0: Action and murder, and the one they asked for, and surrendered Jesus to their will. Keep reading. And as they led him away, they seized Simon from Cyrene, who was on his way in from the country, and they put the cross on him and made him carry it behind Jesus. Let's skip on down. Verse 32. And two other men, both criminals, were also led out with him to be executed. And when they came to the place called the Skull, or Golgotha, or Calvary, there they crucified him along with the criminals, one on his right and the other on his left. And Jesus said, he literally said this while they were nailing him to the cross, "Father, forgive them. They do not know what they're doing." I want to teach you something in case you don't know it or you've forgotten it. There's nothing that you could do to Jesus to make him stop loving you. So Jesus prayed for them, and they divided up his clothes by casting lots. How many of you know why they did that? Because they're greedy for fancy garments. That was their motivation. But God had said hundreds and hundreds and hundreds of years earlier in Psalm 22 concerning the Messiah that they would cast lots and gamble for his clothing. You reckon those Roman soldiers go, "Hey, this guy's the Messiah. We got to fulfill the script." No. God foreknew everything that every one of them would do. Jesus is not God's plan B. Sin did not surprise God. God always knew what was going to happen, and he always knew what he would do about it. He's an eternal God, not limited by time or space. So why would I fear anything? He's already there. Verse 35, the people stood watching, and the rulers even sneered at him, and they said, "He saved others. Let him save himself. If he's the Christ of God, the chosen one." The soldiers came up and mocked him, and they offered him wine, vinegar, or gall, and said, "If you're the king of the Jews, save yourself." And there was a written notice above him which read, "This is the king of the Jews." They were close. He is the king of the Jews, but he's the king of all kings and the Lord of all lords. God in the flesh. Amen. You know he loves it when we say that. When we remember who he really is, he loves it. He's worthy of every word of praise that we can think of. One of the criminals who hung there hurled insults at him. "Aren't you the Christ? Save yourself and us." But the other criminal rebuked him. "Don't you fear God," he said, "since you're under the same sentence? We're punished justly, for we're getting what our deeds deserve, but this man's done nothing wrong." And then he said to Jesus, "Remember me when you come into your kingdom." So he recognizes Jesus as king. And all he simply said to him was, "Remember me. Remember me." I take this as a promise both to him and to you and to me. Jesus said this, "I tell you the truth. Today, you will be with me in paradise." See, that's what Jesus came to do. And the devil couldn't stop it. I love how God is always so far ahead. This book has been laying on the front row of the church for months. I read it years ago, haven't read it since. It was being used as part of our decor. I picked it up, I'm going to go put it away. The Lord had me open it up. My eyes fell upon this page, and immediately I was so overwhelmed by what I read that I was like, "Oh, thank you, Jesus." Now, let me share this with you before I go chasing bunnies again. This is from Max Lucado's book called He Chose the Nails. He writes, "Imagine a person standing in front of the White House. Better still, imagine yourself standing in front of the White House. That's you there on a sidewalk, peering through the fence and over the lawn at the residence of the president. That's you in fine form with your hair in place, shoes all shined. That's you turning toward the entrance. Your pace is brisk, your stride is sure, and it should be because you're come to meet with the president. You have a few matters that you'd wish to discuss with him today. First of all, there's the matter of that fire hydrant in front of your house. That red color just needs to be softened a bit. And then there's the matter of the world peace. You're for it, and you'd like him to create it. Lastly, that college tuition is just too high. Could he call the administration office of your daughter's school and ask him to lighten up a bit? He might have some influence. All these worthy issues, sure. And they won't take more than a few minutes. Besides, you brought some cookies. And he can share them with the first lady and with the first puppy. So with your cookie bag in hand and a smile on your face and a spring in your step, you step up to the gate and you announce to the guard, "I'd like to see the president, please." And he asks your name and you give it. He looks at you. He looks at his list and he says, "We have no record of your appointment." "You have to have an appointment?" "Yes." "Well, how do I get one?" "Through the office staff." "Well, could I have their number?" "No, it's restricted." "Well, how then do I get in?" "It's better to wait till they call you." "But they don't know me." The guard shrugs. "Well, then they probably won't call." So you sigh, turn around, begin your journey home. Your questions are unanswered and your needs are unmet. You were so close. Had the president stepped out onto the lawn, you could have waved and he would have waved back. You were that close to his front door. But you might as well have been a million miles away. The two of you were separated by a fence and by a guard. And then there's the problem of the Secret Service. Had you somehow entered, they would have stopped you. The staff would have stopped you. There were too many barriers. But what about the invisible barriers? The barriers of time. The president's a very busy man. The barriers of status. You have no clout there. The barriers of protocol. You have to go through the right channels. So you leave the White House with nothing more than a hard lesson learned. You have not had access to the president. Your chat with the commander-in-chief, it ain't going to happen. You'll have to take your problem about peace and your question about the fire hydrant home with you. That is, unless he takes the initiative. Unless he, spotting you on the sidewalk, takes pity on your plight and says to his chief of staff, "See that person over there with the sack of cookies? Go tell him I'd like to talk to him for a minute." If he gave such a command, all the barriers would drop. The Oval Office would call ahead to the head of security. Head of security would call the guard. The guard would call your name. Guess what? I can't explain it, but the door of the Oval Office is wide open to you. So you stop and you turn and straighten your shoulders and enter that same door where only moments before you were denied access. The guard is the same. The gates are the same. The security personnel is the same. But the situation is completely different. You can now go where you could not go before. And what's more, you're not the same. You feel special. You feel chosen. Why? Because the man up there saw you down here and made it possible for you to come in. Yeah, you're right. It's a fanciful story, and you and I both know that when it comes to the president, don't hold your breath. No invitation is likely to come. But when it comes to God, pick up your cookies and walk in, because he has already invited you. You see, he spotted you. He heard you. He has invited you. And what once separated you has now been removed. In Christ Jesus, those who were far away are brought near, Ephesians 2:13 says. Nothing remains between you and God but an open door. How could this be? If we can't get in to see the president, how could we be granted audience with God? What happened? In a word, someone opened the veil. Something happened in the death of Christ that opened the door for you and me. And that something is described in the Word of God.
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0: Now back to Luke. Jesus answered the man in verse 43, "I tell you the truth, today you will be with me in paradise." And it was now about the sixth hour, and darkness came over the whole land till the ninth hour. That's from noon to 3 p.m. For the sun had stopped shining, and the curtain of the temple was torn in two. You see that? It's in the Word. When the curtain was torn, here's what it told the people. You see, for 50

You see, that Holy of Holies was so holy that no human being could enter it uninvited or without the right protocol. And on the entire face of the earth in Jesus' day, there was only one person, one time a year, on the day of Yom Kippur, the Day of Atonement, that could enter that Holy of Holies. And in order to enter there, he had to prepare himself with ritual cleansing. He had to wear the right garments that were ritual garments that are all representative of the righteousness and holiness of God. He had to take exactly the prescribed sacrifice one time a year, only once. And if anyone ever dared to even think that they could venture beyond that curtain, they would be gone instantly. See, God is that holy. You think it's hard to get in to see the president. At least, you know, there's a line and you could cross it and the security would arrest you or stop you. I suppose if you did it in ignorance, your intentions weren't bad and they cleared you, you'd be released. But when it comes to God's presence, when Jesus was on the earth and living under the law, if you dared cross that line, you would immediately be met with certain death. And when Jesus hung on that cross, that divider, that line that no one could cross, was torn in two. And you can only imagine the gasp of the priests and the people that were there at the temple. And when the earth shook, some rebel was out there being taken care of by the Romans. The earth shook and that curtain ripped, and only the high priest had seen that place. The curtain just ripped open, and there was the representation of God's presence on earth right in front of them. Why? Because access is now granted. Let's go to the book of Hebrews, the 10th chapter. Hebrews chapter 10 in verse 19. Hebrews 10:19. Boy, I love the book of Hebrews. There's so much wonderful revelation in the book of Hebrews, because here's what it does. It compares the old way of coming to God to the New Testament covenant of love through Jesus Christ. And it talks about how much better everything is for us now that Jesus has come. Hebrews 10:19. Therefore, brothers, since we have confidence to enter the most holy place by the blood of Jesus. Now, I'm going to stop. Which part of the Bible are we reading from? Hebrews, which means it's written to Hebrews or Jews who are now believers in Jesus Christ, the Messiah, but yet they know about all the old stuff. And when he writes to them about coming into the Holy of Holies, 1,500 years is a long time to get a certain mindset that you're not invited into this place. But now you are. God tore the curtain. Matthew's gospel says it was ripped from top to bottom. Not from bottom to top, from top to bottom. Only God could rip it in the first place. But he ripped it from top to bottom and ripped it open and made a dramatic show, saying to all those who were present, the way is open to you now. Come into the very presence of God himself. Hebrews tells us how we come into the very presence, by the blood of Jesus. Verse 20, by a new and living way opened for us through the curtain that is his body. See, that curtain represented separation. Jesus' body represented reconciliation. So how do we respond to that? Verse 21, and since we have a great priest over the house of God, I'm going to read 4 or 5 verses here, so stay with me. Let us draw near to God with sincere heart and in full assurance of faith, having our hearts sprinkled to cleanse us from a guilty conscience, and having our bodies washed with pure water. Let us hold unswervingly to the hope that we profess, for he who promises is faithful. Let us consider how we may spur one another on towards good deeds and love. Let us not give up meeting together as some are in the habit of doing, but let us encourage one another. And all the more as you see the day approaching. Let us, that's a lot of let us, isn't it? A lot of let us. Not a salad, not a word salad, but it's a lot of let us. So looking at that and thinking about what we just read in Max Lucado's book and thinking about what we read in the Gospel of Luke, let's consider this. Look back, first of all, on verse 22. Let us draw near to God with a sincere heart in full assurance of faith, having our hearts sprinkled to cleanse us from a guilty conscience, having our bodies washed with pure water. Let me make the decision to respond to the drawing of God by coming into his presence.

0: Because nobody can drag you there. Some of us, you know, some of us are drug kids. We were drugged to church when we were little. That's my drug testimony. I was drugged to church, okay? Now, my drug of choice was selfishness. The idolatry of exalting me to the throne of my life. Now, I had habits. I had addictions. You've heard me talk about some of that. It's all irrelevant. All that matters is who my Redeemer is. All that matters is that I was denied access. I was outside of the presence of God because I was without Christ. But in Christ, there is no veil. It's been removed. It's been removed. I have open access to Abba God. When Jesus taught his followers to pray, they say, oh, teach us to pray. When he opened his mouth, I guarantee you that the disciples' mouth went, because he said this, when you pray, say, Abba, our Father who art in heaven, hallowed be thy name. He said, Abba. He used Hebrew words. That's a Hebrew word. It's the most endearing term for your father figure. And he just invites us to be in his presence. It's all about his presence. I'm not going to get tired of saying it because it's the truth that we need to never forget. Why did Jesus die on the cross? So I could be in the presence of God and not be guilty and ashamed. How can I come into the presence of God in the name of Jesus? I'm in Jesus. When I go, he goes. We go together. So you come to Jesus and you come with your conscience cleansed. So let me talk about barriers a minute. In the old covenant, the law was a barrier. You didn't dare. The Shekinah glory, the presence of God himself was a barrier. You didn't dare go in there. But God removed all those physical barriers. And God even removed all the spiritual barriers. And now there is nothing keeping you from coming into God's presence if you're in Christ. You see, to have VIP access, you have to go with the VIP, Jesus. But what barriers are there to the presence of God? And the first one that I can come up with right off of this scripture is the barrier of a guilty conscience. I feel bad. I feel dirty. I don't feel worthy to go talk to God. I don't feel worthy to pray to God. I sure don't feel worthy to worship God and like love on him like everything great because it ain't. That's a guilty conscience. Sometimes it's really, really good to have a guilty conscience. Do you know that? For a minute. It's good to feel the sting of conscience. I pray you never, ever come to a place in your life where you can't feel the sting of the Holy Spirit convicting your conscience. But when he does, it's not for condemnation. It's for liberation. It's not for condemnation. It's because he wants to set you free from that which is making you feel dirty. God doesn't want you to duck your head and turn away and say, I'm not worthy. He wants you to come in and say, you made me worthy and here I am. You loved me when I was unlovable and I'm loving you back. So a guilty conscience can be a barrier that keeps you from the presence of Almighty God. That's one thing. Lack of understanding. There are people that have never heard what you heard today. So you've heard the gospel presented so clearly that even a little child can understand it. Am I right? That Jesus became our sin on the cross and paid the debt so that we could come into the very presence of God himself as if we didn't even do anything wrong. Our record is expunged. We're not paroled and he's watching us. We are pardoned completely. You know where you get a pardon? You could get one at the White House. You can even pardon your own son if you're the president, if you want to. But you can only get a true, fresh start, new life pardon in the presence of Almighty God. Amen. The calendar may give me a new year, but only Jesus can give me a new life. Why? Because he gives me a new heart and a fresh start. Let's leave those things in the past and do new things, clean things, good things, things that I can invite Jesus to be part of every moment of every day. And then I never, ever, ever have to entertain one thought of shame or guilt because I do that which pleases him. Jesus said, the Father's always with me because I do what pleases him. You want fellowship with the Father? Please him. You know what pleases God? Faith and obedience. The barrier that I will mention is this. You could know everything I told you today and taught you today. If you'd never heard the gospel before in your whole life, you've got a clear enough presentation that you should respond and go, if that's how it is, then I accept it. I accept God's goodness. I accept God's mercy. I ask Jesus to be Lord of my life. Now I'm coming into the presence of the Father. But see, you have to believe it. And when I say believe it, I don't mean just believe that it is. I mean, believe it for yourself. Take it and make it your own. His grace covering your sin. He's more than enough. Amen? So a barrier could be guilt, could be a lack of faith. Could be that I don't believe that God really loves me like that, that he wants anything to do with me. But that's a lack of faith. If you'll read the Word of God, you'll find out how much God loves you. Listen to me. I didn't learn to love God at church. I practiced loving God at church. I learned to love God in those places where I came and got alone with him and wherever that was. Jesus said, go in your closet and shut the door. I'm like, I don't know how big a closet you think I got, Jesus, but it may be full. I'm going to throw some of my stuff out. Jesus says, whatever you got to do, you get alone with God. So guilt could be it. Lack of faith could be it. But I think the thing that probably hinders us the most is simply an overbusy, distracted life that forgets how important it truly is that I spend time in the presence of my Savior. Because the only way I'm going to be like him and resemble him and act like him and love like him is to be with him. So for my brand new life, my brand new year, one of the things that I'm focusing on is this, making it a priority, first thing, to spend time in the presence of the Lord Jesus Christ. I'm going to spend time while I'm doing the things. So let us not give up meeting together with the Father. Let us not give up meeting together in the presence of Almighty God, privately, personally, and alone, just you and him. If you'll respond to God, he'll make the way. I ain't got time. I bet you do. I bet you're using it some other way. Everybody's life different. But I promise you, God did not fill your life with things that come from him that allow him no place in your life. So if your life is so full that you don't have time for God, you need to figure out what part of those things he didn't give you and get rid of them. You got to find a time. If it's your lunch break from work, I got an hour. Take 30 minutes of it in the presence of God or more. Amen and amen. Consistency is where your victory is. Every journey begins with a step, but no journey's ever completed just with one step. I'd make a step. I'm going to recommit myself to spending time with the Lord in his presence. Good. Awesome. Great step. Now follow it with another and another and another and another and another and another. Remember standing in front of the White House? You were there earlier, weren't you? With your bag of cookies? Just want to take up a couple minutes of his time. Not that big a deal. But you didn't have access. Who could have imagined that you and I could walk into the very throne room of he who created all things? Wow. I didn't do anything to make him start loving me. He just did. And all I can do is respond to it. He offered me an invitation. He said, hey, you, out there on the sidewalk with a bag of cookies, if you want to come talk to me, come on. And it was the invitation I had waited for all my life. And I laid all my baggage down, even the cookies. And I came empty-handed and broken-hearted, and he made me new. And he wants to do the same thing for every one of us through Jesus Christ. Let me ask you a question. Suppose the president's children ever get denied access at the gate? I doubt it. I would imagine they're probably escorted both in and out, wouldn't you suppose? It doesn't matter how tall he is. It doesn't matter what his first name or whatever is. It matters who he belongs to. And in his case, in the White House admission, he belongs to the president. Well, I belong to the king. Amen. Why don't you bow your heads and close your eyes? And let me just ask you this simple question. What barriers have you allowed to be there that God hasn't put there? What is it, if anything, that's keeping you from the presence of God? Is it guilt? Is it shame? If it is, receive his forgiveness today. Just receive it. Just take it. Say, I'll receive forgiveness from the Lord today. I'm sorry, Jesus, for everything I've ever done that hurt you. I've sinned. I know I've done wrong. Please forgive me. And I promise you this, the Bible says he did. He paid for it on the cross, and it's ours to have, and I choose to accept it. So just say, thank you, Jesus, that you forgive me.
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3: 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I'm Steve Conover, Executive Director here at the Friends of Israel. 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
4: Steve, we're in the middle of a series that we're doing here called Loving God with Your Whole Heart, the Shema from Deuteronomy. And, you know, the Shema is an interesting Hebrew word. It means to listen or to hear, but it's really the heartbeat of the law of God, because it was never about the rituals as much as it was about the relationship. And that's what we're trying to show here during this series, is that the law was important, but the law had to originate from somewhere, and it couldn't originate just from tablets. It had to come from the heart, and that's where Moses is orienting us today as we enter into our second part of our series here.
3: We look forward to it, but first in the news, Israel's military responded after Hezbollah rockets struck Israeli territory in the north, despite intense behind-the-scenes pressure from the Trump administration to absorb the fire to protect ongoing diplomatic negotiations. Israel's actions of self-defense have frustrated the Trump administration, which is trying to make a deal with Iran.
4: Well, Steve, here's my take. You know, Iran is using Hezbollah in Lebanon as leverage for peace, trying to preserve itself, and Israel is Hezbollah's number one target. Now, a lesser government would have tried to stay quiet to keep Washington happy, but see, Israel didn't do that. And why? Because, well, they reserve the right to defend itself from the endless attacks from Hezbollah, and ultimately, the source of Hezbollah and Hamas, Iran. In the middle of a series that we're calling Love God with Your Whole Heart, the Shema from Deuteronomy 6. And we're not just looking at the law of God from the Torah given by God to Moses on Mount Sinai. We're looking at the heart of the law, the Shema, which means to listen or hear from God who gives the law, and where that law emanates from. Is it just an act performed by the Israelites to please God, or does it come first from the heart? Before Moses gives Israel a single law in Deuteronomy, before he warns them about entering the promised land, before he tells them what to do when they get into the land, before any of the practical instruction that fills the chapters ahead in Deuteronomy, he tells Israel to listen. Shema, that's what he says. Hear, O Israel. That's the first word. Not obey, not perform, not sacrifice. It's hear, listen to me. And everything that follows in what we call the Shema, the great confession of Israel, the prayer that's worn in phylacteries of Jewish worshipers, the words recited morning and evening by faithful Jewish people for across thousands of years, everything hangs on that opening imperative. Listen, hear me. And before you can love, you have to hear. Before the heart can be moved, something has to reach it. And Moses is not beginning with a command to act. He's beginning with a call to receive. Shema Yisrael, hear Israel, the Lord our God, the Lord is one. You shall love the Lord your God with all of your heart and with all of your soul and with all of your might. Six words in Hebrew for the confession itself. One sentence for the command that defines what covenant life is actually for. And in that sentence, the entire trajectory of the Bible's understanding of what God wants from his people comes into focus. Not in the details of the legislation of the book of Leviticus, not in the priestly structure of the tabernacle, but here in this single world reordering declaration to do what? To love God. Now, there's a temptation when we move from Leviticus to Deuteronomy, and specifically to the Shema, to read it as a correction. as if Moses is walking back the legal and ceremonial architecture of the earlier books, saying, in effect, you know what, forget about Leviticus. Forget about what God was doing there. What God really wants is just love. Well, see, that reading is a mistake and actually does harm to both texts. Leviticus is not a wrong turn that Deuteronomy corrects. The God who gave the detailed sacrificial law at Sinai is the same God who commands love in the Shema. The priestly system and the great command are not in competition. They're in conversation. But they are in conversation about a real problem. And the problem is this: the human heart has a remarkable capacity to build elaborate religious structures while remaining fundamentally unchanged inside them. To learn the liturgy without loving the God the liturgy is for. To master the external form while the interior life stays barren. This is not a problem unique to ancient Israel. This is a constant temptation of every religious community in every age. The tendency to let the practice of faith become a substitute for the heart of faith rather than its expression. And what Moses is doing in Deuteronomy and what the Shema crystallizes in particular is not replacing the practice with the heart. He is insisting that the practice must grow from the heart, or it's not really the practice of faith at all. It's a performance. It's religious theater. The distance between those two things, the practice that grows from love and the performance that mimics it, is the distance between Leviticus rightly received and Leviticus reduced to a system. Because it is worth saying clearly, there is heart in Leviticus. Don't get me wrong here. Leviticus is full of heart. It would be a serious error to read the book of sacrifice and purity as a loveless legal code. You know, the Day of Atonement is not a bureaucratic exercise. It's a profound and costly act of grace built into the calendar of the nation of Israel, in which once a year, the high priest enters the most sacred space in the world and makes atonement for the sins of the whole people. All of it, the whole year's worth. The blood carried behind the veil, the scapegoat bearing the confessed sins of Israel into the wilderness. These are not cold transactions. They're a picture of a God who takes sin seriously enough to deal with it and who makes a way for his people to be clean before him. And this is not a God who is indifferent to the heart. That is a God who has structured the whole sacrificial system around the question of what stands between his people and himself and has moved to remove it. That's grace. That's love. But the sacrificial system requires something of the worshiper that the system itself could not provide. It requires that the one bringing the offering actually knows what the offering is for. That the Israelite standing at the door of the tent of meeting with a lamb in his hands is not simply completing a religious obligation, but is coming before a holy God with a genuine acknowledgement that something between them needs to be addressed, a genuine trust that God has provided a way. Take away that interior heart reality, and the sacrifice is just a ceremony. The lamb still dies. The priest still performs his function. The blood is still applied. But the whole thing has become what the prophets will later condemn in the Old Testament as a religious form without the one thing it was designed to carry. See, the Shema is Moses naming that interior reality directly and commanding it. You shall love the Lord your God with all your heart. Let me tell you the Hebrew word for heart. It's lev. That's the word for heart, lev. And in Hebrew thought, the heart is not primarily the seat of emotion the way we tend to use it in English. We say heart and we mean feelings. The warm, spontaneous, often involuntary surge of affection or grief or longing. But see, in Hebrew, lev is broader and deeper than that. It's the center of the whole inner person. the place where thought and will and desire and intention all converge in one place. So when Moses commands love with the whole lev, with the whole heart, he's not commanding a feeling. He's commanding an orientation of the entire interior life toward God. You're thinking, you're choosing, you're wanting, you're deciding, all of it toward him. All of it his. And this is why the Shema begins with the word hear. Because the reorientation of the heart that Moses is calling for does not come from one's willpower alone. See, it arises from the God of Israel who is one, echad, one. Not one among many, not the highest among the pantheon of gods, not the local deity of a particular tribe among other tribes with their own deities. One, uniquely, incomparably, entirely himself, Yahweh, our God. Yahweh is one. And to hear that, to truly hear it, let it land, let it reorganize your understanding of reality. It's to find yourself in a position where the only coherent response is love, exclusive, wholehearted love toward the creator of all things. Because if he is what the Shema says he is, then there is no other object of love that deserves to compete. Moses is not engineering an emotional response in Deuteronomy. Let me get that straight. There's no emotional engineering going on here. Moses is simply presenting a reality and calling Israel to hear it deeply enough that the response follows naturally. You shall love, because once you've truly heard who he is, love is the only thing that makes sense. And when we come back, we're going to continue our conversation on the Shema. So stick around.
3: How we understand the Bible really matters. And a big part of that is how we view Israel in God's plan.
4: Yes, Steve, exactly. And Israel plays such an important role in the scriptures. And that's why at this year's Friends of Israel's Proclaim Conference, we're going to be looking at a biblical case for Zionism. We're going to be asking a crucial question. Why should Christians care about Israel today? Because see, how you view Israel actually impacts how you understand all of scripture.
3: And I'm excited about this conference because it isn't just about current events or politics.
4: No, actually, it's all about God's promises. See, if God keeps his promises to Israel, we can trust him to keep his promises to us. And that's why this issue matters so deeply, not just for us here at Friends of Israel, but for every believer.
3: It truly comes down to knowing God rightly, knowing his word, and responding to what he loves.
4: And that's why we want you to join us as we study a biblical case for Zionism, July 17th and 18th in Winona Lake, Indiana, August 14th and 15th in Lancaster, Pennsylvania, or October 16th and 17th in Richmond, Virginia.
3: If you've missed those dates, don't fear. You can find out more about our Proclaim conferences and check those dates at foiradio.org. Again, that's foiradio.org.
4: Welcome back, everyone. We're in the middle of our series called Loving God with Your Whole Heart, the Shema from Deuteronomy chapter 6. I encourage you to read it. It's where we've been looking at God's call to Israel to listen or hear that the center of the law is love for God. And see, then he goes on further. He says, love God with all your heart, all your soul, and with all your might. And that's what we're going to be looking at through the rest of this series. It's a threefold repetition, and it's not redundant. It actually shares the wholeness of what God wants from us. There is no partition in the self that stands outside of this love. There is no corner of the interior life that remains private, uncommitted, reserved for others. The soul, your life, your very self, belongs to him. Your strength, your resources, your capacity, your energy deployed in the world belongs to him. All of it. The Shema doesn't command a devotion that coexists alongside other devotions and simply ranks higher. It commands a devotion that reorganizes all other loves, all other allegiances, and all uses of the self around a singular center. This is the biblical foundation on which every commandment in Deuteronomy rests. Moses is not presenting the laws that follow as a list of religious obligations to be fulfilled in addition to living your life. He's presenting them as the natural outgrowth of a life whose center has been rightly placed. Because if you love God with everything you are, then the commandments are not a burden imposed from outside. They are actually the description of what loving him actually looks like in practice. They are love, specified love, given hands and feet and a daily shape to move forward, to love God, to serve him, and to serve others. This is the reframe that changes everything. And it is the reframe that makes the distance between religion and relationship visible. See, religion says, here are the requirements, meet them. Relationship between you and God is measured by your compliance and your faith. Leviticus misread can sound like this. The sacrificial calendar, the purity codes, the detailed instructions about what is clean and unclean. If you receive all of it as a system to be maintained rather than a story to be inhabited, then you can work your way through the whole thing without your heart ever being engaged at all. You can be ritually compliant and spiritually absent. You can fulfill every requirement of the law, as Paul will later describe in his own pre-Damascus Road lifestyle, and still be, as he also says, the chief of sinners, because the whole edifice was built on something other than love. See, relationship says, hear that word Shema, who he is. Let that hearing go all the way down. Let it reach the lev, the heart, the center of self, and then love him from there. And the practices of faith are not the foundation. They are the fruit of your relationship with the Lord. They grow from something. And what they grow from that Jewish people have known for many centuries is the Shema. Hear, O Israel, the Lord our God, the Lord is one. And Moses understood that Israel's repeated failures in the wilderness were not failures of knowledge. They knew the law. They had been there when it was given. Their ears had heard the thunder of Sinai. Their eyes had seen the pillar of cloud and fire. They had the external markers of covenant identity. What they lacked, what the golden calf and the compliance and the stiff-necked resistance all pointed to, was a heart that had truly heard. A heart that had taken in not just the commands, but the God behind the commands, and had responded with love. See, the Shema is Moses' attempt on the far side of 40 years of evidence to get Israel to start from the right place. Not the sacrifice first, not the law first, not the ritual calendar first. First, hear who he is. Then love him with everything you have. Then, only then, the practice of faith becomes what it was always designed to be. The lived expression of a love that has taken root in the only place it can actually grow. In the heart. The whole heart. The heart that has been circumcised of its stubbornness and open to the only one worthy of it. You know, I find it interesting as we close that at Jesus' transfiguration in Matthew 17, God says to Peter, James, and John, listen to him, speaking of Jesus. God is pointing back to Deuteronomy in two ways, I believe. First, Moses actually prophesied in Deuteronomy 18:15 that a prophet like him would arise, like himself in the future, and Israel should listen to him. It actually says that in Deuteronomy 18:15, listen to him. But also, listen or hear is the same word for Shema in Deuteronomy 6:4. Hear, listen, Israel, the Lord our God, the Lord is one. And now God is telling us to listen and to hear from who? His son. And where does Jesus constantly point us when it comes to following him? First, to the issues of the heart. So listen to him. Hear him. He's calling you, not to ritual, but first and most important, to a love for God that emanates from the heart.

0: lost many jobs because of my faith. I had worked at one place for a long time, and the workers treated me badly because I believe in the Lord Jesus and shared my testimony with them. I was very surprised, therefore, when one of them recently gave my wife an invitation for me. That evening, my wife and I went to the appointed place. There were many people there. Most were from Meir Shearim, the ultra-Orthodox section of Jerusalem. I asked someone what was going on, and he said, "We're having a celebration. One who was lost has returned to the faith. You will see the great hero today." Just then, the so-called great hero entered the hall. He was a young man with a long beard and curls. Everyone clapped. When I asked why everyone was applauding, he said, "We're going to make you like him. He used to be as you are, but now he has returned to Judaism." The guest of honor spoke only a few words. "I have changed. You can see my beard and curls. I am like you again." Everyone clapped enthusiastically. When it was my turn to greet him, he said, "Do you recognize me? We worked together for a while. Now I am truly a Jew." I told him, "Your beard and curls do not cover your sin. Your heart is as hard as stone." "Do not say that," he whispered. "You cannot speak freely here like you would at work." I said, "If you really want to turn to God, a beard and curls will not help. The Lord said, 'You must come, take up the cross and follow me.'" He became very agitated and said, "Do not talk like that. These people can kill you. Do you have something to say?" "Yes," I replied. "Does changing a man's clothes and growing a beard and curls mean his sins are forgiven?" "No," the man admitted, "but it shows we are different from others. What you look like on the outside cannot change what you are on the inside. You cannot be right before a holy God simply by changing your outward appearance. The Lord must change your heart." "How can you change a heart?" he asked. I told him, "I challenge you to read the Holy Scriptures. In Ezekiel 18, the Lord did not say to change our clothes. He said, 'Cast away from you all your transgressions and get yourselves a new heart.'" After this, all were quiet. Then one said, "Oh, that someone would remove the dust from my eyes." I replied, "God has said, 'Come now and let us reason together. Though your sins are like scarlet, they shall be as white as snow.' God has revealed himself in the Bible, and in his word we can find how to have forgiveness of sin. Treacherous men tried to trap me, but the Spirit of God began to work in their lives. Perhaps the seed that was planted will one day grow into life everlasting."
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2: Well, Steve, today we looked at the heart. Remember, it says that you should love the Lord your God with all your heart, your soul, and your might or your strength. Well, this week we looked at the heart. Next week, we're going to look at the soul. What does that mean? As we're thinking about God calling us to listen to him, that ultimately the law comes from inside of who we are, that our love and our relationship with God should drive us to want to love God more and to fulfill his commandments. Well, it's not just our heart, it's also our soul as well. So we're going to look at that next week.
1: 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Again, that's foiradio.org. 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As we close, I want to thank our radio team, host and teacher Chris Katulka, executive producer Lisa Small, associate producer Sarah Fern, engineer Bob Beebe, program editor Jeremy Strong. Apples of Gold was voiced by the late Mike Kellogg, and I'm Steve Conover, executive director here at the Friends of Israel. The Friends of Israel today is a production of the Friends of Israel Gospel Ministry. Passion for God's Word, compassion for God's chosen people.

0: Today is Sunday, June 21st. Let's take a look at the weather for the Amarillo area. Overnight low tonight, mid to upper 60s. Tomorrow, the high temperature is forecast to be in the low 90s. Northeast winds gusting to 25 miles an hour. Chance of rain tomorrow. On Tuesday, high temperature upper 90s. Tuesday night, 50% chance of rain. On Wednesday, high temperature, low 90s.
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2: I'm bound for the promised land. How many of you know it? 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

That's great. Blessed be the name of the Lord. I hadn't done this one in a long time. Sunday morning church.

Now, that's the way most Southern Baptist churches do that on Sunday morning, if they still do that song. But now, that's not the way that the kind of church I like to go to sometimes does it. Stan is a Pentecostal piano player. He's from Mount Paran Church of God. And so, let's liven it up just a little, all right?

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1: 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And this is a beautiful song. 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You know this one.

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Heavens to believe. 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It's page 110 in that book. And we're going to have a little help on a couple of the verses, but let's try it. Let's try Heaven's Jubilee. Here we go.

Welcome the Madeline Hayes family, would you?

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I'd like to hear it. So we did this the other night, and I want to hear you sing this, and surely you will know this.

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Yep. The guys I travel with are going to sing a song tonight that this will be the first time they've ever sung it in front of an audience tonight. But I want you to listen to this great lyric. More, more, more about Jesus. Listen.

I get asked a lot that, so you know, you do all these hymn sings, what's your favorite hymn? Well, I can pick a favorite, and my favorite has been the same for more than 30 years, hadn't changed, because it just tells the whole gospel story in one little song.

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Matthew 9:22. But Jesus turned him around, and when he saw her, he said, "Daughter, be of good comfort. 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

Exodus 15:26, and said, "If thou wilt diligently hearken to the voice of the Lord thy God, and wilt do that which is right in his sight, and wilt give ear to his commandments, and keep all his statutes, I will put none of these diseases upon thee, which I have brought upon the Egyptians, for I am the Lord that healeth thee."

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2: Today is Sunday, June 21st. Let's take a look at the weather for the Amarillo area. Overnight low tonight, mid to upper 60s. Tomorrow, the high temperature is forecast to be in the low 90s. Northeast winds gusting to 25 miles an hour. Chance of rain tomorrow. On Tuesday, high temperature upper 90s. Tuesday night, 50% chance of rain. On Wednesday, high temperature low 90s.

Deuteronomy 28:13, "And the Lord shall make thee the head and not the tail, and thou shalt be above only, and thou shalt not be beneath, if that thou hearken unto the commandments of the Lord thy God, which I command thee this day to observe and to do them."

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2: God, praise God. Praise God, we're back. So, again, back to this. As I'm studying, I got to study the book of Exodus again, and I'm going to do it. And I'm going to have my notebook with me. I'm going to have my pen and paper with me. I'm going to have a wonderful time in that Bible, man. And I would suggest this to you, my friends. You really have to have a good

0: KJRT Amarillo, KPDR Wheeler, KVED Vernon, KJDR Guyman, KOGW Hartley, KIJN FM Farwell, KWAS Border.
1: He is saying faith is not merely giving an intellectual assent to a list of do's and don'ts. No, no, no, that's not what he's saying. James is saying that genuine saving faith will produce fruit. Genuine saving faith is going to show evidence for itself. That genuine saving faith will be lived out. And so when Mickey Cohen says, I believe in Jesus, James would say to Mickey Cohen, great, so is the devil. Now here are the key words in verse 18. If someone says, I have faith. It's not that they have faith, it's that it's a claim to have faith. If someone contends that he has saving faith, let him prove it. Let him show evidence of it. Now, beloved, listen to me. This is the most humongous problem today that many are teaching, that all you need to do to become a Christian is you just add Jesus' name to the list of your friends. You just put him in your contact list right next to 911. Just in case you need him. For in case of emergency. Just add Jesus. Now, beloved, please listen to me. This is why I call this the epicenter. That's why I call this the cornerstone. Because what James is saying, that easy believism, belief without evidence, is producing disastrous consequences for the nation. Today we have Christianity without the cross. We have Pentecost without any cost. We have cheap grace that is not worth half a hallelujah. I want to make a true statement, and I know it may step on some of your toes. If Jesus is not the Lord of your life, chances are that he's not the Savior of your soul. I didn't say he isn't. I'm saying chances are. Jim Voss proved that his faith is real by acting upon his faith. Mickey Cohen proved that his faith was fake, so he went back to the life of sin. Ephesians chapter 2 verse 10, the Apostle Paul makes it very clear. Once you are saved by faith alone, then you should walk in the good works that God has already prepared for you and for me. Beloved, the Bible is very consistent. Paul and James are teaching exactly the same things. How? We are not saved by or through good works, but once we're saved by faith, we do good works. Good works will never save us, but good works will be the evidence that we are saved. Salvation is by grace alone, through faith alone, in Christ alone. But that's not where it stops. I want to give you four reasons from the scripture, not from me, just from this text here, from these verses. I want to give you four reasons why counterfeit faith cannot save you, cannot save anyone. Let's look at these four very quickly. Verse 14. What good is it, my...
0: John Osteen is next. He was one of our favorites in years gone by. I'm talking about Diana and I when we'd get to hear Brother Osteen in a meeting we went to somewhere. That was always a huge blessing. Well, we have some recordings of Brother Osteen, and we're happy to share those with you on the radio. These are not available for purchase from us. We miss Brother Osteen and getting to hear him these days, but thank God for recordings so we can still hear some great preaching from Brother John Osteen. Here he is next for the next several minutes.
2: Jesus had just gotten through giving the Sermon on the Mount. And he said there in verse 24, therefore whosoever heareth these sayings, everybody say these sayings. Amen. Now what are these sayings? Well, the two or three chapters back there, what he's been talking about. Whosoever hear these sayings of mine. Whosoever heareth these sayings of mine and doeth them. Everybody say, doeth them. I will liken him unto a, what kind of a man? A wise man which built his house upon a rock. You see, wisdom will cause you to become a doer of the word. A wise man is a doer of the word. Only the part of the word that you do will do you any good. The wise man built his house upon a rock. Well, somebody said he built it upon Jesus. No. I know a lot of people with Jesus going under. That's right. Lots of Christians just collapse. They have Jesus. Jesus is not talking about himself being the rock. It says, whosoever heareth these sayings and doeth them. It's the doer that's building upon a rock. He said, I liken him unto a wise man. Built his house upon a rock. The rain descended, the floods came, the winds blew, beat upon that house, and it fell not, for it was built upon a rock. Everyone that heareth these sayings of mine doeth them not, shall be likened unto a foolish man which built his house upon a sand. The rain descended, the floods came, the winds blew, beat upon it, the house fell, and great was the fall of it. You see, you notice the same rain, the floods, and the wind came to all of them. The flood and the rain and the wind come to all alike. Somebody said, bless God, I'm not going to ever have any trouble. Well, you're in for trouble. That's right. You're going to have trouble with the devil as long as you're on this earth. You'll have trouble with demons. You'll have trouble with relatives and friends and try to get you to deny your faith and all of that. Yes, the floods will come and the rains will descend and the winds will blow. But who is the man filled with wisdom, the woman filled with wisdom? The one that is the doer of the word. Oh, it's mighty easy to shout in church, but it's hard to do the word. I mean to do it. To really do what Jesus said. What did you say? What did you say? Well, you read it yourself. It's there in Matthew 5, 6, and 7. He said, if you'll do those things, you'll build your house upon a rock. All right, for the final scripture, turn to the book of James. He prayed that we may have wisdom, the spirit of wisdom, imparted wisdom. Look at verse 5, chapter 1 of James. If any of you lack wisdom, how many of you feel sometimes that you lack wisdom? Well, join me and say amen. Amen. Oh, yes. In other words, sometimes you just don't know what to do. Just really don't know what to do. How many of you have ever been to where you didn't know what to do? Lift your hand. All right, that means you need wisdom. If any of you lack wisdom, let him ask of God, who giveth to how many? All people liberally. Not just partially, but liberally. And he upbraids not, he doesn't fuss at you about it. And it shall be given him. But let him ask in faith, nothing wavering. I'll tell you, God will tell you how to raise your children. God will tell you how to get out of debt. Do you know why this church is financially well off? I'll tell you why. Now you listen carefully. One split impartation of the wisdom of God. When God told me to go off a salary and start taking our offerings like we're doing, it was a word of wisdom from God, and that was the beginning of our financial success in this church. Just one move, one idea, one thought from God, daring to do it. I'll tell you, one little imparted thought from God, and we have a church that's out of debt, that's going strong, evangelizing the world. We'll give over $1 million this year to missions. Now, you understand that whenever, before I got that word of wisdom and acted on it, we could hardly buy a water fountain. We had about $60,000 a year coming in to this church. But one imparted word of wisdom from God. Think what it would do for your life. Let's thank God for the word of wisdom. I see in a person's body, by revelation, either you are having a child, have a child in your body and having trouble, or you've had a child and there's some damage in your body, or you need prayer in that area. Now, I'm saying it that way so you'll know. It has to do with childbirth or bearing a child. Now, if that clicks with you, just stand up. We're not going to embarrass you and ask you what it is. Just stand up. But wait just a moment. All right. I want to announce to you that for the last 5 minutes, the Lord's been dealing with me, revealing to me, and I want to announce to both of you, you're greatly loved by the Lord Jesus Christ, who is the head of the church, and he's heard your cry. Your faith is pulled upon his great love and mercy, and I want to say to you now, your faith is giving you the desires of your heart. So put your Bible down, put both hands up in the air, and just thank him and praise him, and everybody praise God with him. Be healed, receive the needs in your body.

Don't doubt, ask. Now, look at chapter 3, verse 13. This is the final part. Who is a wise man or woman and endued with knowledge among you? Let him show out of a good conversation his works with meekness and wisdom. Meekness of wisdom. Now notice carefully. But if you have bitter envying and strife in your hearts, you'd be surprised how many people have bitter envy and strife. I mean, they're just ugly. No, they don't have a demon. They're mean. The only spirit that's going to come out of them that'll help them is their own spirit. A lot of people blaming things on demons that ought not to be blamed on demons. Well, I wish you'd just come cast the demon out of my old mean husband. No, he's mean. If there's bitter envying and strife, you know, every once in a while somebody will bring some garbage up to us, you know, in a letter or something like that. You know, I don't care anything about getting those letters. And we get about 3 a year, you know, maybe, or every 4 years or something like that. And anyway, one's too many. They're so ignorant. They are. They're just full of foolishness. I mean, they don't know anything about running a church, don't even know anything about pastoring a church, you know, and just always bringing up some, you know, some little nonsensical something, you know. Now, we don't have much of that. I said once or twice a year, you know. Somebody that, Brother Hagin said, if all the brains were dynamite and all went off at the same time, we'd end up to blow their nose. I like that. I wish I'd have thought that. They can't live in peace. You see, they you hold up a sheet with a little tiny black spot on a white sheet. Hold it up to them. You know what they'll say? You say, "What do you see?" "I see a black dot on that sheet." See, all they can see is a black dot. Just 99% of it, and more than that's white. You see, envy, bitterness, and envy and strife. Oh, that's not from God. I'm telling you, you ought to get that out of your heart. You know. It says, glory not and lie not against the truth. This wisdom descendeth not from above, but is earthly, sensual, and what? So there is a devilish wisdom that's sensual and earthly that brings up bitter envy and strife. For where envy and strife is, there is confusion and every evil work. Now, I want you to notice the kind of wisdom God gives. But the wisdom that is from above is first pure. Pure. You just can't be purity. I mean by that, there's a sincerity there. You know, you can forgive a person 1,000 mistakes, you know, if they're sincere. It's first pure. Then peaceable. Gentle. Now you compare this to all the prophets and prophetesses and false teachers and all of these clamoring, loud, unteachable people. That's not wisdom from above. The wisdom from above is pure and peaceable and gentle and easy to be entreated. What does that mean? It's easy to talk to them. Easy to reason with them. Full of mercy and good fruits and without partiality and without hypocrisy. Oh, my. No wonder he wants us to have wisdom. The kind of wisdom that's pure and peaceable and gentle and easy to be entreated and full of mercy and good fruits, without partiality, and without hypocrisy. Paul built strong churches. How did he pray for them? For what did he pray? He prayed that God would give them the spirit of wisdom to walk in the midst of a crooked and perverse generation. And God

0: He's going to give us the spirit of wisdom and make us wiser than the children of darkness, and wiser than those about us who are serving the devil, and wise enough to serve God acceptably. Is that all right tonight? Give the Lord a hand clap.
1: That's all the time we've got for today's presentation. I will have more from Brother Osteen next time. Glad you were listening. It's always a joy to hear from you. And we're glad when you let us know that you are particularly blessed by the preaching of John Osteen.

0: Today is Monday, June 22nd, sunrise this morning in Amarillo, 633. Our lowest temperature this morning is expected to be in the mid to upper 60s. High temperature today, low 90s. Northeast winds gusting to 25 miles an hour. Chance of rain, 20%. Tomorrow, high temperature, upper 90s with a southeast breeze. 50% chance of rain Tuesday night.
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5: Arkansas's Ten Commandments law should be restored. Liberty Counsel just filed a brief in this significant case. We're going to be talking about it on Faith and Freedom. I'm Matt Staver, founder and chairman of Liberty Counsel. Joining me is Holly Mead.
6: Well, you know, I remember growing up, the Ten Commandments, it was not an issue. They didn't fight about it, and they were posted, you know, in various places. And so now Arkansas had a law, still has the law, that requires the Ten Commandments to be posted in public schools, in the classrooms. And you have to realize this is a historical document. It's in the Supreme Court. It's in a lot of the buildings on Capitol Hill. And it's not particularly just pushing a religious message. It's history.
5: It is a very significant document that has both religious, obviously, components. It was obviously mentioned in the book of Exodus, where God gave the Ten Commandments to Moses on Mount Sinai. But as a result of that particular Ten Commandments, it has had a significant secular effect throughout Western civilization. It has completely transformed the laws and morality, the notion of right and wrong, within our Western civilization culture.
6: Well, if you go back and look at every law is based on the Ten Commandments.
5: Yeah, and in fact, when I was dean of the law school, we focused a lot on the history of law, and we had a course called Foundations of Law that I taught, and I created the course at Liberty University School of Law. And in that, one of the things that we looked at through history is the development of law through history, how it was transmitted down through history. One of the books that is called the Book of Dooms, it was a compilation, the very first one in history, of the common law. The common law are different kinds of common laws that were available to different common areas of communities. And so these became what's known as the common law.
6: Like protecting life, freedom,
5: property, all those kinds of things, where, you know, you get a community together and as people, you gather together to organize your interaction with one another. You develop different kinds of rules. They become common rules that everybody abides by. And those become common, and they get passed on from community to community because they work. And so they're called common laws. And so this Book of Dooms was the first written compilation of the common laws. Guess what it begins with before it gets to the different common laws? And this is back in the 11th, 12th centuries A.D., and so it may even be before that. It actually was begins with the Ten Commandments. So it really shows that the Ten Commandments is the very foundation of all the laws. When you come to the United States of America, you see the Ten Commandments everywhere. You see them in the Supreme Court of the United States, inside and outside of the Supreme Court. It's the most prominent display of anything. It's both inside and outside the Supreme Court. About 50 different displays. You can't get into or outside or walk around the Supreme Court without actually seeing the Ten Commandments. It's in many of the buildings in Washington, D.C. It's part of the official seal of the Ninth Circuit Federal Court of Appeals that's headquartered in San Francisco, California. It's part of the official seal. It's part of the seal of other governments as well, cities and counties. And there's a reason why. So Arkansas passed a law to have the Ten Commandments displayed in every school library and classroom. The law is challenged by a plaintiff who believes that the display is a form of religious instruction and confronts the family Jewish tenets and practices, which is kind of ridiculous because these Ten Commandments began with Moses.
6: And who was God Jewish.
5: Yeah. So, I mean, it's I don't know how that works. But anyway, that's the law. That's the complaint. And so the lower court judge wrote that it serves no educational purposes. That's just nonsense. Determined that the only reason to display it is a sacred religious text in every classroom is to proselytize to children, which violates the free exercise clause and the establishment clause.
6: Yeah.
5: So we were asked, Liberty Counsel, to file an amicus brief. It's now at the Eighth Circuit Court of Appeals to reverse that decision. And in our brief, we argue that the U.S. Supreme Court decisions have fundamentally reshaped how courts should analyze the intersection of religion and public settings, and have strengthened the protections of religious expression in public. In the brief, Liberty Counsel notes in our argument that the older court decisions striking down the public displays of the Ten Commandments relied on the now defunct Lemon Test, which took a narrow approach equating things with a religious nature in the public square as religious establishment. However, Lemon has been overruled. And we note that our 9-0 victory in the Shurtleff versus City of Boston case, raising the Christian flag in a government-sanctioned public forum, the court emphasized that the government cannot exclude religious viewpoints in this public forum and unanimously rejected the Lemon Test. And then in the Coach Kennedy case, the Coach Kennedy case, just a few weeks after our Shurtleff case, in which we also filed an amicus brief in that case, ruled, citing to Shurtleff and its 9-0 rejection of Lemon, that Lemon should be overruled, and instead we should look to the nation's history and traditions to determine whether a law amounts to an unconstitutional establishment of religion as understood by the founders.
6: That lower court judge kind of didn't get the memo about the Lemon Test, did he?
5: He still thinks that Lemon is still alive. So there's a couple of things that began this whole issue with Ten Commandments. In 1980, there was a law in Kentucky, and it required the posting of the Ten Commandments in public schools. That was challenged. It went to the Supreme Court. Interestingly, it was an activist court. The 1970s was an activist bench. 1971 was Lemon versus Kurtzman. 1973 was Roe versus Wade, the abortion decision. 1977 and 1978 were two cases, one of which that actually was the affirmative action case for higher education. And the other one was the case involving Trans World Airlines in Title VII, weakening the protections for religious discrimination in the workplace. So you have weakening the and distorting the Constitution's First Amendment in 1971, abortion in 1973, affirmative action in 1977-78. Also, you had the Title VII, weakening that. All of those cases, by the way, have been overruled. They were overruled between 2022 and 2023. So 1980 is the same kind of liberalism that began in the 1970s. So in 1980, this case gets petitioned to the United States Supreme Court. It's at the petition stage where they're asking the court to take the case. At the petition for review or certiorari stage. And the court, without any full briefing, without any oral argument, issued a decision that says, oh, this is unconstitutional. And they relied upon Lemon. That has never been good precedent. But that's what started these challenges to posting the Ten Commandments, 1980. So if you fast forward, 2005, we had a case at the United States Supreme Court. There were two cases, Ten Commandments cases, one out of Kentucky, a display of historical documents, one out of Texas, a standalone 6-foot-tall granite monument. Both of them argued the same day. Both of them decided the same day. In the Kentucky case, they used Lemon. Crazy application. In the Texas case, they didn't have any test. That's the last time, 2005, that Lemon was ever used by the Supreme Court. I argued the Kentucky case. It was an absurd example of how Lemon was distorted and has distorted the Constitution. Since then, it had never been used again. Then I argue the case in 2022, Shurtleff versus City of Boston. Lemon is rejected 9-0. Shurtleff is used in Kennedy to overturn Lemon. Lemon is gone. And it is replaced by a history and traditions analysis. Looking at the history and traditions, what about the history and traditions of the Ten Commandments? Well, they predate the First Amendment and the Constitution. And, by the way, the founders and the drafters of the First Amendment would never have conceived that what they were writing would erase the Ten Commandments. That would just be absurd. So when you look at the history and traditions, and when you look at the impact of the Constitution, you know, you've got 50 displays, 50. You can't get into the Supreme Court. You can't walk around the Supreme Court. You can't sit there and listen to an oral argument without being confronted with multiple displays of the Ten Commandments. That's not proselytizing. That's the rule of law. That's the import of the Ten Commandments. For more information, go to Liberty Counsel's website, lc.org.
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7: I've heard it said that too many people miss the silver linings in life because they're always looking for gold. Now, there's nothing wrong with expecting the best, of course, but gold is valuable mainly because it's rare. So if that's all we're looking for, we'll miss a lot of other valuables along the way. When the Bible says to give thanks in everything, it means that in every situation in life, there is something valuable to grasp if we will look for it, embrace it, and be thankful. 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

lot of Christians have mistaken ideas about things, and it needs to be addressed. We need to talk about it. Let me talk about some of that today on this program. Hello there. I'm Ricky File, and this is a program called Keys to Kingdom Living. The Lord gave us keys to kingdom living. We don't have to stay restricted to just the ordinary way of living. We have access to kingdom power, and that makes a lot of difference. Well, there are a lot of fallacies that God's people believe, and Brother Dake addresses that in his book, God's Plan for Man. Now, we're using that book as a textbook for our study on this radio broadcast. We also sell the book. I am interrupting this recording at this point to announce that the Dake family decided to shut down their publishing company and have transferred the rights to Dake's products to a different ministry. The ministry now handling those products, including the God's Plan for Man book, sells those books online for $47 plus shipping. We have been able to make an arrangement with them, enabling us to offer the book to you for $45, including shipping. Send $45 to Kingdom Keys Network, P.O. Box 8082, Amarillo, Texas, 79114. One more time, you can order the Dake book, God's Plan for Man, from us for $45, which includes the shipping cost at this address, Kingdom Keys Network, P.O. 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For more information, call us at 806-359-8855. On page 331 of the Dake book, he is addressing some mistaken ideas that Christians have. And one of the fallacies, he says, this is number 4 in the list if you have one of these books and you're following along. One of the fallacies among a lot of Christians is that God will not permit the devil to afflict with sickness or cause any harm to a child of God without him giving special permission. And of course, therefore, God is the originator, the cause, the one that desired the sickness and the harm to come to you. Now, that's a fallacy. That is a fallacy. Sometimes it's worded in certain ways. Sometimes people say that the Lord will not allow anything to come to you except he screens it first. So you could have all kinds of horrible tragedies and sicknesses, but just take comfort that God screened it. Well, that's a fallacy. That is not the truth. That is a fallacy. You need to know that. Because when you believe this fallacy, then you disarm yourself. You don't put up resistance to these things. Oh, well, I don't know what the Lord is doing this for. I just believe that all things happen for a purpose. Have you heard that one? Some of you probably said that. Well, I just believe that all things happen for a purpose. Well, you better get your head on straight by getting into the Word. And you'll find out in the Word, the thief comes to steal, to kill, and to destroy. But Jesus, who is not a thief, came that you might have life and that you might have it more abundantly. Well, somebody said, I don't believe that prosperity message. Well, then you don't believe Jesus. Because Jesus is the one that taught things like that, the abundant life, that you might have it more abundantly. Jesus is the one that said, whatever you give up for the gospel's sake, you'll have 100-fold in this time and in the time to come, life eternal. Jesus is the one that said, give and it shall be given to you. Good measure, pressed down, shaken together, and running over. Jesus is the one that said that he gives us power over all the power of the enemy, and nothing shall by any means hurt us. God told us in the book of Jeremiah, his plans for us were for good and a good outcome, not for failure, not for
calamity, not for harm. So you need to learn what is the truth and what is a fallacy. And it's so sad to have to say it, but it's true that too many Christians, probably the majority, believe the fallacy more than they believe the truth. Well, yeah, but don't forget Job. Well, what about Job? First of all, you are not Job. Secondly, Job was a man that lived before the old covenant. Most Bible scholars will tell you that Job is the oldest book in the Bible. So Job was written before Genesis. He didn't even have Genesis to read, much less the rest of the Bible. And he certainly didn't have the book of Job to read to find out that Satan is the one that was afflicting him. He thought it was God. Job did not have the many promises or revelations of God's dealing with men and the cause of sickness as we do. We do. There was a lot revealed in the Old Testament that Job didn't know, and now we have something even better than the Old Testament. We have a better covenant established upon better promises. We have the entirety of the Word of God, revealing the will of God. Job didn't have one single book of either testament, not Old or New Testament, to show him the ways of God. And yet look what happened to Job in the end, because the book of James tells us to consider the end of this matter regarding Job. God blessed him with twice as much as he had before. He was the richest man in the East, according to the book of Job, before he had any problems. And then after the trial, which lasted less than a year, he had twice as much and lived twice as long as he had before. He lived 70 years before the trouble and 140 after. How about that? Men today not only have the book of Job to read all of the details about what was going on with Job, but you have the rest of the Bible that teaches you that Satan is the cause of sickness and that God is the deliverer of his people. The book of Job makes it clear to us why men are in trouble. It says this in the book of Job, God speaketh once, yea, twice, yet man perceiveth it not. In a vision, or in a dream, in a vision of the night, then he openeth the ears of men and sealeth their instruction, that he may withdraw man from his purpose and hide pride from man. This passage continues with the fact that man is brought low with sickness because of his waywardness, and that when he finds an interpreter to show him that God doesn't desire him to be lost and in pain, that God is gracious and delivers him from Satan. Don't fall for the fallacy, folks, that, well, God has got a reason for this horrible disease to be on me. God has his reasons. Now, God put your sickness and disease on Jesus at Calvary. At Calvary. That's right. Now, the pride of man, or the sin of man, that leads to the breaking of some natural or spiritual law will certainly cause sickness. God put into operation the law of seed time and harvest, the law of sowing and reaping. But the devil is the one that executes this law of reaping when ills come to people. It's more a matter of people removing themselves from the umbrella of God's protection than it is God doing it. God is not your afflictor. God is not your problem. But God does allow the law of sowing and reaping to take place. So you need to learn these things. You need to learn what belongs to you as your covenant rights and learn to fight the fight of faith. I will always, ever, forever be thankful for what I learned about faith and healing and being redeemed from the curse of the law and having the blessing of Abraham. I was already saved, had been for a long time, and filled with the Spirit and in full-time ministry before I learned those things. But in October of 1973, I began to learn about faith, about healing. I believed in healing, but I wasn't healed until I learned that I already was healed according to the Word of God, and I learned I had a covenant right
I learned I was redeemed from sickness. That was a new day, a new revelation for me. It's not a new revelation per se, but it was new to me. It was new to me. Today, if you would submit to God and get into the Word, you could be made free from sin and sickness and poverty. And that's the truth. That's the simple truth of God's Word. And you don't have to be another Job. No, sir. You don't have to go through that stuff that Job went through. You can have something better. It's what Jesus came to die for. You don't have to suffer with things that Jesus died in your place to suffer for as your substitute. Trouble with Christians today who are sick is that they fail to understand that they're attacked by the devil. Sometimes they keep going to churches that teach them wrong instead of going to a church that teaches them the real truth. Some people are more committed to their church than they are the Word of God sometimes. I'm not teaching you to be a church hopper, but sometimes you need to hop out of one that's not teaching the truth and get into one that is, put down some anchors there and be faithful and get where that's being proclaimed. You need to learn what faith is. A lot of Christians don't even know what faith is. They think faith is a sweet attitude. Somebody is diagnosed with something terminal and they say, well, we're just trusting the Lord and whatever the Lord wants. And they say, oh, wow, what faith. That's not faith. That's a sweet disposition. That's a nice accepting attitude, except it's not a good attitude because it's accepting what the devil's wanting to do. You've got to learn to fight the fight of faith. A lot of people have no consciousness of any sin that they've done, but they think that it's part of the will of God for them to be sick or for them to have all kinds of troubles. The Bible over and over again said that the Lord wanted things to go well with you, to go well with you. Yeah, but what about that part in the Bible that said, many are the afflictions of the righteous? Yeah, well, what about that? What about the rest of that same verse? It says, but the Lord delivereth him out of them all. Are we going to take the entire Word of God, or are you just going to take little parts? I heard a preacher one time on a radio station. Thankfully, it wasn't ours, but I heard him preaching about Lazarus. Lazarus died, and the Bible said, Jesus said, this sickness is not unto death, but he died, and he didn't read the rest of it. I'm listening to this on the radio and thinking, read the rest of it. He went and raised him from the dead. And this same preacher in the same sermon talking about a blind man, not Bartimaeus, but the man born blind in John chapter 9. And it says, neither this man sinned nor his parents, but that the works of God might be made manifest. And he was using that to proclaim that God wanted him to be afflicted. I'm thinking, read the rest of it. Read the rest of it. Jesus healed the man. If the sickness of the blindness was the works of God, then Jesus messed up the works of God by healing him. Come on, let's get into the Word. And I've got to stop for now. We'll get into more of the Word tomorrow. Hope you'll be listening to Keys to Kingdom Living.

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0: We live in enemy territory, and Satan's purpose is to create an atmosphere of immorality where professing Christians find it easy to yield to temptation. 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
1: So, as a follower of Jesus Christ, how can you resist the devil? 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
2: Today is Monday, June 22nd, sunrise this morning in Amarillo, 633. Our lowest temperature this morning is expected to be in the mid to upper 60s. High temperature today, low 90s. Northeast winds gusting to 25 miles an hour. Chance of rain, 20%. Tomorrow, high temperature, upper 90s with a southeast breeze. 50% chance of rain Tuesday night. 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
1: There's been times that people have said they're lying and they just didn't know the information. That's one thing. But if you do know the truth and you don't speak the truth, that's when it becomes a lie. When you're trying to deceive, by the way, you don't even have to say words sometimes to deceive someone. And we need to have a hair trigger on our conviction when it comes to lying, because Revelation 21 says all liars will be in the lake of fire. That's even the little bitty white liars. That's why, you know, I had a guy tell me that was a politician one time. You need to learn how politics works, because I called him out on a lie. And I said, well, if you think lying is the way it works, I can tell you and show you in the Bible what happens to liars. He didn't appreciate that too much. But neither does any other liar. My wife and I were just discussing this week about this. I can't stand lies, because then it makes those that believe lies look like fools. Yeah. And many times you don't know, and sometimes there's some situations we won't know the total truth till we're standing before God. Are you listening?
2: Yes, sir.
1: This is why you've got to know the Bible better than you know your own name.
3: Amen.
1: You got to know your Bible. That's the whole point of you being at church today, is to learn the Bible, the truth. And you've been given a helper, it's Bible. You've been given a helper to lead you into truth here. He's the Spirit of truth, and he proceeds from the Father. And look at this, he will testify of me. So here's what our down payment does. It gives us evidence that Jesus really is who he says he is. He really is at the right hand of God the Father. He really is seated above all principalities and powers. Praise God, which means he really has seated us there too. He really does have all authority in heaven and on earth. He really has empowered us to go. Where did you get that? From the Holy Spirit. Because what's he doing? He's testifying of Jesus. So here's something to notate. When you're praying in the Holy Spirit, a lot of times, when you stop, you'll have Jesus on your mind, because he's testifying. He's bearing witness of Jesus. He's a witness that Jesus is real. And in this case, he is explaining to you what really belongs to you. You see, if what Jesus said was true, and it is, then you're a joint heir with Christ.
3: Yes, I am.
1: Think of that for just a moment. If you're a joint heir with Christ, you have no needs. Yeah. John 16. I could take a rabbit trail there, but John 16, verse 7. Jesus said, nevertheless, I tell you the truth. It is to your advantage that I go away. I was referring to this scripture earlier. It's to your advantage that I go away. He's saying this to disciples that had given up their life to follow Jesus. And he said, it's to your advantage that I'm leaving you, boys. And by the way, right before this, he said, sorrows entered your heart, I see, because I tell you, I'm going away. For if I do not go away, the helper, there it is again, the helper will not come to you. But if I depart, I will send him to you. And when he has come, he will convict the world of sin and of righteousness and of judgment. Think of this. The Holy Spirit gives us an advantage over every naturally minded person in this world.
3: Yeah.
1: I said, the Holy Spirit gives us an advantage. Somebody said, well, that doesn't sound fair. It's called favor. And favor ain't fair. I've heard that for years. Well, how come I'm favored? Because I've got the down payment of the Holy Spirit that I'm experiencing and walking with every day of my life. And I tell you what, I love this down payment.
3: Yeah.
1: And all it does is make me get excited about my future because I realize how great this inheritance must be. Notice that the Holy Spirit will convict the world of sin, righteousness, and judgment. And if you're filled with the Holy Spirit, you might find yourself like Stephen did in the book of Acts chapter 7, where he's just trying to serve in the house of God and wait tables, but he was full of the Holy Spirit, so he was full of preaching. And he started preaching. He said, yeah, you stiff necks. You've always resisted the Lord and the Holy Spirit. You killed the prophets before. You've done it again. And they killed him that day. That was their offering that day. Because they couldn't stone God for bringing him a message from heaven. They stoned the messenger. But I'm here to tell you when, yes, people have told me this all my life, you know, since I've been preaching. Before I preached, no one ever cared to say this because there was no conviction. But they hear me preach and they say, man, you think you're the convictor. Nope, but I'm filled with the convictor. I'm filled with the convictor. Yeah, don't look at me. I can see you. Don't look at me like that. If I'm filled with the convictor and he convicts the world of sin, then my life and my speech should be convicting. I am convinced, that's another way of saying convicted. I'm convinced that wrong is wrong and right is right. I'm going to stick with what's right, no matter who it separates me from or who it puts me with. I've made my mind up on that already. I've told my children that. If I would tell my children that, I most definitely would tell you that. I'm sticking with the word. If you'll stick with the word, we will get along. We have a bright future together. If you're not going to stick with the word, just tell me now. That way I can prepare my heart. Because it hurts to see people. I love you, Pastor. I'm willing to lay my life down for you, Pastor. Oh, okay, I'm out. Wow. This happens. And it'll happen to you too. Not just the pastor, man. When the Holy Spirit comes, he'll convict the world of sin. Some people don't want to be convinced their sin is wrong. They'll try to convict you from a different spirit that God's grace covers sin. It doesn't matter. But God's grace empowers you to not be dictated by sin any longer. The Holy Spirit will also convict of the need of righteous living. You've got to live right. Oh, you're back to that again. Yes. Yes. The Holy Spirit will always get you back to that. And of judgment to come. You see, you're going to have to know sin is bad to turn from it. You have to know you got to live righteous to live it through because the standard on judgment day is righteousness. Where did you get that? The Holy Spirit. You see that? But yet I've noticed Christians work hard to try to water down this. And in fact, this is my whole mindset, This is the mindset of the culture that people have tried to put on me many times, which is this. Just let the Holy Spirit be the convictor. You don't have to be. I'm not trying to be. I'm just pursuing him. I'm filled with him. And when I'm filled with him, I speak from him. And when I speak from him, guess what comes out? Conviction of sin. To live righteous because judgment's coming. Well, I don't believe it. You're not following the Holy Spirit then. But look at this. Jesus talking to even his disciples. But you cannot bear them now. There's some people that choke on the smallest word. The smallest word from God comes up. Really? Really? God requires something of me? Well, according to Micah, he does. What does the Lord require of you? You go look it up and you tell me what he requires of you. But you know, even that right there, people, I'm telling you, like a chicken bone in their throat. Wait, he requires something? God requires something? Yes, he does. He requires something of you. Well, how dare you tell me that? How dare you ignore that? You don't want to live this life, take your last breath and face him and not know what he required. That's why love tells you what he requires. And so Jesus said, I have many things to say to you, but you can't bear them now. I constantly think of my children because I can tell my 17-year-old, my soon-to-be 15-year-olds, I can tell even my 12-year-old and 10-year-old, even 8-year-old, some things I can't tell my 4-year-old. Because he's just not able to bear them yet. It's part of growth, part of maturity. So don't feel bad. You know, I mean, imagine if the disciples said, well, fine, I quit. That's how some Christians are. There's some things the Lord wants to tell you, but you're not able to bear them.
2: Well, you're judging me. Fine, I quit.
1: Well, it's just that there's the point. You got to get to the point where you're a disciple that never quits, that abides in the Word. I like what New King James says. Continue in the Word, John chapter 8. You continue in the Word. Then you're my disciple indeed. But if the Word chokes you down, I'm not able to bear it. Well, you need the Holy Spirit's help. Because look what he says. I've got many things, not one or two things, many things to say to you, but you can't bear them now. However, John 16, 13, when he, the Spirit of truth, has come, he will guide you into all truth. Glory to God. That's in every area of your life. He'll guide you into all truth. But you have to let him. You have to let him. Because there's some areas that are not discovered just by casual Sunday morning attendance in your life that the truth can't hit. But if you continue as a disciple and you say, man, every time the doors are open, I'm there. There's going to be some truth hit you that goes crossways of what you believe. You see, this whole mindset, well, what I do in the closed door in the privacy of my bedroom doesn't matter in the public. Oh, it matters. Yes, to God, it matters. Yes, you might find some men that say it doesn't matter, but to God, it matters. Yes. It always has and it always will. By the way, I brought up Achan during the offering message. Notice he just hid that stuff in his own tent. He didn't even parade it out there. He did it secretly. So even secret sin, God has a problem with. My. Woo, wow. What do you do if you're in secret sin? Repent now. Now. Don't even wait. Don't even wait for an altar call. Repent right now. Just say, Lord, I repent. I turn right now. Right now. Right now, I turn. I turn away from that. I'm telling you, please listen to me. Turn while there's time. You ever heard the old saying, turn or burn? It's really true. Some people never reach their turning point. They just keep right on going. They keep right on going. But the Holy Spirit, when he's come, he will guide you into all truth. He will not speak on his own authority. But whatever he hears, he will speak. And he will tell you of things to come. Look at this down payment of our inheritance and what belongs to us. Now, in all these things and all these functions, this belongs to you. This is part of taking what belongs to you. Knowing what's coming.
3: Yes.
1: Knowing what's coming. Hearing from the throne room. Hearing from God. See, people, well, I hesitate to say God said, and I know why, because so many people have said, God said this and God wasn't near that. But if you'll spend time with the truth, and you'll be in love with the truth and the Spirit of truth, and you'll pray in tongues every day of your life, you'll be sensitive to the truth and you'll be sensitive to error when it shows up. Whatever he hears, he will speak. He will tell you of things to come. He enables us to bear more words from Jesus than we currently know. I said, and I don't care if you're like me, a preacher in this room. Yeah, that's wonderful. You know the word. Some of you in this room know the word better than I do. I mean, my own dad's over here, right? But what I'm trying to tell you is this. You can know all kinds of the word, but there's more things Jesus wants to speak to you. And the only way you're going to be able to bear that is to follow the leading of the Holy Spirit. That's how you take what belongs to you.
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4: It's time for Bible reading and commentary. I'll be reading to you today in the book of 1 Kings. We're going to begin our reading at 1 Kings chapter 3 and verse 16. Recall with me that Solomon had a dream, and in the dream God said, "Ask what you will." And so Solomon did not ask for the things that the average man would ask for first. Long life, the life and the neck of his enemies, riches, things of that nature. But instead he asked for wisdom and an understanding heart. Sometimes people hear that Jesus promised a hundredfold return on what you give up for the gospel. And so they get excited about the fact that they think they're going to get $100 back for every dollar they put in the offering plate. There's something wrong with that kind of thinking when you don't seek first the kingdom of God and His righteousness. Then you are in a situation where your heart is not right with God. You don't have your affection set on things above. If you set your affection on God and the things above, then you can have the thing that pleases God and the other things also. Well, anyway, the thing that Solomon asked for pleased God, and God gave him that, and the things that he also didn't ask for. And when he woke up, then he realized it was a dream. Nevertheless, it was the Lord. The Lord talks to people in dreams, not just when they're awake. And so Solomon came to Jerusalem and stood before the Ark of the Covenant of the Lord and offered up offerings and made a feast to all his servants. And now we're ready with that review to continue our reading at verse 16, and we will see in what remains of this third chapter the first exercise of this gift of wisdom that Solomon received from the Lord. Verse 16. Then came there two women that were harlots unto the king, and stood before him. And the one woman said, O my lord, I and this woman dwell in one house, and I was delivered of a child with her in the house. And it came to pass the third day after that I was delivered, that this woman was delivered also, and we were together. There was no stranger with us in the house, save we two in the house. And this woman's child died in the night because she overlaid it. Note, after Solomon received the gift of wisdom and knowledge, these two women came with a great problem. Both of these women were harlots. Both lived in one house. Both had a child born to them 3 days apart. One child died in the night when the mother laid over it, overlaid it, it says. And now both women claim the living child. Let's see what happened. Verse 20. And she arose at midnight and took my son from beside me while thine handmaid slept, and laid it in her bosom, and laid her dead child in my bosom. And when I rose in the morning to give my child suck, behold, it was dead. But when I had considered it in the morning, behold, it was not my son which I did bear. And the other woman said, Nay, but the living is my son, and the dead is thy son. And this said, No, but the dead is thy son, and the living is my son. Thus they spake before the king. Then said the king, The one saith, This is my son that liveth, and thy son is the dead. And the other saith, Nay, but thy son is the dead, and my son is the living. And the king said, Bring me a sword. And they brought a sword before the king. And the king said, Divide the living child in two, and give half to the one and half to the other. Then spake the woman whose the living child was unto the king, for her bowels yearned upon her son. And she said, O my lord, give her the living child, but in no wise slay it. But the other said, Let it be neither mine nor thine, but divide it. Then the king answered and said, Give her the living child, and in no wise slay it. She is the mother thereof. And all Israel heard of the judgment which the king had judged, and they feared the king, for they saw that the wisdom of God was in him to do judgment. Note, this incident gave convincing proof to the people of the gift of wisdom that Solomon had. Remember, he was still a very young man at this point in time. This was not wisdom that was accumulated through experience over the years. It was the wisdom of God. You don't have to be a certain age before you are arriving at a state of maturity to have the wisdom of God. The wisdom of God is given as a gift to us. It's given through Christ. It's given through the Word of God. It's given through seeking God. It surpasses human wisdom. Here was the difficult case. How could it be decided? There were no witnesses on either side. But Solomon appealed to the instincts of a mother's love. The proposal to divide the child revealed at once the mother, who would rather expose herself to a life of anguish and not be able to live with her son than to see the child suffer or its life extinguished.

And these were the princes which he had: Azariah the son of Zadok the priest, Elihoreph, and Ahiah the sons of Shishah the priest, Jehoshaphat the son of Ahilud the recorder, and Benaiah the son of Jehoiada was over the host, and Zadok and Abiathar were the priests, and Azariah the son of Nathan was over the officers, and Zabud the son of Nathan was principal officer and the king's friend, and Ahishar was over the household, and Adoniram the son of Abda was over the tribute. And Solomon had 12 officers over all Israel, which provided victuals for the king and his household. Each man his month in a year made provision. Note these 12 men in these verses were over 12 sections of the kingdom. They levied taxes on the people to supply the king and his household and all those of the king's court and any others whom he was responsible to support. Each man supplied the king for a month out of each year. Verse 8, and these are their names: the son of Hur in Mount Ephraim, the son of Dekar in Machaz, and in Shealbim, and Beth Shemesh, and Elon Beth Hanan, the son of Hesed in Araboth. To him pertained Soko and all the land of Hefer, the son of Abinadab in all the region of Dor, which had Taphath, the daughter of Solomon, to wife. Baana, the son of Ahilud, to him pertained Taanach and Megiddo, and all Bethshean, which is by Zartana between Jezreel, from Bethshean to Abel-Meholah, even unto the place that is beyond Jokneam. The son of Geber in Ramoth-Gilead, to him pertained the towns of Jair, the son of Manasseh, which are in Gilead. To him also pertained the region of Argob, which is in Bashan, 70 great cities with walls and brazen bars. Ahinadab, the son of Iddo, had Mahanaim. Ahimaaz was in Naphtali. He also took Basmath, the daughter of Solomon, to wife. Baana, the son of Hushai, was in Asher and in Eloth. Jehoshaphat, the son of Paruah, in Issachar. Shimei, the son of Elah, in Benjamin. Geber, the son of Uri, was in the country of Gilead, in the country of Sihon, king of the Amorites, and of Og, king of Bashan. And he was the only officer which was in the land. Now, this is said to let us know that one officer took care of all the vast territory that had been in the past, that of Sihon and Og. That was east of Jordan, and it was a very large territory, much larger than any cared for by the other officers. Verse 20, Judah and Israel were many, as the sand which is by the sea in multitude, eating and drinking and making merry. Note, here again we find both the terms Judah and Israel. It does not mean that they were two separate peoples. It does not mean that Israelites were not Jews. The purpose is to make clear again that Judah was the ruling tribe. It therefore is mentioned in particular. It says that they were as the sand which is by the sea in multitude. That is a fulfillment of the promise God made to Abraham back in Genesis 13, verse 16, also in Genesis 22, 17. This thought here, or this phrase, eating, drinking, making merry, that is kind of a common expression, isn't it? Eat, drink, and be merry. It is an expression of blessing and contentment and peace, not of sinfulness. Verse 21, and Solomon reigned over all kingdoms from the river unto the land of the Philistines and unto the border of Egypt. They brought presents and served Solomon all the days of his life. And Solomon's provision for one day was 30 measures of fine flour and 70 measures of meal, 10 fat oxen, and 20 oxen out of the pastures, and 100 sheep, beside harts and roebucks and fallow deer and fatted fowl. Note the provision of Solomon.

0: daily. That is quite expensive. You start adding up what the cost of that would be. In the Dake Bible, he says that the flour and the oxen, the sheep, would total over $17,000, and this was back on the, what it would be worth in the days of the Dake Bible when it was written, which was a number of years ago. And then he says, how many harts, roebucks, fallow deer, and fowls were used is not stated, but without them the daily cost for a year on the basis of that $17,000+ would be over $6 million. So from this we suppose that the number that was fed at the royal board were at least 30,000 people. Verse 24, for he had dominion over all the region on this side the river from Tiphsah even to Azah, over all the kings on this side the river. And he had peace on all sides round about him. And Judah and Israel dwelt safely, every man under his vine and under his fig tree, from Dan even to Beersheba, all the days of Solomon. Note, under his vine and under his fig tree is an expression that means safety and prosperity. It's an expression that's used elsewhere in the Bible of the conditions that will exist in the millennium. Verse 26, and Solomon had 40,000 stalls of horses for his chariots and 12,000 horsemen. And these officers provided victual for King Solomon and for all that came unto King Solomon's table. Every man in his month, they lacked nothing. Barley also, and straw for the horses, and dromedaries brought they unto the place where the officers were, every man according to his charge. Note, they lacked nothing. That is the way that it will always be when men serve God and he blesses them. That's the way it would have been if Adam had not fallen. And that's the way it will be when the Messiah reigns on the new earth eternally, and also even in the millennium before the new earth. Well, that takes us down through verse 28 of this fourth chapter. That's all the time we have for today. Our Bible reading tomorrow will begin at 1 Kings 4 and verse 29. I hope you'll join me next time.
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2: Today is Monday, June 22nd, sunrise this morning in Amarillo, 633. Our lowest temperature this morning is expected to be in the mid to upper 60s. High temperature today, low 90s. Northeast winds gusting to 25 miles an hour. Chance of rain, 20%. Tomorrow, high temperature, upper 90s with a southeast breeze. 50% chance of rain Tuesday night.
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4: Nobody runs a race in an overcoat. At least I've never seen one run a race in an overcoat. Why? Because an overcoat would weigh you down. Nobody wants to run with pockets full of lead. There are certain things that may not be wrong in themselves, but if they are weights, get rid of them. Life would be simple if it were a choice between good and bad. It's a choice between good and best, and good things become bad things when they keep you from best things. Lay aside every weight.
3: Welcome to Love Worth Finding, featuring the profound truth of the gospel presented in the practical biblical messages of Pastor Adrian Rogers. Living the Christian life is much like running in a race, one we're in until our very last breath. Pastor Rogers said, we are called to be spiritual athletes. There is no retiring or quitting from this race. We don't compete against our peers, but against ourselves. Hebrews 12 shows us how to run like a champion. If you have your Bible, turn there now, beginning in verse 1, as Adrian Rogers shares part 1 of how to run like a champion.
4: Now we come all the way through Hebrews chapter 11 of those who ran the race. And now a challenge comes to us. Let me read to you Hebrews chapter 12, verses 1 and 2. Wherefore? Now the wherefore refers to everything that he's already given us in chapter 11 and this wonderful hall of heroes, champions of the faith. Wherefore, seeing we also are compassed about with so great a cloud of witnesses, let us lay aside every weight and the sin which doth so easily beset us, and let us run with patience the race that is set before us. You may be 90, I'm talking to you. You may be in a wheelchair, I'm talking to you. You may be on a sick bed, I'm talking to you. You may have disease, I'm talking to you. You may have palpitations and flutters, I'm talking to you. There's not a mother's child in this building that I'm not talking to about running the race. Now, it is true that sometimes physical things keep us from running as we ought. Former athletes look back on the olden days. I can remember playing football in high school and went to college on a football scholarship, and I thought, well, that's a good game to play. I don't play any football anymore. But I can remember that as a younger preacher, when we would have holidays, maybe it would be Thanksgiving or maybe the 4th of July or maybe it would be New Year's Day or Labor Day or whatever, I would ask the young men in the church to meet me out at the football field, and we'd play touch football. Now, remember, I was a much younger man, and I loved to get the deacons out and knock them around. And I loved to get the youngsters out and outrun them. And they said, look at the preacher. Look at the preacher. And, well, that was good for my ego and a chance for me just to kind of show off. And I can remember, like it was yesterday, we were playing touch football, and Larry Freshour had the football. And I decided I would run him down and tag him. But you know what? The closer I got to him, the further he was away. And the last time I saw him, he was clean out of sight. I realized that these legs were not what they used to be. And my mind was making contracts that my body could not fulfill. Now that happens. That happens in life. But friend, in your spiritual life, you're to be forever an athlete. The Bible says, though our outward man perish, our inward man is renewed day by day. And you can run for Jesus from a sick bed. You can run for Jesus, and no matter what your physical or emotional condition is, if you will run. Now, whoever wrote Hebrews, and I believe it was Paul, lived in a world that was enamored with sports, very much like our day is enamored with sports. They had three great events that were comparable to Super Bowl. They had the Olympic Games that began in Mount Olympus. They had the Isthmian Games. These were run at Corinth, and they had the Pythian Games, were run at Greece, and they were staged throughout the year. So those people who were sports fanatics could go from one to the other and to the other. Very much like our day. A man said to his wife, now before football season begins, is there anything you'd like to say to me? We love sports. And Paul evidently loved sports because he talked about running. He talked about wrestling. He talked about boxing. He was aware of sports. And he uses the analogy here, or whoever wrote Hebrews, of the Christian life, and he says it is like running a race. So look up here and let me tell you, folks, you're the one now on the field. The heroes of the past are gone, and now the Bible speaks to us. And it tells us that the heroes of the past are in the stadium. They're watching us. Now we are encompassed about with a great cloud of witnesses. There they are from the heavens peering down. Now there's some commentators who say, no, that's not what it means. It's not that they are witnessing us running. They are witnessing to us. I think it's both. They witness to us, but the Bible says we're compassed about with a great cloud of witnesses. And so there they are. They're watching us. You are called to be a spiritual athlete. Wherefore, let us lay aside every weight and the sin which doth so easily beset us, and let us run. So let me tell you some things how to be a champion and run like a champion, because this book of Hebrews is not written just to inform us as to what others did, but to encourage us to do what we ought to do, because he says, wherefore, because they did what they did, now wherefore, let's see what God wants us to do. All right, let me give you some points. You ready to jot them down? First of all, friend, there is a purpose to pursue. There is a purpose to pursue. You're not just here to draw your breath, draw your salary, just endure. You are to be a spiritual athlete, and there is a race for you to run. Look in verse 1. Wherefore, seeing we also compassed about with so great a cloud of witnesses, there they are, rank upon rank in the stadium, let us lay aside every weight and the sin which doth so easily beset us, and let us run. Now, God has a race for you to run, and you never get over the race until you draw your last breath. And there's no way for you to retire. There's no way for you to quit. There's no way for you to move aside. Now, we're not running to make it to heaven. No. Salvation is what puts you in the race. You have to get saved even to get at the starting block. You have to be born again to qualify for this race. No man could run in the Olympic Games, that's what our writer is referring to, I believe, unless he was a citizen of that country for which he ran. You have to be a citizen of heaven to get in this race. No one is excused. The Apostle Paul, when he was late in life, said this in Philippians chapter 3, verse 14, I press toward the mark for the prize of the high calling of God in Christ Jesus. That is, I'm running for the tape, and I'm pressing with every inch and every ounce of me. And then he said in Acts chapter 20, verse 20, for that I might finish my course with joy. Paul said, I'm not going to stop running until the race is over. Now, you know, we're not in a race with one another. We're in a pilgrimage. I'm not trying to outdo you and outrun you, but I am in a race. I am in a race today against sin, against Satan, against self. You know, it's kind of bad in the church where you have people trying to outdo somebody else. I'm not in competition with you. You don't need to be in competition with me. I heard about two men who were out hiking, and they looked behind them, and there was a giant grizzly bear sniffing at their tracks. One man sat down on a log, took off his hiking boots, and began to put on his running shoes. And his friend said, well, why are you doing that? You can't outrun this bear. He said, I'm not going to outrun the bear. I'm just going to outrun you. We're not in that kind of a race. We're in this thing together. Now, I'm not racing against you, and you're not racing against me, but God has put me in a race, and there is a purpose to my life, and God have mercy on you if you don't have a purpose for your life, just drawing your breath and drawing your salary. No, you are in the race. There is a purpose to pursue. Number two, if there's a purpose to pursue, there is a person to prepare, and that person is you. Now, no athlete can run a race who does not prepare to run that race. And so how do we prepare? Well, look again in verse 1. Wherefore, seeing we also are compassed about with so great a cloud of witnesses, let us lay aside every weight and the sin which doth so easily beset us, and let us run with patience the race that is set before us. Now, he says, in order to run a race, first of all, you've got to lay aside every weight. These are the things that would slow us down. Nobody runs a race in an overcoat. At least I've never seen one run a race in an overcoat. Why? Because an overcoat would weigh you down. Nobody wants to run with pockets full of lead. Now what he's saying is, there are certain things that may not be wrong in themselves, but if they are weights, get rid of them. I think that we have a lot of people in our congregation today who are living fairly good lives, but they're just dragging around a lot of excess baggage. They can't do what they ought to do for the Lord Jesus Christ because of the excess baggage. It may be a hobby. It may be a vacation home. And if you have one, I'm happy for you until it keeps you from running your race. It may be some friendship. It may be some reading material. Not bad in itself. You just don't wear an overcoat when you're running a race. Listen to me, folks. Life would be simple if it were a choice between good and bad. It's a choice between good and best, and good things become bad things when they keep you from best things. Good things become bad things when they keep you from best things. Lay aside every weight. In my life, I've had to snub up against some things that I really wanted to do, things that I loved and would enjoy doing, but I said, nope, that's not for me. Now, there's no law in the Bible said I can't do it. That's what the Apostle Paul meant when he said, all things are lawful for me, but not all things are expedient. That's a word we don't use a whole lot, isn't it? Expedient. When you think of expedient, what do you think of? What's another word like it? Expedition. If you're on an expedition, you're going somewhere. Paul says, everything may be lawful for me, but if it doesn't help me in my expedition, if it's not expedient, if it's an anchor that keeps me out of the harbor, then I've got to lay it aside. Now, I can't tell you what it may be, but is there something that is hobbling your influence for Christ? Is there perhaps a job in the church that you could do, or perhaps some witnessing that you could do, or something else, but there's something competing there, and you're not running as well as you ought to run. You lay aside every weight, and then the sin that does so easily beset us. And the word beset is a word which literally means in the Greek to entangle. Now, there's some things that weight us down, and we need to get rid of them. There are other things that trip us up. Sin will trip you up. You lay aside every weight and the sin that does so easily beset us. Most of us want more faith, right? May I tell you, the most deadening thing to faith is sin. Faith and sin are antithetical. And you say, well, why don't I have more faith than I have? Well, it's because you've got sin in your life. You say, Pastor, you ought not to talk to me that way. Well, you come up after the service and apologize to me and I'll forgive you. Sin in your life keeps you from believing God. That's the reason the same writer of Hebrews said, beware lest there be in any of you an evil heart of unbelief. You say, well, I have intellectual problems. No, you've got dirty, rotten sin. An evil heart of unbelief. You say, well, now, wait a minute. I know some intellectuals who don't believe. Well, I know some intellectuals who do. You say, well, I know some very plain and uneducated people who believe. I know some plain and uneducated people who don't. What we believe is not contrary to reason. It just goes beyond reason. Unbelief never comes out of the head. It comes out of the heart. Beware lest there be in any of you an evil heart of unbelief. The Holy Spirit has come to convince the world of sin because they believe not. Unbelief is not an intellectual problem. It may show as an intellectual problem, but down in the heart, it is sin. And if you're going to run the race, and the race is the race of faith, you have to get rid of those things that weigh you down and get rid of those things that trip you up. Now, I don't know what your sin is. People have a besetting sin. Something they come back to and fail at over and over and over again. Now, I can't look at you. You all look holy this morning. You all just look so sanctified. But look into your heart. Is there a besetting sin? Something that you wrestle with over and over and over again? And you wonder why you don't have the faith that you ought to have? Lay aside every weight and the sin that does so easily beset us. What I'm trying to say is this. If you're having difficulty with faith, try repentance. Did you know that God puts certain things in order in the Bible? For example, the Bible says, grace and peace be multiplied unto you. Grace always comes before peace. It never says peace and grace, always grace and peace. Again, here's another order. Believe and be baptized. The Bible never says be baptized and believe. We don't baptize little babies. They can't believe. The Bible teaches believer's baptism, if thou believest with all thine heart. Now, if you were immersed or sprinkled or something before you were saved, that doesn't count as baptism. That's like having your funeral before you die. God's order is believe and be baptized. You say, well, Pastor, what are you driving at? Well, just as the Bible speaks of grace and peace, belief and baptism, it speaks of repentance and faith in that order. Repentance and faith. If you're having difficulty, I say with faith, try repentance. There's nothing more debilitating, more stultifying to faith in your heart as a harbored sin, sin that does so easily beset us. And so, if you're going to run a race, there's got to be some conditioning. There's a person to prepare. You lay aside the weights and you do away with that sin by confession and repentance that would trip you up and cause you to fail in your race. There is a person to prepare. Now, next thing I want you to see, there is a price to pay. I've done enough running, and so have some of you, to know in a sprint like that, when you get to the finish line, your lungs are like they're on fire. You say, if I can just reach that finish line, but you're taking that one more step. You pay a price to be an athlete. Now look at it again here in Hebrews 12:1. Wherefore, seeing we also are compassed about with so great a cloud of witnesses, let us lay aside every weight and the sin which doth so easily beset us. Now here's the price, and let us run with patience the race that is set before us. Now the word patience here doesn't mean the ability to thread a needle. The word patience is a much heavier word than that. It means endurance. Endurance is a chief factor in running a race. Now listen, I don't care how far ahead you may be in any race. If you quit running, you're going to lose. You're going to lose. I don't care how far ahead you are. You're going to lose if you quit running. Let us run with endurance the race that is set before us. Are you looking for a cheap way, an easy way, a lazy way to serve God? Forget it. You're not going to find it. We're called on to endure hardness as good soldiers of Jesus Christ. We're called on to run with patience, endurance, the race that is set before us. If you possess it, it must possess you. You must weep over it, pray over it, work over it, concentrate on it. Nobody just ambles over the finish line. You set your heart, your mind, and you finish your course. 2 Timothy chapter 4, verse 7, Paul said, I have fought a good fight. I have finished my course. I finished my course. He did not quit running until the course was finished. John 19, verse 30, when Jesus therefore had received the vinegar, he said, it is finished. And he bowed his head and gave up the ghost. They endured. So must you endure. One of these days we're going to cross the finish line. You will have come to the end of the line. We don't know when that's going to be. It may be, you may be a teen, but you might be at the very end of your course. One of these days, however, I'm going to breathe my last breath. And I'm not going to stop running, God helping me, until I do. I don't want to stroll over the finish line. I want to hit the finish line with a blaze of energy and power going for the Lord Jesus Christ. You say, well, you'd be an old coot. Makes no difference. Makes no difference. Though our outward man perish, our inward man is renewed day by day. That's the reason you are to be an athlete, no matter what your physical condition is, no matter what your economic condition. You are in a race, and that race is not over until you bow your head like the Lord Jesus and say, it is finished. It is done. There is a price to pay. And next, there's a promise to plead. Because it may sound difficult to you today, and many of you are saying, well, I don't think I'm able to do what the pastor is preaching about today. Well, the Lord God who calls you is the Lord God who enables you. Notice verse 2. We're to be looking unto Jesus, the author and finisher of our faith, who for the joy that was set before him endured the cross, despising the shame, and is set down at the right hand of the throne of God. Now, this passage of Scripture says that we are to be looking unto Jesus. Why? Because he is the author and the finisher of our faith. He is the originator of our faith, and he is the goal of our faith. You see, our Lord has not just told us to go out and do our best. If the Lord Jesus Christ wants me to have faith, he is the author. That word means file leader, example, originator. He is the author of the faith. Faith is not something that I can conjure up. I can't make myself believe. Jesus gives me faith. Jesus gives me faith. He is the author of my faith, and he is the finisher of my faith. That is, he's the one to whom I am running. He is the goal, as well as the coach, as well as the one who fires the gun at the starting block. From A to Z, he is the author, the finisher of our faith. Faith comes by looking to Jesus, looking unto Jesus. That doesn't say looking at Jesus. There's a subtle thing here, but I want you to notice the difference. Jesus is not merely our example. He is our example, but this says looking unto Jesus. It doesn't mean look at him, but look unto him. Depend upon him. That's what this verse means when it says, looking unto Jesus. Jesus, I look to you. You're the one who's going to put faith in my heart. You're the one who's going to encourage me along the way. You are the author and the finisher of our faith. That's the reason I frequently say that it's really not a big compliment to call somebody a great man of faith. Now, I hope that you're a great man of faith, and I hope you're a man of great faith or a woman of great faith. But if you are, that's wonderful, but you can't boast about it, because Jesus is the author and the finisher of your faith, isn't he? He's the one that you gain faith from by looking unto him. I often use this example. People say, Pastor, do you travel? Yes, some. Well, does Joyce always go with you? Not always. Well, when you are away from home, who keeps an eye on Joyce? Who watches her for you? So what do you mean? Well, how do you know she doesn't have a boyfriend? Or how do you know that she's not going down to the casinos or whatever while you're gone? I'm not worried about it. Not worried? Not worried. Not at all? Not at all. Not even a little bit? None. Not a none. Don't worry about it. Oh, you say, what great faith. I said, no, what a great wife. Amen. What a great wife. So if I have faith in God, I really shouldn't take a lot of credit for it, although I want faith. I don't say what a great believer I am. I say what a great Savior I have. You see? Looking unto Jesus.
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7: Hello, everybody. I'm Ricky File, and these are principles for abundant living. Psalm 34:10 says, they that seek Jehovah shall not want any good thing. Do you believe that? If you believe that, your words will agree with that. Some people say, oh, I believe the Bible, brother. I believe the Bible from cover to cover. And yet, they talk like. How can you believe it if your words disagree with it? If we'll be bold and dare to say that Psalm 34:10 is true, if we'll stand by that, God will make it good for you. It's not God that has been your hindrance. We are our own problem. So many times, we cause our own bondages. Psalm 84:11 is a blessed verse. It says, no good thing will he withhold from them that walk uprightly. O Jehovah of hosts, blessed is the man that trusteth in thee. You see, out of the abundance of the heart, the mouth speaketh. If you believe that in your heart, you'll talk like that. What about Proverbs 3:5? Trust in the Lord with all thine heart, and lean not unto thine own understanding, and all thy ways acknowledge him, and he shall direct your paths. Do you say, I just don't know which way to go, I just don't know what to do? Or do you say, my paths shall be directed by him? Do you agree with the word or not? Now, I'm telling you how to live the abundant life, and that is to agree with the word of God, to vocalize your agreement. There's power in the positive confession of God's word. Not only does God provide deliverance from adverse conditions, but guidance into the paths of abundance and plenty. Now, that's the truth. Somebody might say, that sounds too good to be true. People are more geared to thinking that we're supposed to have loads and loads of trouble, that we're supposed to have heartaches, that we're supposed to have oppression and misery, than they are geared to thinking that we're supposed to have guidance from God and supply from God and victory from God. Certainly we all have troubles along the way. You don't go through life without having troubles, but we can have guidance. We can have supply. We can have deliverance. Philippians 4:19 says, and my God shall supply every need of yours according to his riches and glory in Christ Jesus. Do you vocalize your agreement with that? That all of my need is supplied according to his riches and glory in Christ Jesus? What a confession that is. I tell you, when you agree with these things, there's something that takes place in your heart, in your inner man. There's some response that happens there. Isaiah 54 verse 17 says, no weapon that is formed against thee shall prosper, and every tongue that shall rise against thee in judgment thou shalt condemn. This is the heritage of the servants of the Lord, and their righteousness is of me, saith the Lord. Do you believe that? Do you vocalize your agreement with that? No weapon formed against me shall prosper. God has obligated himself to stand by his word. He won't fail us. He'll do what he said he would do. But you and I mess it up when we disagree with him. That's what you call giving the devil an opportunity, when we disagree with God. Psalms 118 verse 6 says, Jehovah is on my side. I will not fear. What can man do unto me? Isaiah 41 and verse 10 says, fear thou not, for I am with thee. Be not dismayed, for I am thy God. I will strengthen thee. Do you confess that you have strength? He says, yea, I will help thee. Do you confess that you have help? Yea, I will uphold thee with the right hand of my righteousness. Do we dare to confess those things? God says to me personally, not just to the whole world, don't be afraid, child. I'm with thee. Be not dismayed. I am thy God. He was Israel's God. Do you remember what happened to Pharaoh and Egypt and the Philistines? Do you remember what happened to all the nations that laid their hands upon Israel while they were keeping God's covenant? He said, touch not mine anointed ones. He'll take care of us just like he took care of them. He's our protector, our caretaker. Jesus taught us that faith would win. Will you confess it? Will you agree with what God said? If you will, you can have victorious, abundant living.
8: Psalm 91 says, he who dwells in the secret place of the Most High shall abide under the shadow of the Almighty. Where is it that this Most High God, our Creator, dwells so that we would know his secret place? The Bible describes that God dwells in heaven. Deuteronomy 26:15 says, look down from your holy habitation, from heaven, and bless your people. In 1 Kings 8, we read Solomon's prayer of dedication of the temple. He calls out to God four times, requesting that God act on behalf of all people who call to him, saying, here in heaven, your dwelling place. The psalmist stated in Psalm 2:4, he who sits in the heavens. Jesus taught us to revere God and his name and to pray to him, our Father who is in heaven. God's dwelling place is holy. He does sit in heaven, and his spirit is within the spirit of everyone who entrusts their lives and eternity to him in Jesus Christ. Is he dwelling in your life? I'm Leah Fort. Connect with me at leahfortconnects.com.
2: Today is Monday, June 22nd. Let's take a look at the weather. The high temperature recorded in Amarillo yesterday was 100 degrees. Today, the high temperature is forecast to be upper 80s, slight chance of rain. Overnight low tonight, mid to upper 60s, slight chance of rain in the night. Tomorrow, High temperature reaching about 103. On Wednesday, high temperature mid-90s.
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10: And that's RN News. I'm Rich Thomason in Washington. A change at the top of British politics yet again. A big announcement this morning from Prime Minister Keir Starmer.
11: Every decision I've taken has been about putting the country I love first. That is why I will resign as leader of the Labour Party. I have spoken to His Majesty the King this morning to inform him of my decision.
10: Starmer says he will stay on as caretaker prime minister until a new leader has been chosen. Starmer and his party are wildly unpopular in public opinion polls, and Britain now on its way to having its seventh prime minister in 10 years. Senior U.S. and Iranian negotiators wrapping up a lengthy round of initial talks aimed at permanently ending the war. The initial mediation was rocky, but it also led to some agreements.
12: These are the first talks to be held under the terms of the Memorandum of Understanding agreed last week between the US and Iran. Tehran has pledged not to procure or develop nuclear weapons, but Iran's nuclear program is a long-running and complicated source of geopolitical tension. And the two sides have given themselves an initial 60 days to get a final deal when the last nuclear agreement, which Donald Trump ditched, took the best part of 2 years to negotiate.
10: The BBC's Jessica Parker in Lucerne. Oil prices are edging lower over optimism about those talks. Gas prices falling as summer driving season heats up. But this morning's AAA national average for regular, $3.92 a gallon. It's down a penny from yesterday, more than 60 cents lower from a month ago. Intense heat and dry, windy conditions fueling several wildfires across the West, including an uncontained blaze in Utah, forcing the evacuation of a small town southwest of Salt Lake City. Wall Street, Dow futures, 1 point higher. This is SRN News.

0: Welcome to More Life Now, the radio outreach dedicated to helping you receive more of the abundant life God has given us. Today, Keith Moore is teaching from the Word of God, a message from the series, Exceeding Growing Faith. 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And now, Brother Moore.
1: Turn with me, please, to Romans, the fourth chapter. Romans 4 and 19. It says, talking about Abraham, being not weak in faith, he considered not. Everybody say, considered not. His own body now dead when he's about 100 years old, neither yet the deadness of Sarah's womb. He staggered not. Everybody say, staggered not. Now reckon stagger not was connected with considered not. Yeah, he staggered not because he considered not. Staggered not at the promise of God through unbelief, but was strong in faith, giving glory to God, and being fully persuaded that what he had promised, he was able also to perform. You don't have to turn there, but we've been looking at 2 Thessalonians 1 and 3, where the Spirit of God, through Paul, commended them that their faith was growing exceedingly and their love was abounding. Faith is supposed to grow. Faith can be weak. Remember Romans 4? Not being weak in faith. He considered not. He staggered not. But he was strong in faith and giving glory to God that what he had promised he was able to perform. So we covered talking about what it means to be weak in faith and why would you be weak in faith. And we're working to get to the place where we find out how to get strong in faith.
2: Right.
1: We want to eliminate the things that make us weak in faith.
2: Yes.
1: And then we want to do the things that make us strong in faith.
2: Yes.
1: Will that affect our lives?
2: Yes.
1: Faith is the victory.
2: Yes.
1: That overcomes the world.
2: Yes.
1: Faith is how you please God.
2: Yes.
1: It's how you receive from God. It's how you resist the devil and overcome every temptation and problem. Faith. Every failure can be connected to a failure of faith.
2: Amen.
1: And every victory can be connected to faith victory.
2: Yes.
3: Amen.
1: So he was not weak in faith, but he was strong in faith. He considered not. He staggered not. That helped him not to be weak, but to become strong. Go with me to Matthew, the sixth chapter. Matthew 6, and in verse 22. We've been over this already two or three times in this series. And I was actually trying to go on further, and the Lord dealt with me yesterday. Nope. Back here. So obviously we ain't got this yet.
3: Amen.
4: Praise God.
1: And it's important.
2: Amen.
1: In fact, everybody said out loud, Father God,
5: open my eyes
1: and my heart.
5: Help me to get
1: out of this passage
5: what I'm supposed to get.
1: Show me
5: what I
1: haven't seen. Cause me to understand. What I haven't understood. Jesus' name. All right.
4: Amen.
1: Now we're ready.
2: Yes.
1: Y'all are a good bunch to preach to. I tell you that, man, they don't get much better. The light of the body is the eye. The eye is the window that allows light in. You and I can see each other because there's light in here. But if you close your eyes, you can't see me, even though there's light in here. So you have to allow, and I have to allow, the access of the light. And if your eye is single, your whole body will be full of light. Another account said if your eye is good, verse 23, if your eye is evil, Evil means bad. We'd probably say bad today. Your whole body will be full of darkness. So does it matter what you look at?
3: Yes.
1: And if you look at the wrong thing, does that affect the other parts of you?
3: Yes.
1: It does.
3: Yes.
1: If therefore the light that's in you or what's coming in is darkness and bad, how great is that darkness? Now notice how this flows into the rest. Verse 24. No man can serve two masters. So he's talking about looking at good, looking at bad. Either he'll hate the one, love the other. He'll hold to the one, despise the other. You can't serve God and mammon. You can't, you know, the prophet said to the people, how long halt ye between two opinions? If the Lord's God, serve him. If Baal's God, then serve him. You gotta make up your mind.
4: Right.
1: Because it's going to just chew on you until you make a decision.
4: Right. Yeah. Yes.
1: Well, what is that? What is that? That is staggering,
3: right,
1: or wavering. The word stagger in Romans that we just read is the same thing as in James, wavering.
3: Yes.
1: It's back and forth, back and forth. And you can't do that indefinitely. And at some point, you're going to go, I got to forget about that and do this.
3: Correct.
1: Or vice versa.
3: Yeah.
1: Well, if you pick the wrong one, you're in trouble.
3: Right.
4: That's right.
1: Verse 25. Back up to verse 24. I heard that come up in my spirit. People have said, I can't make a living and go to church and do all that stuff. Wrong choice.
3: That's right.
1: Bad choice.
3: Yeah. Yes, sir.
1: And folks will find out about it. You can't serve God, and mammon is money and what money can do personified. Money is a great servant.
3: Yes.
1: It's a terrible God.
3: Yes.
6: Right.
4: Yes.
1: You can use money to do good.
3: Yeah.
1: Help people. But if you serve it, you have a cruel taskmaster, and it can never be God. Verse 25, therefore, do you see how this is connected? He's not changing subjects. Therefore. Talking about what you look at, the light of your eye. Talking about not serving two masters. Therefore, I say to you, take no thought. And you will see this phrase. We're going to read the whole thing. You'll see it again and again and again and again. If the Lord said it one time, it's important.
3: Yeah.
1: If he said it twice, it's really important. If he said it a half a dozen times, what should you be saying?
7: Yeah. I think y'all do that.
1: You need to make it 2 feet tall and post it somewhere. Is that right? Because this is a very big deal. What's a very big deal? Take no thought. Now, that means anxious thought. Worried, fearful thought. Do thoughts matter?
3: Yes.
1: A little bit?
8: A whole lot.
1: How much? How much do thoughts matter? Hold your place here and put up on the screen for us. You don't have to turn there, they'll put it up for us. Romans 8, 6. Romans 8, 6. It says, for to be what?
3: Carnal.
1: Is fleshy. We'd probably say fleshy today.
3: Yeah.
1: To be fleshly minded is what?
3: Yeah.
1: It's bad.
8: That's right.
1: Yeah. It's not good. It could hinder you.
8: No.
1: It's not a good thing. Death.
8: Yeah, that's right. That's right.
1: It's quite a bit stronger.
3: Yeah.
8: Right.
1: But to be spiritually minded is?
3: Life and peace.
1: Life. And peace. Does it matter what you think on?
3: Yes, it does.
1: How much does it matter?
3: Life and death.
1: It is a matter of life and death. Do most people believe this? Not at all.
3: No, they don't.
1: Not at all. Most church-going people don't believe this at all.
8: Amen.
1: The enemy has convinced most people that what we think about is not that big of a deal. As long as you don't do it.
3: Wow.
1: You really didn't mess up too bad. Because, you know, everybody thinks all kind of stuff, right? I mean, You just see the looks I'm getting across the congregation. People are going, yeah. Others are going, I don't know. Does it matter what we think?
6: Yes.
1: Does it really matter?
6: Yes.
1: How much does it matter?
6: Yes.
1: It is a matter of life and death. If you think on the fleshly stuff only, it'll minister death to you. Death. If you think on the spiritual things of God, it ministers to you life.
6: Yes.
1: And he added another word.
6: Peace.
1: Peace. And this is an indicator that all of us can use to see how we're doing. How's your peace level?
6: Yes.
1: Because that reveals how well you're doing controlling your mind.
6: That's right.
1: What is it? Isaiah said, thou will keep him in perfect peace whose mind is stayed on thee because he trusts in thee. So it is possible to keep your mind stayed on him.
6: It is.
1: Yep. Some folks don't think so, but you believe the Bible or you don't.
6: That's right.
1: Some years ago, I was ministering to a lady who had been in and out of mental institutions for years, had terrible problems with her mind. And endeavoring to minister to her, I was a young minister, didn't know much. I'm not saying I know a lot now, but. And the Lord prompted me, give her Joshua 1:8. This book of the law, today we've got the whole word of God, will not depart out of your mouth, but you'll meditate in it night and day, that you may observe to do according to all that's written therein. Then you'll make your way prosperous and you'll have good success. Well, being stuck in the mental institution is not having good success.
6: No, it's not.
8: Right.
1: And so I began to talk to her, and she just interrupted me and blurted. She said, you can't do that. You can't think about the things of God night and day. You can't do that. Now, she's only saying what a lot of other folks thought.
6: Yes.
8: Right.
1: Well, I didn't know what to say to her. I didn't know how to respond to that. And from the inside, thank God for the Holy Spirit,
6: amen,
1: came right up to my mind.
6: Yes.
1: I said, sister, it's not a matter that you can't think of something night and day. You're already thinking on something night and day, and it's put you in the institution.
6: Amen.
7: Right.
6: Amen.
1: It's not, can I think on something night and day? We're already thinking on something. He's just saying, think on what I told you instead of that.
6: Yep.
1: Think on my spiritual things instead of the fleshly stuff.
6: Yeah.
0: And that concludes today's message by Brother Keith Moore. If you would like a free copy of today's teaching from the series Exceeding Growing Faith, you may call More Life Ministries at 417-334-9233. That's 417-334-9233. Just mention that you heard this message on the radio. 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

0: Kenneth Hagin is next. I have heard a lot of great preaching and teaching of the Word of God in my lifetime. I appreciate so much the things I have heard and what I've learned from so many preachers. Two of the most significant preachers, teachers, that impacted me the most and taught me the most are people that I never knew personally. One of those is Finis Dake. The Dake Bible and the God's Plan for Man book by Dake are very, very important to me. When I learned about faith and the importance of speaking the Word of God, I became familiar with the teaching of Kenneth Hagin. I didn't know these men personally. I talked briefly on the phone once with Brother Dake, and I sat at the same table for lunch once with Kenneth Hagin, but couldn't think of anything to say to him. There were numerous other people eating and visiting at that table, but I was sitting closest to him, and he didn't talk. So he didn't start a conversation, and neither did I. I was awestruck and couldn't think of anything to say. I was in my early 20s. He never knew my name, but his teaching is probably greater and bigger in my life than any other individual. I've learned so much from listening to Brother Hagin, and it's quite possible that we would have never gotten these radio stations had it not been for his teaching on faith. That's why I share his teaching on the air so much, and have since the second day we were on the air, September 1st, 1986. I want to share with you now some of his teaching. What you're about to hear is a portion of Brother Hagin teaching on how to fight the good fight of faith.
1: You see, it's already real in the spirit realm, but we want it to become real here in this physical realm, or in this realm here, where we're living, you see, in the flesh. And it becomes real by our confessing it. Like, for instance, divine healing. We say a lot of time, you know, God healed so-and-so last night. Maybe in the surface. Like, for instance, down in Baton Rouge, we were there last fall in the Bethany Baptist Church, and someone led a blind lady into the healing line one night. And this lady, we learned later, was totally blind for 3 full years, totally blind. And the minute we laid hands upon her, power of God came on, she fell flat of her back in the floor, just like he'd knocked her in the head with an axe. She lay there for a few minutes, and then she rose up, began to get up, and some of the ladies helped her up. And I tell you, you didn't have to ask her whether she could see or not. Man, her face was lit up like a neon sign in the nighttime. And her eyes were instantly open and she could see. Somebody said, God healed that blind woman last night. Well, no, he didn't. No, he really didn't just heal her last night. He laid her infirmities and her disease on Jesus nearly 2,000 years ago, and he bore it for her way back there then. She just accepted it and just

himself bear our sins in his own body on the tree, that we being dead to sin should live unto righteousness, by whose stripes ye were healed. Didn't say you're going to be healed, or there's a possibility you might be healed, or if God sees fit and if it's his will, you could be healed. No, he said, by whose stripes ye were healed. And you know, getting folks to believe that in their heart and confess it with their mouth is the simplest way to get people healed. It'll work when nothing else will. Special things will work at times, you know, but God's word always works. I remember one lady right here in the state of Oklahoma several years ago. This lady had been under the care of other doctors, and then other doctors had sent her here to Oklahoma City, to specialist. And after days, week or two or 3 weeks of examination, test, the verdict of the best doctors in the state of Oklahoma was that nothing could be done for the woman. That she had never walked another step. She hadn't walked a step for 4 years. She had never walked another step the longest day she lived. Never walk again. Never walk again. Well, I remember that they brought this lady, carried her into the service for prayer. I minister most of the time under a tangible anointing of God's healing power. But when you get tired, the anointing, it's difficult to yield to the anointing, and the anointing will wane, or you'll not be conscious of it. And time I got to this lady, I'll just be honest with you, and I knew it's difficult because they brought her from a distance. They wouldn't be able to bring her back. It'd be great difficult, or a great difficulty for them to bring her back. Well, now what are you going to do? Well, thank God, we've always got his word. We've always got his word, and his word never fails. So I just had them, well, I'd already had them to do it because they were carrying the woman in the healing, and I had them to set her down on the altar. So I just sat down by her side and opened my Bible, laid my Bible on her lap, and said, "Sister, would you read that verse out loud?" And she read aloud, 1 Peter 2:24, and that last clause, where it said, "By his stripes ye were healed." Ye were healed. And I wanted to get her attention, so I said, "May I ask you a question?" She said, "Yes." I said, "Is were past tense, future tense, or present tense?" Then we'll forget it. And that's the way you've got to accept God's word. With the enthusiasm and the simplicity of a little child, her eyes got big and she looked at me and she said, "Well, were's past tense. If we were healed, then I was." See? Well, now you see, that's God's record of it. God says you were healed. Or put it this way, we were healed back there then by his stripes. Or God says, I was healed. Now you see, that's the way God sees it. Now why does God say, I was healed? See, I'm having to digress from myself. This is something we have in Christ. Hallelujah. This is something that belongs to us because we are his. Because, see, the text said, another text here in Ephesians 1, 6, and 7 says, in whom we have redemption. See, that's an in whom scripture. In whom we have redemption. One translation adds the word our there. I like it. In whom we have our redemption. Through his blood. Hallelujah. Well, did you ever ask yourself the question, from whom are you redeemed? Well, thank God, some folks said, well, we're redeemed from sin. Well, that's part of the story, but that's not the whole story at all. Thank God we're redeemed from the hand of the enemy. We're redeemed from the authority of Satan, the devil. And not only that, but we're redeemed from the curse of the law, because Galatians 3:13 said, Christ has redeemed us. He hath redeemed us, in whom we have redemption. Christ has redeemed us. From what? The curse of the law.
What is the curse of the law? Only one way to find out. Go back to the law and see what the law says the curse is. Read the 28th chapter of Deuteronomy, and you'll find that the law specifies 11 diseases as being a curse of the law, and then that the 28th chapter

0: chapter of Deuteronomy in about the 62nd verse, 61st verse, I guess, right along in there somewhere at least. It sums it up by saying, also every sickness and every disease which is not written in the book of this law. So the Bible says that all sickness and all disease is a curse of the law, and the Bible said that we're redeemed from the curse of the law. Not a going to be redeemed or redeemed, see. All right, here Peter's talking about that very same thing. Peter's looking back to the sacrifice of Calvary. And so he says, by whose stripes ye were healed. Not going to be word. Now you see, God remembers when he laid on Jesus not only the iniquities and the sins of us all, but he laid on Jesus our sicknesses and our diseases. That's the reason God says that. Jesus remembers that he bore them for us. And so the Holy Spirit inspires Peter to say and to write, by whose stripes ye were healed. From God's standpoint, we're already healed. Not going to be. Somebody said, oh, to me, one lady said to me, but then again, why don't I get healed? I said, I wouldn't exactly know unless I had some kind of revelation, you know. I could give you some specific things. I mean, some general ideas from the Bible, but just to speak specifically and say this one thing is the reason, unless God gave me a revelation, wouldn't know. I can tell you some things generally from the Bible. Well, now she said, I know healing belongs to me, or that is, she said, you see, and she gave herself away and I was able to help her, locate her. She said, I know God promised to heal me. I said, no, ma'am, sister, he didn't. No, God never promised to heal you any more than he promised to save the lost. He hadn't promised to save the lost. He doesn't have us to go tell the lost that God promised to save you. No, he has us to go tell the lost that God's already done something about your salvation, that he laid your sin and your iniquities on Jesus. Are you listening to me? You see, we missed the story to a great extent. You got your Bibles right there. I want you to turn back here real quickly to something, to 2 Corinthians. 2 Corinthians, the fifth chapter, we were looking at that 17th verse. I want you to see something. I want to put you on the spot and see if you really believe the Bible. So many times we don't really, you know, we think we do. I want you to start reading with me right here in this 17th verse, and let's read down through here. Therefore, 2 Corinthians 5:17, pages still turn. I'll wait just a minute. 2 Corinthians, chapter 5, verse 17. Got it? 2 Corinthians, chapter 5, verse 17. Therefore, if any man be in Christ, he is a new creature. Old things are passed away. Behold, all things are become new. And all things are of God. Or another translation said, all these things are of God. This new creature, old things passing away, all things are becoming new. All these things are of God. Who has reconciled? Who hath reconciled us to himself by Jesus Christ? He reconciled us as sinners to himself by Jesus Christ. He's already done it. And hath given unto us the ministry of reconciliation. That's the ministry that we ought to have, is the ministry of reconciliation. What is this ministry of reconciliation? Here it is, verse 19, to wit, that God was in Christ, reconciling the world unto himself, not imputing their trespasses unto them.
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1: Let's take a quick look at the weather. Across the Amarillo area today, high temperature expected to be in the upper 80s. Overnight low tonight, mid to upper 60s. Tomorrow, high temperature about 103.
3: 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I am that James Dobson, and I'm so pleased that you've joined us today.
4: Woke ideology. When you hear that term, you probably think, well, there's academic ideas that are coming from somewhere, and maybe I'm not quite aware of what's happening, and I need to be more awakened to what's going on in the culture. But is it really something that those of us in the body of Christ really need to be focused on that clearly from the secular point of view? On today's edition of Dr. James Dobson's Family Talk, we're going to get into a fascinating conversation about a new resource that I think will help many people in the body of Christ understand what wokeness is all about and how to live Christianly in a culture that seems to take that as the default position. Dr. Neil Shen is the co-author of a brand new book called Post-Woke, Asserting a Biblical Vision of Race, Gender, and Sexuality. We have a link for the book up at drjamesdobson.org. Dr. Neil Shenvey has an AB in chemistry from Princeton University and then went on to earn a PhD in theoretical chemistry from UC Berkeley. He's the author of a number of books, including Why Believe? A Reasoned Approach to Christianity, and is widely recognized for his writing on critical theory, which can be found in journals like Icon and the Journal of Christian Legal Thought. He and his wife just recently celebrated their anniversary, and they have four children. Dr. Neil Shenvey, welcome to Dr. James Dobson's Family Talk.
5: Roger, thank you so much. My pleasure to be here.
4: It's great to have you on for this conversation. I know Dr. Dobson always appreciated this type of discussion because of the fact that you approach this obviously biblically, but also from a scientific research standpoint. Mm-hmm. You're not just throwing out accusations and saying things like, well, I don't like woke people, and therefore I've got a whole book, a whole screed on this. Talk about first and foremost, why you felt, you and your co-author Pat Sawyer, why you felt the need to put this book out right now, because it seems like a lot of people have kind of settled into their camps, and you know, either there's the woke crowd or there's the Christian anti-woke crowd, but you're trying to bridge the gap and say, well, let's understand what's really going on here before we start jumping to those conclusions. Is that a fair assessment?
5: Mostly. I mean, I would put myself squarely in the anti-woke crowd, but that said, I want to understand the ideas very precisely and accurately, because that's the best medicine against wokeness. In the book, we talk about how many Christians are unprepared, especially parents, to deal with the ideas that their kids are going to be bombarded with when they enter college, either at a secular university or even at Christian schools. Mm. They're going to be exposed to these ideas, and simply screaming Marxism at them is not going to be sufficient. Right. You have to, at some fairly deep level, understand what they're being exposed to. And if you don't, you'll lose your credibility with them. We give the example of, you know, imagine this young atheist firebrand who marches into a church on Sunday and says, you know, all of you are, you're living in a delusion because Christianity believes in a man living up in the clouds with a big beard. And, you know, the Christianity started in 1517. It was founded by Martin Luther, and he didn't believe in the Trinity. He's objected. Like, what are you talking about? He's like, I read it on the internet somewhere.
4: Right.
5: You're not going to take him seriously. Well, in the same way, if your kid comes back from school, having spent literally an entire semester studying Foucault and Judith Butler and Kimberly Crenshaw in a sociology 101 class, and then your response to him is to go watch this YouTube video I saw. Here's a TikTok. You know, I destroy Marxism in 2 minutes. It's like, that's not going to really engage his questions, and it'll write you off. So one of our goals was to give people, especially Christian parents, the tools they needed to understand their kids' professors, and then to challenge these unbiblical views using reason, scripture, and evidence.
4: Well, and I appreciate, Dr. Shenvey, you mentioning it in that way, because I'm sure there are a lot of parents, you and I were talking before we started our recording here today, about the fact that you're about to enter into a debate with another professor or two from Christian universities mm-hmm. against some so-called progressive Christians. And I think that when it comes to the term woke and that whole big, you know, 800-pound gorilla, a lot of people will find ways to sidestep, they'll find ways to avoid, they'll say, oh yeah, I would put my kid in Christian schools, I'm going to homeschool, I'm not ever going to have to deal with this. And your challenge challenging us in a loving way. It's a good biblical exhortation to say, first of all, you have to understand what it is. And secondly, this isn't something you can avoid, Ephesians 6. I mean, it's spiritual warfare. It's really happening. And so toward that end, can you give us an example of how the woke mentality has moved from, I think its original concept was people of certain communities are saying, hey, I haven't been awakened to this. I'm woke. I mean, I'm seeing this, I'm living this. But now it's kind of taken on a life of its own. And it shows up in all sorts of progressive movements.
5: Exactly. So we define wokeness, not pejoratively, just descriptively, as the cultural expression of the ideology of critical theory. It's like in a one sentence. So wokeness, you recognize it. You see drag queen story hour. You see pride parades. You see Black Lives Matter. You see all of these Queers for Palestine, these weird progressive movements, and you might just dismiss them as just, well, just cultural insanity. It's the zeitgeist. But actually, we say you can trace these movements back to bad ideas that have been percolating through academia for decades, if not centuries. So what is critical theory? Well, critical theory is a set of ideas that goes back all the way to, you know who, Karl Marx in the 1800s. But his ideas were then expanded upon by the scholars at the Frankfurt School in Germany in the 1920s and 30s. And then even that was almost 100 years ago. So since that time, critical theory has become this umbrella category that encompasses disciplines like critical race theory, queer theory, critical pedagogy, post-colonial studies, and a host of other studies departments, and that really has spilled over into our culture through organizations like Black Lives Matter. And lest you think that Christian schools are a safe space for your kids, let me quote one figure that exemplifies wokeness in the evangelical church. So this is Dr. Christina Cleveland. She was writing for Christianity Today as late as 2016. She was talking at major conferences held by InterVarsity, Crew, Lifeway, and she was pretty much a normal evangelical in the 2010s. But in 2022, she published a book entitled God is a Black Woman. And here are just a few quotes from that book. She says, more than anything, we must eradicate the transphobia within ourselves and our communities. For if God is a Black woman, then she's a Black trans woman, obviously. Or she talks about toxic masculinity's idols are not a logic, reason, tradition, certainty, and consensus.
4: Wait, help us.
5: Logic and reason are white masculine idols. This is strange stuff, but anyway, so where is this coming from? We see these ideas everywhere, frankly. And one more thing, there's this narrative in some conservative circles that, yeah, that was then. There was the Great Awakening happened in the late 2010s and early 2020s. That happened. But then Donald Trump was reelected in 2024, and he just killed wokeness dead. And I want to say to you, I wish that were true, but it's not true. Data show that wokeness is alive and well. It's kind of gone underground, but here's some examples. In 2023, several surveys showed that around 1 in 4 Gen Zers identified as LGBTQ+. 1 in 4. Tremendously incredible. Large number. Right.
4: Yeah.
5: In 2023, there's a survey of people, and they asked these people, do you believe that whites are an oppressor group and people of color are oppressed? There's an ideology out there that says that. Is that true? Well, if you asked older people, boomers, what they thought, 80% said, no, I don't believe that. And 20% said, yeah, I believe that. Well, for Gen Z, the numbers were flipped. 80% of Gen Z thought that whites were oppressors and people of color were oppressed. And they were asked, well, what about Jews? Are Jews oppressors? Again, boomers, 80% said no. Gen Z, 80% said yes. The point is, this younger generation, Gen Z, is not wildly conservative. They're not all based. They are actually extremely woke. And they're going to be our next crop of lawyers, doctors, senators, presidents, pastors. So you need to equip your kids right now to understand these ideas and to show why they're not biblical.
4: I love what Dr. Neil Shenvey just said today here on Dr. James Dobson's Family Talk about a thing about the Great Awakening that happened with George Whitefield and company back in colonial times, and then the Great Awakening that happened in the 2010s, because there was a big paradigm shift. And I remember the Obergefell decision, and we were told by the White House, well, this isn't going to affect anybody. It's not really going to change anything. If you are in a straight marriage, then the gay marriage isn't going to change anything. And yet it seems like that was the shot heard around the world that kind of unleashed all of this woke ideology becoming the norm. And it's interesting, Dr. Neil Shenvey, I'm sure as you've seen some of the statistics that are suggesting anyway, I don't know if they are actually verifiable at this point, the number of Gen Z, especially young men, that are starting to return to traditional biblical, or at least they're going to Catholic and, you know, more organized religious expressions, and they're looking for a basis. Is that a response, do you think, to this great awakening, or are they just kind of trying on Catholicism and Christianity because they're looking for a little more structure in their lives?
5: It could be either. I've seen conflicting data sets on the number of Gen Zers, Gen Alpha, who are re-entering the churches. I would say it's a real phenomenon, but it's still extremely small. And you have to set that against, you know, talking about 80, 90% of young people who are totally rejecting Christianity and all biblical norms and values. So even if we're seeing a small spark of interest in quote unquote traditional values and norms, it's not enough to offset this desperate need for the church to respond directly to the claims of critical theory. Yeah. So I think we can be hopeful, and again, but what we need to do is be prepared. I liken our position to that of a missionary. You know, we're missionaries to our culture, and to be an effective missionary, A, you have to understand the gospel.
4: It's, right.
5: You have to preach the gospel, teach the gospel, but also you have to speak the language, or help speak the language of your culture. So for example, if I were a missionary to a Muslim country, I would start by reading the Quran, because I want to know what they think about reality, I want to know what they think about Christianity and religion, and then that will help me to understand where they might get some things right, even, and also where they'll get things wrong. How can I explain to them what Christianity teaches in a way that they'll be able to hear effectively? Same way, we're missionaries to our culture, which is consumed right now by wokeness. How do we articulate the gospel in a way that they can hear?
4: Think for just a moment, Dr. Shenvey, help us think through this. I'm a parent or a grandparent. I've got a maybe a middle school or high school or even college student in my home, and they're being woked. They're being influenced by this, whether they're in a Christian school or in public school, or maybe they're in homeschool, and some of the homeschool curriculum, this stuff has kind of found its way in. What's a good first step to take, other than the shock and horror that they're, you know, that you would have when your grandson comes home and says, "Hey, I'm 16 years old, and I think I might be bi curious or transgender or something like that," and my initial reaction would be, "What?" You know, we can't bring that to them, because then all of a sudden we're kind of proving their point. I mean, their point thinking that we're hate filled and, you know, logic.
5: They don't understand. They don't get it. So number one, our books always start with understanding. The first step in reaching anyone is understanding them. Like, what are they saying? What do they believe? So let me give you a quick overview of what critical theory is. We boil it down into four big ideas. Number one is the social binary. This is very familiar to most people. The idea that society is divided into oppressor groups and oppressed groups along lines of race, class, gender, sexuality, physical ability, religion, and a host of other identity markers. So critical theorists see all society is divided into oppressors who have power and oppressed people who don't. You might say, well, that sounds weird. You know, I'm a person of color, or, you know, I'm a woman. I mean, not me personally, but someone might say that. I don't feel oppressed. Well, so how do you explain that I'm oppressed? And idea number two is this. Oppression happens through what they call hegemonic power. What does that mean? Their idea, critical theory's idea, is that the ruling class, whether it's men or whites or heterosexuals or Christians, they impose their values and their norms on culture in a way that seems natural and normal and common sense and even God-ordained. But those norms, those rules, those values, those symbols, they actually serve to protect the power and the privilege of the ruling class. And so all of us are brainwashed into white supremacy, into the patriarchy, into cisgenderism, into heterosexism, into ableism. So all of our ideas are actually just reflections of the ruling class's ideas. This goes all the way back to Marx, by the way.
4: Yeah.
5: So that's their idea. Well, how do you escape that brainwashing? Idea number three, through lived experience. Critical theorists believe that the lived experience of oppressed groups allows them to see through these false ideas, these oppressive ideologies imposed on us by the ruling class, And then we can gain what's called a liberatory or a critical consciousness. Colloquially, we can get woke. So the blinders come off our eyes. Our lived experience teaches us that we're being oppressed. And now we have the authority and the ability to tell the truth to everyone around us who is still blinded by their privilege. So oppressed people have this unique insight into the way the world works. Then number four, the last idea is social justice, which critical theorists have redefined to mean the destruction of all the systems and structures which perpetuate the social binary. So they want to tear down these narratives, these hegemonic norms and values that split society into the normal people, the good people, the powerful people, and those without power. They want to tear those down to establish the promised land of diversity, equity, and inclusion, this sort of classless, genderless utopia. So that's, in a nutshell, that's what critical theory is made of today. And once you understand those ideas, things make a lot of sense. You're like, oh, that's why, you know, race scholars want to tear down the gender binary. That's why feminists don't think that female is a real category. You know, why would feminists have a problem defining what is a woman?
4: Right.
5: Isn't that, you're a feminist, right? The answer is because, ironically, queer theorists came along in the 1990s and said, you know, the queer people, they're actually oppressed just like women are, but that requires us to sit in solidarity with them by tearing down the gender binary. So this is how you get self-identified feminists working to support things like biological men in women's bathrooms because they see queer people as part of this oppressed class they should stand in solidarity with. Anyway, a lot of things that are otherwise incomprehensible begin to make sense once you understand the core concept of critical theory.
4: Dr. Neil Shenvey is the co-author of a new book called Post-Woke, Asserting a Biblical Vision of Race, Gender, and Sexuality. We have it linked up at drjamesdobson.org. And Dr. Shenvey, that little 3 to 4 minute piece there where you explain critical theory and the four pillars through which you identify it really does explain a lot. It helps us to understand why I'll use one example that's been in the news a lot in the last year or so. Riley Gaines, the swimmer from University of Kentucky, who was one of the first women to take a public stand and say, hey, wait a minute, I don't want this guy who says he's a woman in the locker room with us. And because here's a biological male who's undressing in front of us, making us feel uncomfortable, and we're being told we're the problem. And yet the argument you see, and I say argument in air quotes, from the left is, well, you're just upset because you tied with this transgender athlete. You came in fifth place. And so instead, they're completely missing the point. But from the understanding standpoint, Dr. Neil Shenvey, it pains me to say, with your definition, what you just described, I now have a better understanding of why they think the way they do. I don't agree with it, but at least I understand where they're coming from. And I think it's crucial for us as parents and grandparents who have young adults who are being influenced by the world and that type of thinking to be able to say, that's wrong, but how am I going to, I mean, we're not trying to win the argument or win the battle necessarily. We're just trying to keep our own sanity at this point and stay true to our calling as Christ followers.
5: Well, you're trying to win the person. So I always, this is a great slogan from apologetics, is that you don't want to win the argument and lose the person. You want to win the person, hopefully through winning the argument. So how do you do that? It's a good question. Once you understand the ideas, how do you move from that to then engaging the people? And so our second half of our book is all about explaining these ideas, helping people to understand why these ideas are false. Let me give you a few, I think, ways to do that. One is recognizing that a lot of critical theory's appeal is to empathy and compassion. So critical theory positioned itself as a compassionate, empathetic response to human suffering. And we would say that's a good thing. It's actually a God-ordained, God-inspired part of our consciences that we should protect the vulnerable. We know it's right to stand up for the rights of the vulnerable. So when critical theory latches onto that and says, yeah, if you really want to serve justice, you really want to be on the right side of history, you need to sign up to all of these progressive causes. Well, we don't despise that impulse to seek justice and to love mercy. We want to make sure it's channeled biblically. So how do you do that? Well, one place we go is the stories of detransitioners. So we talked about how lived experience is a major theme in critical theory, listening to people on the margins. And so we can take that idea and say, How about we listen to those who are detransitioning back to their birth genders? There's stories of often young women who got caught up in queer theory, right, who transitioned to men. They identified as men. They would take hormones, sometimes even have surgeries, then later regretted their decision and detransitioned back to their birth gender. And there we actually quote in our book several essays that they wrote talking about how they got sucked into, in their own words, this cult, mm-hmm, of gender ideology.
4: Yes.
5: And they're all different reasons, but one of them was that they felt, a lot of them are, you know, young, middle-class, white females, and because of that, they were at sort of the bottom of the woke totem pole. Mm. Everyone's calling them oppressors. You get the, be, mm-hmm, quiet, sit down, shut up, because you know, you're an oppressor. But what do? They felt terrible about themselves. Well, one way to skip to the front of the line was to suddenly declare that you are transgender. Suddenly you're at the top of the totem pole and people are telling, right, you you're brave and stunning. So they got pulled into these ideologies in various ways, but they came out of those, the ideology. But now they're living with tremendous sorrow and regret for what they've done to themselves. And one of the things, Helena Kirshner is a detransitioner, and in one of her essays, she writes, throughout my childhood, when I came out as a trans man, I received nothing but affirmation and encouragement. Oh, you're brave, you're stunning. Mm-hmm. Everyone from her parents to her guidance counselors to her friends did nothing but tell her how awesome she was. And she says, looking back on it, she says, why did no one love me enough to tell me the truth about what I was doing, wow, for my body? And we give the example of an anorexic girl. The approach we take to transgender versus anorexia are totally incompatible. If a young girl came to you and said, I am fat, I want you to call me fatty from now on. I want you to help me get liposuction and to take diet pills because I'm convinced I'm fat. And if you don't do those things, you don't love me. Mm. We would say to her, honey, I'm not going to do any of those things. I'm not going to call you fatty. I'm not going to help you get liposuction. I'm not going to, because you are literally 60 pounds. You're dying of starvation. It's not in spite of my love for you that I won't do this. It's because I love you that, yes, I will not help you destroy yourself. And I genuinely mean that. That's how we should approach people caught up in transgender ideology. It's not in spite of our love. It's because of our love. It would be hatred to tell you what you want to hear because I'm too cowardly to tell you what you need to hear. So we can approach this we should approach this as people who love our neighbors by telling them what's actually true and good for them.
4: And the real courageous act is not to be, who is it, Ricky Gervais, the comedian, get up in front of the Golden Globe Awards and insults everybody because they all talk about how brave they are, yeah, for standing up and espousing views and opinions that everybody in the room already believes, right, in. There's no bravery there. The real bravery, as you described it, is the courage to say, look, I love you and there's an issue here because you're 60 pounds, but you think you're overweight.
5: Right.
4: And I'm going to love you through this. Even if you don't want to hear it, mm-hmm, I'm going to work with you because there's something not right with your thinking. And then here comes, well, they've vilified logic and reason. So, you know,
5: as white male Western constructs.
4: Exactly. Exactly. Well, this is a fascinating conversation and we're just now scratching the surface to it, but we have to break for today's program. So Dr. Neil Shenvey is wondering if you could join us again next time to continue talking about your book, Post-Woke, Asserting a Biblical Vision of Race, Gender, and Sexuality. Can you join us again next time?
5: Absolutely.
4: Well, you've been listening to Dr. James Dobson's Family Talk in a program featuring my thought-provoking conversation with Dr. Neil Shenvey about understanding the woke worldview and answering it with biblical truth. Now, it isn't enough just to simply slap away the bad ideas our kids are being fed on college campuses and in the media. We have to put something good and true and nourishing in their hands instead. That is the heartbeat of what Dr. Shenvey has been helping us think through today here on Dr. James Dobson's Family Talk. Dr. Shenvey is the co-author, along with Pat Sawyer, of a brand new book called Post-Woke, Asserting a Biblical Vision of Race, Gender, and Sexuality. 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The Dr. James Dobson Family Institute exists to preserve the family, to introduce people to the gospel of Jesus Christ, and to defend biblical truth in a culture that's lost its bearings. 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That number is 877-732-6825. 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Now, if you'd prefer to write to us, our ministry mailing address is the Dr. James Dobson Family Institute, P.O. Box 39000, Colorado Springs, Colorado, the zip code 80949. Once again, our ministry mailing address is the Dr. James Dobson Family Institute, or you can just use those initials, JDFI for short, P.O. Box 39000, Colorado Springs, Colorado, 80949. Well, I'm Roger Marsh, and on behalf of all of us here at Family Talk and the Dr. James Dobson Family Institute, thanks so much for making us a part of your day. Be sure to join us again next time when I'll continue my conversation with Dr. Neil Shenvey, discussing how Christians can assert a biblical vision of race, gender, and sexuality in a post-woke culture. That's coming up right here on the next edition of Dr. James Dobson's Family Talk, the voice you trust for the family you love. This has been a presentation of the Dr. James Dobson Family Institute.
6: Hello, I'm Jerry Stewart, and this is One Moment in America. What does it take in life to be a successful person? I've been thinking a lot about that lately, and I've hit on something worth repeating. Listen to this story. There's a lot of talk today about success. Some believe that to be successful today, you must have a good education. Others talk about knowing the right people. Still others talk about social status, wealth, and influence. But after studying hundreds of successful people's lives, I've concluded the single most important factor for success. Are you ready? Here it is. Successful people are the people who have the habit of doing the things which failures don't want to do. Want to be a success in life? Find the things others don't want to do. And while they are failing, you will be succeeding. Think about it. I'm Jerry Stewart, and that was One Moment in America.
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8: The Department of Health and Human Services Office of Public Affairs recently made an encouraging statement about humans in the embryonic stage. In updated funding guidance, they recognized that embryos are human children and promoted adoption rather than destruction. The notice also prohibits grant recipients from destroying embryos and instead emphasizes serving the best interests of these children by helping to place them with loving families. This is a reminder of something that science has shown us for years. Human life begins at the moment of fertilization. There's no debate over whether or not these embryos are human, only whether they deserve equal protection like every other human. And we know every life matters.
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0: All right. Glad you did that. 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
1: Yes, through the radio waves.
0: Oh, there is the beautiful lady in here this morning.
1: Well, thank you.
0: And
1: here we are. June 22nd.
0: Wow. Year's getting by real fast. In fact, the days are getting shorter now.
1: Yeah. Yesterday was the longest day of sunlight, right?
0: I believe that was right. It's either yesterday or the day before that was the longest in terms of sunlight. But yet yesterday was the official beginning of summer at 3:24 in the morning.
1: Mm-hmm.
0: Summer solstice. So here we are now. It's time for it to get hot. It got hot yesterday. High temperature in Amarillo yesterday was 100.
1: Okay.
0: Which was about 5 degrees less than they had forecast. So I'm thankful that it didn't get to 105. After it gets up about 96 or somewhere thereabouts, it seems like every degree is more torture. I mean, you can tell a big difference between 90 and 100.
1: Yes.
0: Big difference. Okay, let's check our greetings that we have here from folks this morning, beginning with Jimmy Ford, who said, good morning. He said he had a most blessed weekend and Father's Day. He said, I got to go to church with my beautiful bride and our firstborn and two of his children. I got to see my children and most of my grandchildren. I saw Eli up close. He came by to pay me a little short visit and get some candy. Mm-hmm. And I was excited to see Eli. That's one of his grandchildren. Anyway, thank you, Brother Jimmy Ford, for that text. And let's see here. Jeff was wondering what happened to Charles Capp's program this morning at 3 a.m. Well, 3 a.m. is my getting up time, and so it didn't take but just a couple of minutes before I realized we were not broadcasting anything. Dead air.
1: Wow.
0: And it was my fault because of an adjustment I tried to make last night when it was time for the prisoner program, and I left it in manual instead of automation.
1: No.
0: So after their first hour of their program, we went off until approximately 3:15 this morning. So he was wanting to know what happened. I just told him it was a mess up on my part. And he said, stuff happens. He said, you have a lot on your plate. I will leave notes on location to myself if a critical action or connection. I can be prone to forget something, like forgetting to replace the flare nut before flaring the tubing. The piece can be wasted, being not able to install the nut after flaring, so I leave myself a note. That's a good thing to do, to leave yourself notes. I've been leaving myself, or making notes in my phone, but more than anything, recently, to just remind myself of things. Rudy in Arlington says, good morning. It's 80 degrees there right now. 80 degrees.
1: Wow. Early morning temperature. Pretty warm.
0: I'm really glad we don't live that. That's not extremely far south of us, but it's far enough that I'm glad I don't live there at this time of the year.
1: Yes, they have. Seemingly, they have a lot more humidity in that area.
0: Not seemingly.
1: Well, that's true. It's not easy for those who are from West Texas to deal with that humidity.
0: Yeah. Well, there's actually a little more humidity in the air typically in Wheeler than there is in Amarillo.
1: So. Off of the Cap Rock.
0: My favorite place to live is Amarillo. But, of course, when I was in Wheeler as a pastor, my favorite place to live was Wheeler.
1: Mm-hmm.
0: So when I was a teenager and lived in La Mesa, that was my favorite place. So it's interesting how some place can be your favorite place as long as God wants you to be there. And then when his assignment takes you somewhere else, you look back on where you were and you think, ooh, I'm glad I don't live there now.
1: Yeah.
0: Is that the way it is with others, or is that just me? I suspect it's that way with others, don't you?
1: Yeah.
0: So, John said, if you turn on KIJN this morning, you'll get a country station. Shouldn't be that way now, because the problem that we had in the night was here, unless there's an additional problem that I don't know about. So, give me an update. That says 6:07 a.m., though, but I actually heard KIJN myself this morning at approximately 4:30 or 4:40, and it was okay then, so maybe something's happened since
1: then. Maybe they can update, give us an update.
0: Yeah, somebody over there in that Clovis area, update me on that for sure, so I'll know if I need to contact a technician. Chris in Beaumont, good morning. You ever plan on using AI to help you automate things? Well, we have a full automation system here, and I haven't found a need for AI. So maybe we can look into that. Would they wake me up and say, hey, you pushed the wrong button and didn't push it back? That was a human error.
1: Yeah.
0: That is easy to make and easy to correct, but if you make that mistake and then go to bed and you don't know about it for 3 or 4 hours, That's what happened. So it's kind of like showing up late for work, and when you're the radio DJ and a whole lot of people know you're late for work.
1: Mm-hmm. Or if you're a co-host and you don't get here on time, then everybody knows that you were late.
0: Yeah. So moving right along from that topic.
1: Well, I was here early today.
0: Yes, you were.
1: Give me a point for that.
0: I like that. John says, I think it will change as the sun rises, and that may be true, too. Sometimes we have atmospheric, unexplainable, interesting things that happen. Chris, oh, I already quoted Chris. It was Tony I was looking for next. Good morning. I can't believe it's already Monday. Man, we know that feeling, don't we?
1: Well, can you believe it's already getting toward the end of June? I mean, it's just like the time goes by very quickly.
0: Yeah, it does. She says as you get older, time goes so fast. Or so it seems. I know that feeling well. She says it's hot here. Yeah, it gets hotter in Quanah than it does here most of the time. She said, I feel sorry for the people and the animals outside. I was told this town only has winter and summer. There's no spring or autumn. I believe it. Y'all have a great day today. Thank you, Tony. Well, we enjoy everybody's texts to us. Sometimes I get a text that's not enjoyable, but that's not very often. So thank you, everybody. Let's see if something else just came in. Here it is from Becky. Good morning, Pastor Ricky and Sister Diana. I hope all of our fathers listening had a blessed Father's Day. Well, I certainly did. We had a nice visit last night about, what time was that? About 9 or was it 8:30?
1: Something like
0: about
1: that.
0: About 8:30, I guess. From our son and his a good part of his family.
1: Yeah.
0: He has 7 kids and 3 of them. No, let's see.
1: Yes, one 3 of them.
0: One of them didn't come.
1: No, the boys.
0: Oh, 3 of them didn't come.
1: 3 of them didn't come.
0: Yeah. Okay. But we enjoyed that visit very much. But Becky says, I hope all the fathers had a blessed Father's Day. I hope everyone remembers that we have a great Father in heaven. Mm-hmm. I want to assure those who had a bad father here on earth that you always have been loved and seen by our Heavenly Father.
1: That's a good word.
0: Yes, it is. Okay, right now we have 69 degrees here in South Amarillo and a little breeze about 5 miles an hour. In Canyon, it is 67 degrees. In Wheeler is a little town with a big heart. And I've got to push the button right there. 69 degrees in Wheeler, 66 in Mobiti, McLean, 68, Shamrock, 69, Clarendon, 68. In Pampa, it's 67, Borger, 68. It's also 68 in Perryton. Diamond, Oklahoma, 66. Dalhart, 64. In Radon, Oklahoma, 68. Elk City, 69. Now listen to this, Childers, 73. Quanah, 71. Vernon, 74. Altus, Oklahoma, 72. Joshua, 77. And Beaumont, 80. Woo! Plainview, 69 degrees. Muleshoe and Clovis, 63 degrees.
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0: All right, I already told you the high yesterday was 100 officially in Amarillo. Today, the high is forecast to be upper 80s. I like that. A lot better than 100. A slight chance of rain tonight. Overnight low, mid to upper 60s. With a slight chance of rain. Tomorrow, you ready for this? High temperature about 103. South winds 10 to 15. On Wednesday, high temperature mid-90s. On Thursday, high temperature upper 90s, but there's a 40% chance of rain or thunderstorms. Friday, high temperature about 100 degrees. Record high for this date in Amarillo, and this date is the 22nd of June, the 106 in 1953. The record low for this date is 46. 46 in 1902.
1: That's pretty chilly for June.
0: Yeah, that was in 1902.
1: Well, that was before our time.
0: Mm-hmm. It'd still be make it pretty cool in the house. Back then, they didn't have centralized heat or cool. So, they'd have to pull out another blanket, wouldn't they?
1: Probably.
0: Sunrise this morning in Amarillo, 6:33, which is a minute of less sunlight in the morning than we were having for a while. Sunset today, 9:05. We go through at this time of the year several days where it sets at 9:05 before it starts going back the other way.
1: Okay.
0: In the evening. So the evening is going to still look just about the same for a while.
1: During this time, that's good to have that much daylight. And even when I left this morning before 6 to come, you know, it was partially light. You could see the clouds moving around and things like that. So anyway, enjoy it while you can because it won't be long. And then we'll be talking about how short the days are.
0: Yeah.
1: It goes by very quickly.
0: Well, I'm glad I don't live in Canada any time of the year. In the winter, it's way too cold and it's dark most of the time. You know, it doesn't get daylight till about 9:30 in the morning, and then the sun sets around 3:30 in the afternoon. But now, this time of the year, if you're in Saskatoon, Saskatchewan, Canada, you can see the sun. It looks kind of like it does out there right now at about 2:30 in the morning. And then it's bright sunlight until past 11 at night, so
1: Wow.
0: That's a little too early and a little too late. So for my taste.
1: Be thankful you live where you live.
0: I am.
1: Is the bottom line of it, isn't it?
0: Yes, and I'm thankful for who I live with, too.
1: All right.
0: Now, before we get into news and issues, I want to share this from the Phyllis Schlafly report that is designated for today, but it's a commentary from her, Phyllis Schlafly, regarding Father's Day, which was yesterday. And it was a great day for me, and I'm sure it was for a lot of dads out there. And so I'm thankful. It's a blessing to be the father of three great kids and a bunch of wonderful grandkids.
1: Mm-hmm.
0: So listen to this.
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0: dad. That's a nasty epithet coined by the feminists to show their disdain for men and their ideology that men are not necessary. Most of the children who lack their own fathers in the home have been made fatherless, either by their mothers who decided to have babies without getting married, or by a family court judge who ruled that after a divorce, child custody should be given to the mother while the father is labeled non-custodial and ordered out of the child's life. The constitutional right of the parents to control the care and upbringing of their own children should belong to both parents equally. But when primary or sole custody is given to the mother, the father becomes merely a sometime visitor in the child's life, often just 2 days a month. That's why it's called visitation. His only value is considered to be mailing a monthly check to the mother, which she can spend any way she wants. The father loses all parental authority and fades out of his own children's lives. There is beginning to be some recognition of the injustices of the family courts who have deliberately excluded fathers from living with or exercising parental authority over their own children. Several states, notably Florida and Minnesota, have passed reform bills that recognize that in the case of divorce, the parents should have joint legal custody unless evidence is presented in court that one parent is unfit. More states are moving in this direction, and that is a hopeful sign. Shared parenting would enable children to maintain strong ties to both parents.
1: This has been the Phyllis Schlafly Report from Phyllis Schlafly Eagles. 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
2: So, once again, we hope dads out there had a great Father's Day. And, you know, while I was listening to her, I was thinking it was issues and stunts from the Democrats that made it a much worse situation where fathers were concerned. Going back to Lyndon Johnson, I was going to give so many people stuff from the government, mm-hmm. especially if there was no dads in the home. So it led to people raising kids or trying to without a dad in the home.
3: Yeah, and look at the results we're seeing in this day and time. They're very devastating results.
2: All right. If you want to comment on issues of the day or things that you think about while we're talking, you can text us a message.
3: Yes, let me give you that number. It's 806-898-8803. Once again, 806-898-8803.
2: All right. Well, nearly everybody on nearly every newscast is talking about this Iran deal. And, of course, President Trump and Vice President Vance are super excited about it. I want to read you an article here from American Thinker this morning, AmericanThinker.com. It's an excellent website for getting news and commentary on the issues of the day from the right point of view, which is a biblical worldview or conservative worldview, right wing. Right is right and left is wrong. Left is not right. Anyway, this article says much of the celebration surrounding this latest agreement with Iran pigeonholes a fundamental issue. And if it's left unaddressed, it will ultimately render any agreement temporary at best and meaningless at worst.

0: I would add, in all probability, will end up being meaningless. The problem is not simply Iran's nuclear capabilities, nor is it the wording of any diplomatic agreement. The problem is the belief system that guides the ruling clerical, that is religious, regime. That's it.
1: Yeah.
0: That's why this man labeled his writing here, the elephant in the room. Okay? Before proceeding, it is worth acknowledging what has already been accomplished. President Trump deserves considerable credit for applying pressure on Iran and weakening its ability to fund proxy organizations such as Hezbollah and Hamas, and he has reduced attacks against Israel and Gulf Arab states, and has severely degraded Iran's nuclear infrastructure. Now, these are all significant achievements. Yet, these successes address symptoms rather than the underlying disease.
1: Mm. Well, I think that's right.
0: Yeah, see, Western policymakers often approach Iran as though they're dealing with a conventional nation, state pursuing conventional interests. They assume that economic incentives, military deterrence, and diplomatic negotiations can alter Iran's long-term behavior. That assumption is flawed. Mm-hmm. Because it overlooks the ideological framework through which Iran's rulers view the world. So far, Iran has complied not out of agreement, but to avoid further pain. And this is not a long-term solution. Because, you see, Iran is governed by a Shia Islamist regime. More specifically, the ruling clerics largely adhere to the Twelver branch of Shiite Islam. Now, Twelver, what's that mean? Twelvers believe in the eventual return of the 12th Imam, known as the Mahdi, who is expected to establish justice and righteousness before the end of history. This is not a criticism of the Muslim faith by the writer, but to point out an important factor in all of these negotiations. And see, I think that we could say that Trump overlooks this part a lot, because that's not something that enters into making a deal, is to consider the underlying religious motivation that's causing what happens. There is considerable debate, back to the article, among scholars regarding the political implications of this Twelver theology. However, it is undeniable that many within Iran's revolutionary leadership have framed global conflict and upheaval in religious and apocalyptic terms. For decades, elements of the regime have portrayed their struggle against us in the West not merely as a geopolitical contest, but as part of a larger spiritual, historical, and eschatological mission. This matters because ideology influences behavior.
1: Mm. Well, when you read that, immediately I think about, you know, in World War II, that when, you know, Japan had an ideological system where they believed that was something good that you did. The ones that piloted the planes and committed suicide with them. In other words, that was something good.
0: Yeah.
1: And if you recall that, I think it was John. Well, anyway, my words are not coming out straight today. I guess I'm not fully awake. But the point I'm trying to make is the word was that for people, for Americans to go to Japan as missionaries to change, see, to teach the word of God. And so that's what I'm getting. It goes along with this same thing. It's going to take a change of coming to the light or whatever, because these people don't care. They don't care. Just like we've said over and over, they don't care if they lie. They don't care if they kill or whatever the means is to this belief system that they have.
0: Yeah, their ideology.
1: Yeah,
0: their religion is what. Is what causes them to act what they.
1: So we're normally, a nation that you took out all the things that have been taken out from them. You know, they would be wanting, oh no, we don't want this. You know, but it's like, no, that's blurred compared to what they're after.
0: Yeah,
1: you know,
0: yeah.
1: It's like that's a little.
0: As long as it's not. An unconditional surrender is not going to succeed.
1: Right.
0: You can't make a deal when somebody's totally motivated by such religious underlying beliefs.
1: Yeah, you can't make a deal with the devil.
0: Well, there you go. That's the best way to say it. Talk about getting your words right. That's it.
1: Western, you can't.
0: The article's writer says Western negotiators tend to view agreements through a secular lens. They assume all parties share a common objective, and that is stability, prosperity, and avoidance of conflict. However, if one side views history through a religious framework, especially a false religion like Islam, that places transcendent goals above material considerations, then traditional diplomatic assumptions become less reliable. Patience and political sophistication is not going to change it. See,
1: yeah. Negotiating with the Nazis, that'd be like, you know, all this that our troops and our allies went in and they found, and the terrible things that had been happening in Germany. Mm-hmm. And it would be like saying, well, now these Nazis that are left, we're gonna negotiate with them.
0: Yeah,
1: that did not work.
0: That's why it was right for President Truman to drop the atomic bombs. And that caused a lot of innocent deaths, but there's no other way you're going to conquer. And that is the way it is with these folks. Their priorities differ significantly from those of Western governments. And this is the elephant in the room.
1: Right.
0: History provides numerous examples of negotiations that failed because one side misunderstood what motivates the other side. Agreements endure when they are supported by compatible long-term interests. They collapse when those interests diverge. The issue is whether a revolutionary theocracy that's built on the ideological confrontation can ever reconcile itself with the international order it routinely condemns. If it cannot, then no agreement, regardless of its technical details, will permanently resolve the challenge. In other words, we are continuing to kick the can down the road. Supporters of diplomacy argue that engagement can moderate the regime over time. Skeptics argue that negotiations merely buy Tehran time while leaving its fundamental ambitions intact.
1: Yeah, that's been proved out over and over.
0: Yeah, this debate will continue.
1: It's a, you know, just like everything they've done. I mean, they've proved that over and over.
0: Mm-hmm. Yeah, what should not be debated is the importance of understanding the ideological religious motivations of those in power. Mm. Any policy toward Iran that focuses solely on weapons and sanctions and inspections while ignoring their beliefs that drive them risks misunderstanding the nature of what our challenge is.
1: Yeah.
0: It cannot change the world's view of those who signed the paper, especially if it's signed under duress. If the governing ideology remains fundamentally hostile to the political order that the agreement is seeking to preserve, then any accord risks becoming little more than a temporary pause in a longer struggle.
1: Well, and that's proved out over and over. You know, just all this that happened, you know, I mean, this has all been recently, too, but here, you know, they were supposed to live side by side, you know, Gaza and that area were to live side by side. But what were they doing? The money, all this money that they received, it was all being used for weapons, for building tunnels so they could kill Israel, so they could wipe out Israel. And so, you know, they don't, any money is not going to be for the good of their people. It's going to be for them to continue with what their plan and plot is.
0: Yeah, that's why you shouldn't send money to them or unfreeze money. You know, Trump is saying that the money is technically theirs anyway, and we just froze it. So it looks like he's going to bend on this and let them have money. That sounds a whole lot like Obama. Anyway, back to this article. A durable peace in the Middle East will require more than negotiated limits on uranium enrichment. It will require confronting the deeper question of whether the governing ideology of the Islamic Republic is compatible with peaceful global coexistence. And it is not.
1: Yeah.
0: The central question, therefore, is not whether Iran can be contained for a few years. The question is whether the current regime's objectives are ultimately compatible with lasting peace and stability in the Middle East. Those who answer no inevitably arrive at a controversial conclusion that the problem is not Iran as a nation, but the nature of the regime that governs it. That's why there has to be a change of the regime. Mm-hmm. Any deal is just a temporary arrangement, as we said already, a kick in the can down the road. Regime change becomes a natural conclusion. Return the power to the people, the Persian people, who ruled for more than 2,500 years. How they decide to rule and what form of government they select is up to them. They have tasted the domination of totalitarianism, and one would believe that in their heart of hearts, they yearn for the taste of freedom that only a democracy or a republic can provide. This change will not come easily for the Iranians. As in all totalitarian systems, you can vote it in, but you have to shoot your way out. That's been demonstrated by the current regime's slaughtering of 40,000 unarmed protesters just this year.
1: Wow, that's a lot of people.
0: It sure is.
1: 40,000.
0: And shooting your way out becomes more difficult if the government has confiscated your guns.
1: Mm-hmm.
0: That change must come from the Iranian people with the encouragement and moral and material support of the West, and until that happens, until that, we have nothing, actually.
1: Mm-hmm.
0: That's not a pleasant article, you know, or encouraging necessarily, but it's the truth.
1: Yeah, they don't mind waiting. someone else, I don't know if that was you and Mark talking one day, or if it was something you played or read, but they're willing to wait out whatever to continue on with their goals. And they, what's so ironic, isn't it, is that they've said this over and over and over again, that they want death to Israel and death to America. I mean, they've told us that over and over and over again, and it's kind of like, why doesn't that register on leadership in this country?
0: That, well, hey, by the way, Iranians must know that if they can just kind of float along here for two more years or so, and Trump will be gone. And if we get somebody else in there like Obama or Biden, any Democrat, then that's going to give them the upper hand. In other words, they are really viewing this as a victory. Mm-hmm. They're not viewing it as a surrender.
1: No.
0: And I believe that there are areas where President Trump needs to get his eyes opened. And it would probably take a miracle to open his eyes, because the man is so full of pride. This is what bothers me a lot. I believe that Trump should be president and that he's God's chosen one, but I also believe he borders on acting like Nebuchadnezzar, who was used mightily of God, but he got off track, and
1: he did.
0: Ended up.
1: And that's a common pattern, really, when you read in the Bible, that these kings, you know, a lot of them might start off really good, but then before their reign was over, they started worshiping false gods.
0: Happens to people that start out worshiping the true God, like King Saul.
1: And, I know. It's like
0: Solomon himself. This is so mind-boggling to think about Solomon being the wisest man before Jesus that ever lived, and yet he ended up a loser because he didn't stay true to God.
1: Yeah.
0: Saul was the same way. Mm-hmm. Started out great, ended up horrible.
1: Wow.
0: So I don't want Trump to end up that way. I believe he's God's man.
1: And
0: I appreciate a lot of things he's done. But listen, Trump's pride and his claim to be the one that is responsible for Israel's continuing of existence bothers me even more than his vulgar, profane language bothers me. And that bothers me a lot.
1: Yeah.
0: But his pride and his claim to be the one responsible for Israel's continuing existence it bothers me more than his exaggerations, and that bothers me a lot. I hate exaggerations. I've told you a million times. I haven't told you a million times, but I have said it over and over. Exaggeration is abhorrent to me. But listen to this from this past Saturday. I think this was Friday night. This was Rachel Campos Duffy was subbing for Jesse Waters on his program last Friday night.
1: Mm-hmm.
0: And I want you to hear this little part of it.
2: Trump's made it clear, the strait must open. And he's bragging that ships are flowing out of the strait like we've never seen before. So he's demanding that BB play on his terms.
3: Are you going to be able to control Israel from attacking Lebanon?
4: Yeah, I will be. I mean, I wonder. They have a lot of respect for me, and they do as I say.
2: Trump's message to Israel is simple. We had your back. Now it's your turn to have ours and help us close this deal before gas prices hit $7.
4: If it weren't for Donald Trump, And Bibi Netanyahu worked well with me. But he will tell you, we're the ones with the guns, we're the ones with the whole deal, we're the ones with the B-2 bombers, etc. If it weren't for Donald Trump, Israel would have been eviscerated.
0: That is not true. It is not true.
1: That's a bad statement.
0: That's a horrible statement. Eviscerated. I looked that up this morning to get a definition, and it means disemboweled, deprived of force, completely removed. As he says, if it wasn't for Trump, Israel would be completely removed. And so he says, they do what I tell them. Yeah, this guy's on dangerous ground now.
1: Yeah, he is.
0: He is really, really on dangerous ground.
1: Mm-hmm. Yeah.
0: And this bothers me a lot.
1: Mm-hmm.
0: Bothers me a whole lot.
1: So even, you know, we talk so much about getting informed and being registered to vote and voting, which is extremely important. But see, that's not, once they, someone that you want to be in office, it doesn't mean that everything's going to be just wonderful.
0: Yeah, yeah.
1: It, once again, I pray that he would have the right advisors, would listen to the right people.
0: Mm-hmm. Well, hey, here's something now. And this, I'm going to walk out to a place where I wish I hadn't walked out there, but John brought it up in Clovis. He said, when you have advisors like Paula White telling Trump that he's just like Jesus Christ, that's a problem. And that is, and I think he's had so many evangelical type people, you know, like Franklin Graham and Pastor Jeffries and numerous others that have been so properly influential on him. That does bother me a lot about Paula White, because he has given.
1: She said that.
0: I didn't hear her say it, but I don't doubt it.
1: Yeah,
0: I don't doubt it. I imagine you can find it, because that's the way she does talk. She really builds him up. And so she's held a place of influence on him that is not has not been really good. It hasn't been good.
1: Well,
0: this is a place, this is one of those situations where the woman in the church should be silent. She should just shut up and let other people talk. I'm not saying there are not women prophetesses and preachers. There are.
1: Mm-hmm.
0: But she has not helped. In my opinion, she has not been a help in this such situation. Mm-hmm. She's a hindrance.
1: Well, then we have to look, too, at a broader picture of you know, why do we say these things so strongly and some and other people? Well, if you know what the Bible says, see, it goes back to the Bible once again, because God is the one that made covenant with Abraham, and he made covenant with David, and he said that those covenants will be fulfilled. And so if you don't know, see, this is the underlying thing for all of us, that there's a lot of people in the church that don't know. They've overlooked, or they haven't been taught, you know, the plan of God, that God is not finished with Israel, and that the very fact that they were brought back as a nation in 1948 is a major fulfillment of Bible prophecy. And so it can look bad. It can look totally overwhelming for Israel. But we know that they will never be destroyed, because God has made covenant with them. And but it's very important what we do. You know, what nations do, not just America, United States of America, but all nations.
0: Yes.
1: The Bible says, we were studying about that in the book of Revelation. when Jesus comes back to the earth riding on a white horse and all the armies of heaven coming with him, he's coming back to destroy those who are there. Literally, nations. It says the nations will come to Jerusalem to try to fight against Jesus Christ. Mm-hmm. And he's going to destroy all. Mm-hmm. And then there's going, the Bible talks about in Matthew, the judgment of nations. And the judgment of nations are those, the ones who supported Israel, the ones who upheld Israel, are the good nations.
0: Yeah.
1: And the bad nations are the ones that opposed them. Mm-hmm. And so that's why we talk about how important it is for our leadership to know these things and to stay in their proper place.
0: Mm-hmm. Well, Becky says, it's not just Paula White, but Jesse Franklin. That's what's his actual name. I have to check the name. It's not exactly that, but I know who you're talking about. Has even stated from his pulpit that Trump was the one who helped save Israel when they were attacked. That it was Trump's willingness to back Israel. They backed off part of the Palestinians in Gaza. So there's a lot of pastors who think they're doing good, but they're actually putting more in his head than needs to be put there. You know, there is a danger not just with women like Paula White, but with a lot of men preachers, too, because they have the opportunity of having access to Trump and influence him. They want to be sure and butter him up, say kind things to him when there needs to be a Daniel sometimes.
1: Right.
0: It needs to be a Daniel instead of somebody that just goes in and brags on somebody.
1: Yeah, who comes in and literally declares what God says.
0: I mean, there was a Nathan that confronted David, you know, and there were times he said, this is not right.
1: Yeah, there was Elijah that confronted Ahab. Yeah. You can go right down the line.
0: Ahab said, well, here comes the man that troubles Israel. He said, no, it's not me. It's troubling Israel. It's you.
1: Yeah.
0: See, there's got to be somebody like that in the mix. Mm-hmm. It can't be a bunch of evangelical people surrounding him that have nothing but wonderful, complimentary things to say. They need to allow God to use them to help keep the man humble. And it's hard to keep him humble because he's used to winning any deal that he makes. But there's more to this than making a deal. Mm-hmm. Okay. So I'm not trying to rile anybody up out there or to make you think that I've gone anti-Trump. I haven't. I'm just bothered enormously about his excessive pride, his excessive exaggerations, and now openly saying that Israel does what he tells them to do and Netanyahu listens to him, and that if it wasn't for him, Israel would be eviscerated by now.
1: No.
0: It's just not right.
1: Right. And I'm glad that we have helped, that we have done what, you know, we've done to help Israel.
0: Mm-hmm.
1: But That's a very dangerous place.
0: He's walking on some dangerous ground. Yeah. Okay, I think we.
1: Well, you know, Nebuchadnezzar, he looked and he saw all of Babylon, and of course, it was one of the world wonders, the gardens of Babylon, and all this.
0: Mm-hmm.
1: And he's, look what I have done.
0: Uh huh. Now see, this is kind of what Trump is saying right now. Look what I've done.
1: And it didn't turn out good for Nebuchadnezzar.
0: Well, I don't want it to turn out bad.
1: No,
0: I want it to turn out right, but that's got me pretty upset right now.
1: Well,
0: okay. Moving right along, let me share this with you.
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6: I hate to bring up Adolf Hitler again, who has been used by the left to smear conservatives and President Trump for several years and on virtually every occasion. But what if Hitler, and Japan too, had not been thoroughly defeated in World War II? The world would be a different place. Which brings me back to Iran and the so-called Memorandum of Understanding. While President Trump and Vice President J.D. Vance are hailing the deal, so are the Iranian leaders, but for different reasons. Hassan Khomeini, a grandson of the first Iranian Supreme Leader, has hailed the Memorandum of Understanding as a, quote, major victory for Tehran. He promised what he called the greater jihad will now begin. This according to a speech aired by Iranian state media. Did you hear that? The greater jihad. For the U.S., this could be called a memo of misunderstanding. The mullahs, who are driven by religious fanaticism, have no intention of surrendering their power. We are deluding ourselves if we think otherwise. I'm Cal Thomas.
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0: See, he's right. The Iranians are not of the mindset of diluting their power at all.
1: Mm-mm. Yeah. So it's really seems very futile, doesn't it?
0: Yes.
1: To have these talks or whatever.
0: The sooner Trump finds that, and sooner that dawns on him, the better it'll be. It'd be better for Iran to go ahead and mess up right now and get him all angry and worked up than it would be for it to ride along until he no longer has power.
1: Yeah.
0: And then it, if it's turned over to the Democrats.
1: Yeah. Wow.
0: You've never seen anything like is going to happen if the Democrats take control in this midterm election coming up.
1: And they're so bold to proclaim openly what they're planning and what they're going to do.
0: So if you ever needed the Lord before, you sure do need
1: That's
0: him
1: right.
0: now. So let's close this hour with prayer from the 50 days of prayer. Thank God again for Franklin Graham for arranging all of this and going in alphabetical order according to the name of the state. We're down to the letter P for Pennsylvania.
7: This is Pastor Joe Foch from Philadelphia, Pennsylvania, asking that you would pray along with me today for the youth in our nation. Lord Jesus, I know you've overheard and you're listening in as we bow our hearts. So, Lord, we do pray for the young men and young women in this nation. Lord, you see more clearly than we do the things that are happening. And we do believe, Lord, you've chosen this younger generation for such a time as this, Lord. You called the apostles when they were young, Lord, young men, Lord. And you wrote, Lord, through Paul to Timothy, not to let any man despise your youth. So, Lord, for the young men and the young women that are finding vision and purpose in you, Lord, we pray that you would give them courage, that you would give them boldness, and Lord, that we would have a new generation, Lord, sharing the gospel of Jesus Christ with their own peers, Lord. And we would see a great ingathering again, Lord, another awakening in this nation. Lord, we lift the youth of this country to you. Have them, Lord Jesus, we pray in your name and for your glory. Thank you for praying along with us. I encourage you to remember to pray for our youth on a regular basis.
8: I'm Rich Thomason in Washington. Vice President Vance says the initial round of peace talks with Iran has created a good foundation for a successful final deal to end the war. Correspondent Amer Madani is covering the negotiations.
9: It's been an intense day here for people as the U.S.-Iran talks finally got underway at the Bergenstock Resort in Switzerland. Vice President J.D. Vance told reporters before the talks that the U.S. sought a reset with Iran. But back home, President Trump threatened Iran again over its support of Hezbollah, and that appears to have hindered progress. It's still unclear what progress these talks will make, but today certainly proved the path ahead for the U.S. and Iran remains a difficult one.
8: Quoting Vance, "We haven't built the house, but we've laid a successful foundation to get a good place for the American people." The winds of change are once again rearranging the national political scene in the U.K.
10: Outside number 10 at Downing Street, British Prime Minister Keir Starmer announced he's stepping down as leader of the governing Labour Party.
11: "Every decision I've taken has been about putting the country I love first. That is why I will resign as leader of the Labour Party."
10: Starmer had made the decision after facing growing pressure to hand over to a new leader who can try and revive the government's flagging fortunes. He's been in office since leading Labour to a landslide election victory in July 2024. In those 2 years, though, his popularity and that of the party have plummeted. His departure was triggered in particular by the victory of Andy Burnham, the popular ex-mayor of Greater Manchester, Charles de Ledesma, London.
8: A raging wildfire has forced all 1,000 residents of Eureka, Utah, to flee their homes. Wall Street goes back to work today following the long holiday weekend. The Dow futures are flat. NASDAQ futures 29 points higher. This is SRN News.
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13: Now, I know you guys would never do this.
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13: But let's say that you forget your anniversary. No card, no flowers, no dinner, no nothing. And so you're sitting there at night and you look up and she's crying. And you say, "Honey, what's wrong?" And she said, "I can't believe you don't know what's wrong." And then it dawns on you. I doubt that "I'm sorry" is going to hack it. But chances are, if you say to her, "Honey, what could I do to make this up to you? I know we can't do anything today, it's gone. But what can I do to make this up to you?" Chances are she'll have an idea.
14: Hear more from Dr. Chapman about apologizing well at familyminute.org.
4: Chances are she'll have an idea.
1: Yeah. All right. We get a lot of tidbits on all kinds of subjects.
4: Mm-hmm. Mm-hmm. Well, I could have told you don't buy new tires for your vehicle on your wife's birthday, especially if you didn't buy her something or even give her a card.
1: Well, I don't think you really did that. Well, you bought the tires, but it was kind of... And you took me outside and said, "Look, happy birthday."
4: Yes. I think you accepted that as a humorous thing, not as a serious, forgetful thing.
1: Well, I will say that you have always been great at giving cards and little notes and flowers and plants and little stuffed animals, all kinds of things. So, I give you an A+.
4: Oh, wow. Thank you. Well, I can say I believe that a lot of that came from the influence of my own father, since Father's Day happened yesterday. Yes. And I had a lot of things I said about him on yesterday morning's program. We both had some great fathers.
1: That's right.
4: Thank God
1: for
4: them.
1: Such a blessing. Yes.
4: Some comments here on what we were just talking about in the last hour. John in Clovis says the Democrats have chosen Muslims over the Jews, and yet the Jews, for the most part, still vote Democrat. Go figure. You know, how in the world?
1: I don't know.
4: Can somebody be so blind as to keep voting for a party that actually hates you? And then LaDonna says, over close to Elk City, "I'm concerned about Trump and his very disrespectful comments toward Israel. And I'm reminded not just of Nebuchadnezzar that we mentioned, but also Herod.
0: in the 12th chapter of Acts, when he did not give God the glory, he was eaten by worms. I mean, listen, you can be brought down so quickly.
1: Oh, yeah.
0: So quickly. If you fail to give God the glory and you continue on that, in that direction, it can end so quickly.
1: Yeah, that's so true. So our part is to be humble before the Lord. And I just wanted to share in Daniel, when he revealed to Nebuchadnezzar his dream, he told him it was of the of what was going to happen in the earth. And if you think about, this is amazing when you if you look at the book of Daniel, because of the fact that some of this he told and that was revealed hasn't happened yet, hasn't all been fulfilled. But this was given to Daniel, and talking about the image that he saw in the toes, you know, he says, in those days of these kings shall the God of heaven set up a kingdom which shall never be destroyed, and the kingdom shall not be left to other people, but it shall break in pieces and consume all these kingdoms, and it shall stand forever. Now that's talking about the kingdom of God. And of course, the kingdom of God is within us as believers, but there's a literal physical kingdom of God coming in the future.
0: Yeah.
1: And it's going to destroy these nations that rise up against Israel. Anyway, it's going to be destroyed, and there is going to be a nation of Israel from now on. When Jesus sets things right and brings judgment, you can read about it. They're in the Old Testament, there's prophecies. They're going to have all the land that God originally promised to them, and they're going to have a place where they will all be around the temple. I'm talking about earthly, natural Israel.
0: Mm-hmm.
1: So anyway, there's great things ahead in the future, but in between there's a lot of other things that are going to be difficult to deal with.
0: Well, the prophecies that have been given by God that you were referring to are going to happen. Nobody's going to stop it. And nobody's going to be around very long if they fail to give God proper credit.
1: That's right.
0: In other words, let me put it this way. We jokingly say, okay, a lot of times talking about kids, you've heard it, everybody's heard somebody say this as a joke. You know, hey, I brought you into this world and I can take you out. We say that to the kids. You know, mm-hmm. We don't, but you've heard that. And people laugh about it. But this is no laughing matter. And it is the truth. With God, whether it's Herod or Nebuchadnezzar or a number of other people that we can mention, or Trump, God brought you in. He can take you out so quickly you won't know what hit you.
1: That's true.
0: So you better walk right, upright before him when he puts you in a powerful position.
1: Yeah. And really, you know, you can't, in so many ways, you can't disconnect Israel with the United States of America, because has been pointed out that really it was America that determined that yes, they would become a nation. And that's something that was supernatural that happened. And like I said earlier, it was fulfillment of Bible prophecy that they, after being scattered, I mean, this is astounding. After being scattered for all those years into various parts of the world, yet many of them went back to the original place and even speak the original language. And this is an unheard of happening, but it happened because God has a covenant And he's going to keep his covenant with it, with Abraham and with David.
0: Yeah. Great men that do great things are not around forever, and sometimes for not long at all.
1: That's true.
0: Because they don't keep the priorities right and put the praise where it belongs.
1: Yeah.
0: And we mentioned Saul, and we mentioned Solomon, and David came close, but he humbled himself.
1: Yeah.
0: And repented.
1: He did. He humbled himself and cried out to God for his mercy when he was deserving of death.
0: Yeah. I don't want that to happen to Trump. I want him to go out, and good graces with God's in God's good grace and with many accolades and wonderful things being said about him, but he's treading on some dangerous ground right now, I think, just based on what happened to others in the past and what will happen in the future. No, Antichrist himself, when he's got such power over the whole world, or it'll be true that a lot of nations do what he tells them to do, but he comes to his end abruptly, a lot quicker than he thinks he's going to come to his end.
1: Well,
0: okay.
1: As we say, there's no stopping place for prayer in our lives, for our leaders and for ourselves, to stay where we need to be.
0: He could be humbled.
1: Yeah.
0: And especially like in a dream. God can give him a dream, even as little as he sleeps. He has to sleep some. And God can give him a dream.
1: Yeah, Lord.
0: He's done that to leaders before in the past. And there's people that have changed, like the leader of Nineveh. God told Jonah to go to Nineveh and tell him that it's over for you.
1: 40 days.
0: 40 days,
1: and
0: it's
1: fall.
0: Done. And and lo and behold, the leader turned to God.
1: Yeah.
0: And
1: he didn't even have promise. He didn't have a covenant.
0: No,
1: nothing to go.
0: And Jonah didn't tell him there was a way out of what was going to happen because he hated those people.
1: Yeah.
0: Now imagine that, a preacher. He actually hates the people he's supposed to preach to.
1: Well, I know.
0: And he didn't want to go. That's why he ended up in the belly of the whale. He decided he'd do his own thing. And then when he went ahead and obeyed and went down there and preached, he did not tell them, now you can spare God's judgment if you'll repent. He didn't tell them that. But they did that.
1: Yeah.
0: And so God decided he wouldn't judge them at that time.
1: He gave them mercy when they
0: gave
1: humbled
0: them mercy.
1: Themselves.
0: And Jonah says, just what I thought. That's exactly what I thought would happen.
1: I knew you were merciful, God. Isn't that something?
0: Now, he was more merciful for a plant that grew up.
1: But isn't that amazing, God's amazing grace? But that's the key, is in humility.
0: And don't forget this. LaDonna reminds me of it. And we mentioned this not too long ago on the radio. FDR was removed within a week or two after he said that he would never acknowledge the Jewish state. And after being into his fourth term, he was gone within 2 weeks of making that comment.
1: Wow. Yeah, and then God had prepared
0: a man that had been influenced by Bible teaching
1: in Sunday
0: church.
1: School. He had been someone that went to Sunday school as a boy, and he knew the Word of God.
0: Thank God for
1: about
0: Harry
1: Israel.
0: Truman. Thank God for Harry Truman.
1: Okay, well,
0: we preached up a fourth of our time here, but these are important things, and preachers need to take heed also, because there's been a downfall of so many preachers.
1: Yes.
0: And some of them have been nationally known, and now one of them is known all over the city of Amarillo. And it's a grievous thing. It's a grievous thing.
1: It is.
0: A pastor of a church here in Amarillo involved in a prostitution ring, of people. Paying prostitutes, and it's an awful thing.
1: Yeah.
0: See, those things, don't ever make me happy in any way. I'm not ever one that says, well, good, we didn't need them anyway. No, that's not the right. Yeah. We did. We did need them. This was an influential guy for quite a while. But he got off track. So, and now he's gone from the ministry forever. I mean, he can be forgiven. There's some things in life that are forgivable, but it's never excusable. And you'll never be the same. You'll never be the same.
1: So it's all of this, when you put it all together, it, you know, is self-examination of ourselves.
0: Yeah, that starts here. Here at the house.
1: Yeah, it starts in your own heart. Mm-hmm. And that's what, you know, that's what revival is reviving, turning from the evil, turning from the wrong back to God. And when we humble ourselves, He is a gracious and merciful God who forgives. And so that's a lesson for each and every one of us. No one is exempt from that, from humbling themselves before the Lord.
0: Yeah. Amen. Okay. Let's see. We need to talk about some quiz questions. I was going to remind you, because I went back to look at the scores to be sure I had them right for last week. And last week we had in fifth place for the week, Cindy of the Twins team, and Twyla in Pampa, and they had 26 points, and it was fifth place. And in fourth place, there were two people tied for fourth place with 27 points, Jimmy Ford and Rudy and Lucia in Arlington. And these are all close scores, you see. In third place, we had three people. We had two people in third place. I just gave you that one. In second place, we had three people tied. Dilbert and the team Shippy and Shane and Mangum. And we had three-way tie for first place. Andy and the co-host and Becky. That was last week. So it was close all the way through, wasn't it?
1: Well, this is the start of a new week and new questions, and you can anyone is welcome to contact us with their answers to the quiz questions and be a part of the little friendly competition.
0: Yeah, even
1: there's no prizes, but just
0: even just for the fun of it.
1: And there's some, we've heard of, you know, many people that they do it on their own, which that's okay too, but you're always welcome to join in with these others.
0: Yeah. We love people. I am a people lover. I just love people, don't you?
1: Mm-hmm.
0: Okay. Let's see here what your questions are.
1: I've got three. You better give them.
0: I've got three questions, and with the internet so available to us by phone and computers these days, you can find answers real quick and get a point. Get a point in our score. But if you can answer it correctly without looking it up, you'll get an extra bonus point. So you could get as many as 6 points if you answer all three questions correctly without looking them up. So question number one, and all through this week, the number one question each day will be brr.
1: Okay.
0: Brr, B-R-R, brr. Now, I'm not talking about the weather.
1: No.
0: What I'm talking about is the answer to the first question today and all through the week will be a word each day, a different word, that begins with B, R, as in brr, R as in Benny Richard. That's my name.
1: But that's not B, R.
0: B-R, B-R.
1: Well, that's your two names together.
0: Well, I'm talking about the initials, see?
1: Okay, we better not get...
0: We're talking about a word that begins with B-R.
1: Okay, so what is the question?
0: Okay, What is the largest country in... This is not the question. This is an example.
1: Okay.
0: This is an example. Now, pay attention.
1: I'm paying attention.
0: Okay. Quit interrupting. What is the largest country in South America? That would be Brazil. So, see, it starts with B-R.
1: Okay.
0: B-R. And I didn't ask that question because it was too easy. So here's the actual question for today. What is another word for contusion? Contusion.
1: Mm-hmm.
0: C-O-N-T-U-S-I-O-N. What's another word for that? Contusion. All right. Contusion. Another word for

0: 18.
1: All right.
0: All right. Who was that that did that? Question number 3, Bible question. Which king, talking about things like we were talking about first hour, which king saw with his eyes the fingers of a man's hand appearing on the wall of his palace? He was having a big party, and he looks up, and he sees this hand writing on the wall.
1: A message on the wall.
0: And it wasn't a figment of his imagination, because everybody in the room could see it.
1: And it caused great fear. I better quit talking earlier.
0: No, don't give it away now. But which king, what was the king's name that saw that hand on the wall? Yeah, and that's where that old saying came from, the writing is on the wall.
1: Okay, if you have answers, you can contact us. 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That's 359-8855, extension 102 to leave a voicemail at extension 102. 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
0: All right. Just popped up on the screen here on my phone that cooler weather returns.
1: That's
0: we're
1: nice.
0: Thankful for that. We had a 100-degree day yesterday, and today's going to be a good bit different, for which we are very thankful. Right now, it's 68 degrees here in South Amarillo, and also in East Amarillo over there at the National Weather Service. In Canyon, it's 69 degrees. In Wheeler, little town with a big heart, it's 72. Nearby Mobedi is 66. That's quite a contrast between those two places so close to each other. McLean 67, Shamrock 68. I'm questioning whether that's an accurate temperature in Wheeler, but in Pampa it's 67. In Border 68, Guymon, Oklahoma 65, in Perryton 72, Dalhart 63, in Elk City 69, Raiden 70, Childress 75, 70 in Quanah 74, in Vernon, in Altus 72, down there in Joshua 77, in Beaumont is still 80 degrees, in Plainview, it is, what is it in Plainview? I lost it there. It's 69, it's 67 in Muleshoe, and Clovis, 65 degrees.
2: 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Johnny has been contributing monthly to this ministry since 1986. 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Johnny has always put a very high priority on presenting clean stores with an emphasis on high-quality produce and meats, and well-stocked shelves comparable to any store of their size in large cities. Several of these stores offer other services, such as money orders, Western Union services, and ATMs, and they're open until 8 p.m. and until 9 p.m. in some locations.
0: All right, I already told you it was 100 degrees officially in Amarillo yesterday, but today we're talking about upper 80s. Chance of rain, 20%. Chance of showers is still 20% into the night tonight. Overnight low, mid to upper 60s. Now tomorrow we'll hit about 103. But then the next day we'll be in the mid 90s. And Thursday we'll have another day of upper 90s. So evidently that little note that flashed up on the screen here was not a long lasting break in the weather. Just a short break. That's upper 80s today, and then back up for 103 tomorrow.
1: Wow.
0: And by the time we get to Sunday, they say it'll be 105 to 110. Now, surely that's not going to happen.
1: Well, maybe that'll be changed in between the time.
0: Yeah. I sure hope so. Okay. For our humor segment today, I'm going to feature Bob Harrington. I remember the first time I ever saw him on television, it was on Art Linkler Art Linkletter house party

0: show that was on in weekday afternoons. It's not a show that I watched every day, but it was a fun show. And I was watching it that day, and he introduced this guy named Bob Harrington. He said he's got a red tie, he's got red socks, and he's even got a red Bible. And Bob Harrington said, yes, and it's well read. And that got my attention immediately. And it didn't take long to find out this guy's funny, but he's also
1: he has
0: blunt
1: serious
0: and
1: points he brings out with his humor.
0: Yeah, and it was a lot of years before I got to meet Bob Harrington, but finally got to meet him, and right here in the radio station, he came and had an interview with him, and he told me those stories I told on those records were true; they really happened, and so that was nice for me to hear because I like truth.
1: Okay.
0: So it's okay to joke around if you let people know it's a joke, you know. But he tells stories that were true stories. Let's listen to just a little bit here of Bob Harrington.
2: Man, I love to witness for the Lord. Every time I get an opportunity, I witness. Everybody I see is a prospect because the Lord so loved everybody that he gave his only begotten son that if anybody would call on him and believe in him, they wouldn't perish but have everlasting life. And I was coming back on this jet, this plane, and I was just going in to be seated, and I was a little nervous. I'm saved, you know, and I'm going to heaven, but I'm not in a hurry, you understand? And so when I got on this jet, I sat down by this fella who was slightly obese. And for you up and outers, that's flat fat. And there he sat with me. So for a few minutes, I didn't know what to say. I had my big black book in my hand, and I was trying to read my Bible, and he was trying to smoke a cigar. We was both witnessing. He's blowing his out, and I was getting mine in. So there we were, see. So in a few minutes, a little steward had said, let me have your attention, please. And man, when you get on those jets, and I was raised in Sweetwater, Alabama, and we didn't have many things too fast in that town, unless it's a bootlegger getting out of town. But anyway, this particular girl, she taught us how to breathe when we got too high, and the man by me was already high, and we hadn't left yet. Do you understand? And so I learned how, and I practiced that oxygen, and I got it down pretty good. In a few minutes, we took on off, and boy, I was riding. I was holding my Bible. See, I like to read that Bible in those planes. If you go trash, I'd rather have a Bible than Esquire. You understand? So in a few minutes, we was going up, got up pretty high, and we hit a little air pocket, and I hum a little verse of Nearer My God to Thee, and the old man kept watching me, and I kept reading my Bible. In a few minutes, we hit a double air pocket, and man, I sang a little verse, Lord, I'm coming home, because I thought I was. And the old fella couldn't take it much longer, and he wanted to be a little sociable. He said, you care for a cigar? I said, no. I said, no, thank you. The Lord saved me from that. He said he did. I said, yeah, we kept on going. In a few minutes, the stewardess came with cocktails. He said, do you care for a drink?
0: All right. I don't know exactly what happened there, but Bob Harrington, when the guy asked him if he cared for a drink, he said, no, thank you. The Lord saved me from that. He said he did. He said, pretty near ruined you, hasn't he? Like I said, I don't know exactly what happened here to our computer, but we'll see if I can get that to work elsewhere. Let's bring it up over here and see what this gives us.
2: Read my Bible. In a few minutes, we hit a double air pocket. And man, I sang a little verse, Lord, I'm coming home, because I thought I was. And the old fella couldn't take it much longer, and he wanted to be a little sociable. He said, you care for a cigar? I said, no. I said, no, thank you. The Lord saved me from that. He said he did. I said, yeah, we kept on going. In a few minutes, the stewardess came with cocktails. He said, do you care for a drink?
0: Somehow or another, it got erased, I guess, on that. So that's caught me by surprise. I'll have to find the old long play record where I got that. See if I can dig it out and re-record that for you, because it's real good what he said after that. So things mess up sometimes during a live broadcast. What do? You just go on. Let's see if we can get a little more from Bob Harrington from this recording that it was scheduled to follow that one.
2: Sin. S-I-N. Every time I spell it, it has the hiss of a serpent. When you take the old S off, it looks like a snake. Pull the middle letter out, that's my trouble. Aye, that's my trouble. I stopped a young teenage boy one day. He was coming down Bourbon Street on his bicycle. His sideburns were flapping in the breeze. I stopped him. I said, hey, man, I want to ask you a question. He said, shoot. And I started to. But I said to him, I said, I want to ask you what sin is. He said, what is? I said, sin. He said, you a cop? I said, no, I'm not a cop. I just want to know what you think sin is. He said, how you spell it? You smart fella. I said, S-I-N. He said, now let me think. That was unusual for this fella. And he started thinking. He said, I believe sin is anything you do wrong and get caught. And you know what he was really saying? Is what the average one of us thinks sin is today. But you know, I've never been to heaven. I've never been to hell. Caught a lot of it, but I've never been there. But you know, ladies and gentlemen, if there were no heaven or no hell, if when you were saved, all you did was get rid of a guilty conscience, it makes it worth it all. Let me ask all of you, how many have ever had a guilty conscience? Would you slip your hand up in the air, please? Oh, that's fine. Now, the rest of you go have one for lying. But you know, this guilty conscience is an awful thing, but I've found since the Lord has saved my soul, lifted that burden, and taken that guilt away from my soul, he's made a better man out of me, given my wife a better husband, my children a better daddy, my mother a better boy, and I just enjoy living. See, I've never met a person the Lord's hurt. Have you ever met a person who was sorry they were Christian? Now, I've met some sorry Christians, but I've never met a person who was sorry they were a Christian. I enjoy witnessing wherever I go. I like to tell people about the Lord. A few weeks ago, I stopped in this fine restaurant over in Mississippi, and I sat down. The waitress there saw me with my Bible. She carried me back to a little table in the back, and I thought she was taking me to the kitchen. That book, brother, I'll guarantee you, when you walk them down the streets with it, you separate your buddies. And so I went in this restaurant. She gave me this beautiful menu. I said, lady, look at this menu. She said, I've been looking at it for years. Nothing to it. I said, but look at the color. She said, well, what is it? Red, white, black, what is that unusual about that? I said, but doesn't this make you think of something? I said, you here in Mississippi, doesn't this black, red, and white make you think of something? She said, well, it might. I said, what does this black make you think about? She said, integration? I said, no. I said, couldn't it make you think of sin and all the awful, ugly pictures of sin? She said, you know it might. I said, well, look at this red. What does that make you think of? She said, communism. I said, no, not communism, the blood of the Lord. She said, yeah, it could. I said, look at this white. What does that make you think of? She said, I don't know. I said, but couldn't that red blood wash that black sin as white as snow? She said, you know it could. And she said, let me have that menu. She went back and showed all the cooks in the kitchen, showed all the waitresses, and she became a soul winner before she even met the Lord because she became excited. Everywhere you look, you have opportunities to witness. A few days ago, I stopped to get a little gas in my car. I never get over a dollar's worth because that way you can stop more often and witness more often, preach more often. And I pulled in this Shell station. And when I got ready to get some gas, this old fella leaned over my tank, cigarette hung out his mouth, ashes about a foot long. I said to him, I said, you saved? Am I what? Real enthusiastic man. I said, are you saved? He said, well, I don't know. And that cigarette is shaking them ashes over my tank, and that Shell sign is just a flicking on and off. I said, look, friend, if you're not saved, take that S off that sign. That's where you're going if them ashes drop in that tank. And I'll guarantee you he got the point. It's an amazing thing how many opportunities you can find to witness. I love to witness in my neighborhood. I love to witness to my friends. When I first got saved, came back to my hometown, told my wife I found the Lord, and that took her by surprise. See, I was saved on a Tuesday night. My wife didn't know about it till Wednesday night, and I went in and told her I found the Lord. And you know what she said? I didn't even know you was looking for him. And I had more symptoms sprouting horns than did wings, but I started witnessing to my neighbors, and my neighbors either got saved or moved, one or the other, because I had to witness. One old neighbor got straight with God. He came up to the house one night. He said, Bob, he said, if I ever find out you're a hypocrite, I'm going to kill you. I said, why are you going to kill me? He said, I'd quit drinking, smoking, and cussing, cheering, I'd go back my wife. If I ever find out you're a hypocrite, I'm going to kill you. Isn't it amazing how many people think this thing's a phony? You know why folk think it's a phony? Because theirs hadn't really worked yet. And I'll guarantee you the gospel that worked in me would work in you if you'd give it half a chance.
0: Amen to that.
1: Yes.
0: See, I like that.
1: Well, he was a funny guy for sure.
0: Yes, he was. And I remember I was still a teenager and we were going around doing preaching and we'd mention Bob Harrington and I remember sometimes people would say, yeah, he's funny, but we can't be like him. And I would think, why? That's I thought that was odd. Why can't we all be bold like that? So I tried some of those things. I still do. That's where Clarence got it. It's fun being saved. Yeah. And we used that in kids' crusades everywhere we went. And other things that, well, me answering people, I said, I'm saved. That came from listening to Bob Harrington.
1: Mm-hmm. And you have quite a testimony of that, you know, of someone that you said that to all the time and it irritated them, but years later they came and looked you up to
0: looked
1: find
0: me up 150 miles away
1: and said, he asked you how you were, and you said, I'm still saved.
0: Yeah, and that time he said, I am too.
1: Yeah, he wanted to come and tell you that he had gotten saved.
0: Yeah.
1: So that was that's a great testimony.
0: Yeah. Old Jim Tucker, he was a guy I knew in Hereford, worked at a secular radio station where I also worked, but he ended up getting saved. He passed away many years ago. Otherwise, I would have kept in contact with him.
1: Mm-hmm.
0: And had him on the radio so you could hear him tell his own story.
1: Yeah.
0: But anyway, moving right along, I did try that he did with the menu that he was talking about there, showing that menu to the waitress and witnessing to her about the colors on there. And I was at a coffee shop with my friend Ron Thomas in downtown Canyon, because we were both students at WT, and we had a break in between classes, and we went to the coffee shop downtown. And we'd been in there numerous times before, so the waitress was used to us. I picked up the spoon to stir the coffee, and on the back of it said Everlasting Stainless. And I thought, oh, here's a chance to witness. Everlasting Stainless. That's what the Lord Jesus makes us when we surrender our lives to Him.
1: Yes.
0: So I called her. I said, come here, come here. So she came over there. I said, look at that spoon. Does that do something to you? Because that's what Bob Harrington said with that menu.
1: Yeah.
0: And she said, no. She threw it down on the table and walked off. And I'm thinking, wait a minute. This is
1: not. It didn't go how you planned. Oh.
0: Anyway, it is fun being saved.
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5: 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Listen carefully. What is faith? Faith is not a hunch. Faith is not positive thinking. Faith is not believing everything will work out. Faith is taking God at His word. Are you listening? Did you hear that? Faith is taking God at His word. Faith is not responding to emotions, feelings, icicles up and down your spine, miracles and signs. Faith is not believing simply that God can. Faith is knowing that God will. Real faith, strong faith, is death to doubt. It is dumb to discouragement. It is blind to impossibilities. It knows that God will.
6: Profound Truth, simply stated. Waiting for you now at profoundtruth.org.
0: All right, that's a new feature that we've been bringing to you.
1: Profound Truth. I like that.
0: Yeah, that was a good one-minute exhortation there from the late Adrian Rogers. Here's some scripture for you, put to music. All the words in this song are from the scripture. What does the Lord require of you?

0: praise the Lord for that.
1: Yeah, that's just the word of God.
0: That's a scriptural song, isn't it?
1: Mm-hmm, for sure. Well, praise God. He's a good God, and He wants to do good for everyone. And it's up to us to do what that says, to do justly, to love mercy, and walk humbly with our God. And that reminded me, this is a scripture I came across in my time with the Lord recently, Isaiah 30, verse 18. This is so powerful. Listen, therefore the Lord will wait that He may be gracious to you, and therefore He will be exalted that He may have mercy on you.
0: Praise God.
1: For the Lord is a God of justice. Blessed are all those who wait for Him.
0: Okay.
1: So, see, the Lord's waiting, and then He wants you to wait on Him. Yes. Isn't that interesting?
0: Yes.
1: But what a verse. See, the Lord is, He said, I'll wait that I may be gracious to you. Wow.
0: Yeah.
1: And He will be exalted that He may have mercy on you. So, that word wait is to look for, hope, expect, bind together. In other words, the Lord wants us to look to Him. And He's looking toward us in order to be gracious to us. Wow.
0: Praise God.
1: So, it goes right along with that scripture we just heard, you know, to walk humbly with our God.
0: Yes. Amen. Praise the Lord for that. Answers and results of the quiz question. The answer to the first question every day this week will be a word that begins with B-R, like in brr. So, the question today was, what is another word for contusion? Contusion. Not confusion, but contusion.
1: Mm-hmm.
0: Bruise. Bruise is a contusion. Those that got it right without looking it up, Team Andy and Amarillo, twins team, that's for the summer when the girls are not on their way to school. That's Cindy, their grandmother, and Pawpaw, who answered one of the questions today, and the twins' mom, Cassandra.
1: All right.
0: So it was those folks from the twins team that got 2 points there, and Jimmy Ford and Amarillo, Delbert, the co-host, all those were from Amarillo. Then Rudy and Lucia and Arlington, Team Shippy near Canyon, Team Gordon at Channing, Shane in Mangum, Oklahoma, Team Yowl at Raiden, and Twyla and Pampa. Second question, which president signed a measure lowering the voting age to age 18 on this date, June 22nd? I believe the year was 1971, but it was Richard Nixon that signed that. And those that got that right, some of them had to look it up, Jimmy Ford and Delbert, for example, and Twyla. But 2 points for everybody else whose name I mentioned, plus Becky. And so Becky didn't get the first question correct, so not everybody answered the first question, as I said a while ago, but she did that one. 2 points, and then on the Bible question, which king saw the fingers of a man's hand appear on the wall and start writing, and it said, you've been weighed in the balances and found wanting.
1: Mm-hmm.
0: And so Daniel interpreted that for him because it wasn't in a language that the king could read readily, but Daniel read it, and he told him that tonight's the last night of your reign. Yeah. It's over tonight.
1: You're weighed in the balance and found wanting.
0: Mm-hmm. And he was overtaken and defeated that very night.
1: Mm-hmm.
0: So those that got it right after they looked it up were Jimmy Ford, Team Shippy,
1: did you tell,
0: Team Gordon, Belshazzar.
1: Okay.
0: Belshazzar, Robin and Childress. And those that got 2 points on that were Team Andy and Delbert, the co-hosts, Rudy and Lucia, Shane and Becky, and Twyla. Now, here's the interesting thing to me. We had 13 total people that participated. Robin just answered one question, but the other 12 came down like this. Of the 12 left, four of them got 6 points. Four of them got 5 points. Four of them got 4 points.
1: Interesting.
0: Yeah. Four, four, and four.
1: Well, all right.
0: So what do you think about that?
1: I think that the co-hosts are off to a good start. I always like it when I can get six on Monday. I hate to miss them or whatever on Monday because I'm thinking, oh, the rest of the co-hosts, I disappointed them.
0: Well, you know, you jump in and help them, and there's not any of them that jump in and help you on Monday. You're left on your own.
1: I'm left on my own.
0: So, you did a good job.
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5: This is Chuck Harding with A Moment for America. Philippians chapter 2 says that you may be blameless and harmless, the sons of God, without rebuke in the midst of a crooked and perverse nation, among whom ye shine as lights in the world, holding forth the word of life. God's people have always stood against the perverseness of culture, and so it is today. We must not bow to the current trends of a godless influence in fear, but stand against it in faith, this being our Christian heritage. When we vote for biblical values, we should also hold the public servants accountable once they are elected. We do this by praying with them and for them, generating relationship of trust, and then calling upon them to vote for bills that protect our life, liberty, and the pursuit of happiness. We can make a difference. We must fervently pray that God will continue to have mercy on our country and divinely intercede on our behalf. God wants us to occupy till He comes. We serve the God of the impossible, who will do the miraculous through us when we put our lives in His hands. We, as God's people, can be used to keep the pulpit free and unfettered by governmental restrictions for the gospel of Jesus Christ. Salvation changes the outlook from misguided humanity of man to biblical truths of God. That is why the most patriotic thing one can do is to lead someone to the Lord Jesus Christ. As citizen soldiers of America, we must have the courage to take a stand for biblical truth ingrained in our Constitution and stand bravely and with strength and in truth for our God and our country. This is Chuck Harding. Think about it, America. For more on this subject and other issues, go to missiontoamerica.us.
0: Very good. Okay. Did you have a joke for us today? We didn't have our own heavenly humor. We had Bob Harrington on.
1: Well, I will use them on Friday.
0: On Friday, huh? Mm-hmm. Okay. Well, did you have a nice Father's Day?
1: Well, the question is, did you have a nice Father's
0: Day? Yes, it was wonderful. People said nice things, especially the kids. I heard from all three of our children, and that was a blessing. And saw several of the grandchildren. We have nine of the most wonderful people on the planet that are our grandchildren.
1: Mm-hmm. And they're mighty cute.
0: Just like their grandfather, huh?
1: Yes. I'll agree with that.
0: I was just waiting to see if you were going to say, yes, Mark Farley is a pretty neat fellow. So, because he's not the grandfather to all nine of them, but seven of them we share. Mm-hmm. Anyway, I remember a Mother's Day once where I invited several. We didn't have all the grandkids then. This was a long time ago. My mother was still here, and I took y'all to a restaurant. I'm sitting on the end. And then the table goes down from there. You know, I'm like at the head of the table. And so so you're on one side of me and my mother's on the other side. And then the kids going down the table. And so after we'd eaten the main meal, the waitress brought out a piece of cake for you and a piece of cake for my mother. And I said, I didn't get a piece of cake. And she said, well, you're not a mother. That was Mother's Day.
1: They were giving out free pieces of cake to the mothers.
0: And I made a gesture to my mom. I said, well, if it wasn't for me, she wouldn't be a mother. See, I was a child born to her, firstborn. And then I made a gesture to you. I said, if it wasn't for me, she wouldn't be a mother. And that waitress says, so it's all about you, huh? Of course, everybody at the table thought that was funny, including the waitress, and I didn't see the humor in that. But
1: actually, she really got actually, you I did. Her. She, you met your match with her.
0: She said, you can buy a piece if you want it. A piece of cake. Kind of put me in my place.
1: Yeah, she did. Well, it's important that we have good fathers, and I think that's a whole nother area that, of course, we could discuss, but fatherlessness is having devastating effects on our country. And, you know, I think men have been kind of put down in this role for some time in our society. And it's not, you know, how can I say it? I don't think men should be intimidated. And I'm talking mainly to Christian men. They shouldn't be intimidated by all these things sometimes that are, you know, brought up and are tried to push down our throats about men. And it's not, if you love God, that goes so far in being a good dad.
0: Yes.
1: To love God. And to be there and to be that stability, that provider and protector of your home.
0: Yeah.
1: And I've said this many times over through the years, but, you know, do your children ever see or hear you pray?
0: Mm-hmm.
1: That's something that's not a big deal, is it? It's not that much to do.
0: Right.
1: But to pray and to lead your family in prayer, or to see that you are, you know, that you are serious about your relationship with God, that goes a long way.
0: Sure does.
1: In being a good father.
0: Mm-hmm.
1: Really does.
0: Sure does. In our couple of minutes that are remaining, Let me share with you some wise advice from a farmer's wife. This is just good advice. We've had a lot of scripture on our program today, but this is just some good old down-to-earth advice.
1: Okay.
0: From a farmer's wife. Whenever you return a borrowed pie pan, make sure it's got a warm pie in it. All right. And here's some more advice from a farmer's wife. Make the home a happy place for the children. Everybody returns to their happy place.
1: That's good.
0: Mm-hmm. One of them said, always keep a small light on in the kitchen window at night. How about this one? Always pat the chickens when you take their eggs. And here's what I like. Biscuits brown better with a little butter brushed on them. And then here's one. She says, check your shoelaces before running to help somebody. There's some truth in that.
1: Yeah, it's good.
0: How about this one? Homemade is always better than store-bought.
1: Yes, I agree with that.
0: And we'll close out with this one. A tongue is like a knife. The sharper it is, the deeper it cuts.
1: Some good words to remember.
0: Something to remember from a farmer's wife. Thank you for being this preacher DJ's wife. This is the Kingdom Keys Network, KJRT Amarillo 88.3, KJDR Guymon 88.1, KVED Vernon Altus 88.1, KWAS Borger 88.1, KPDR Wheeler 90.3, KIJN FM Farwell Clovis 92.3, KLGW Dalhart 90.5, that's Hartley Dalhart, and KPCB 91.7 in Portales, New Mexico.
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8: This is Seth Leibson for townhall.com. As we celebrate our 250th anniversary as a nation, it is worth reflecting on what got us here and kept us going, living as we do under the longest-lasting constitution in world history. From the Declaration of Independence to the Constitution, our country's framers set about establishing this most successful of political governing structures because they understood a few truths. Given low polling about American pride these days, they are truths about which we may need to ask, are they still self-evident? We began this experiment declaring a recognition of something higher than man, the laws of nature and nature's God, and a creator, endowing us with a right to self-government and a recognition that we human beings are all equal, especially in our inequality before God. Rights to life, liberty, and the pursuit of happiness are not given or tolerated by government or man, but God. Our founding fathers all understood and enshrined this force, but too many here have forgotten or unlearned this. Sadly, just now, we need a great relearning.
9: We must embrace God's view of marriage. This is Matt Staver with Freedom's Call. Many Americans are walking away from what Obergefell unleashed on the nation in 2015. In at least 11 states, legislators have introduced bills to roll back same-sex marriage. In Tennessee, Arkansas, Indiana, and Oklahoma, leaders are replacing so-called Pride Month with declarations of Nuclear Family Month or Fidelity Month. Tennessee's Republican Governor Bill Lee proclaimed, quote, "The nuclear family is God's perfect design for humanity and is aligned with the long-held traditional values of Tennessee," close quote. Arkansas Governor Sarah Huckabee Sanders also followed suit. In major cities, organizers are struggling to find the funding for LGBTQ events. New York City had to cancel some of its events and parties and slash spending after longtime partners just vanished. Let's pray this continues and Obergefell is overturned in America. Stay informed at Liberty Counsel's website, lc.org.
10: History was made on today's date. Stay tuned for an American Minute with Bill Federer.
11: As of this date, June 22, 1970, 18-year-olds could begin voting in elections, thanks to President Nixon signing the Voting Rights Act. The Supreme Court limited this right, so the following year, the 26th Amendment was passed to confirm it. This was spurred by the protests during the Vietnam War, where students declared, "If we're old enough to fight, we're old enough to vote." In his inaugural address, President Nixon stated, "The laws have caught up with our conscience. What remains is to ensure that, as all are born equal in dignity before God, all are born equal in dignity before man."
10: This has been an American Minute with Bill Federer. 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
13: 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Folks, on today's show, what is the 1792 exchange? Also, how do we discern different investment perspectives on companies that might have transgender inclusive policies on their mission statement, different things like that? Lots to talk about. Your calls and questions. And now your host of the show, Mark Manila.
14: Welcome, everyone. Glad to be here this morning. A new day. And with the new day, a new verse. This week's verse is 1 Corinthians 4:2. "Moreover, it is required in stewards that they be found faithful." I love simple verses, don't you, Seth?
15: Mark, I really do. I mean, you know, this is one of those verses that sweetly reminds us of what our job is. You know, God's job. I've said this before on the Bible study and other places, but God has the hard job. He creates the universe. He sustains it. He saves us when we rebel against him. He keeps us safe. He keeps us saved. He glorifies us in the end. That's all his job. Our job is just to be faithful. It's very simple. It's not easy. I'm not saying it's easy, but it is very simple. Just
16: two different things, right?
15: Yeah, exactly, yes. Sam. Simple. So simple. Just be faithful in what God has called you to do. And he's called all of us to be good stewards, Mark.
16: And here I was afraid you were going to go into the Greek and be like, "No, it doesn't actually mean what it says."
14: But getting into the Greek, parsing it all. Yeah, no, but this fits perfect with last week's, which was 1 Thessalonians 5:21 and 22, I believe, which is, "Test all things, you know, embrace those that are good and abstain from those that are evil." If we're a good steward and we want to be found faithful, we have to be faithful in testing all things. All things include your investments. So we test those investments to see if they're in alignment with God's will for our life, for and in a way that honors him. So it's very exciting. Mm. It's a good verse. I hope you all will study it this week and write it on your hearts, because the more you have written on your heart, when somebody comes and says, "Oh, I don't believe in that investing with biblical integrity stuff, there's nowhere in the Bible for it," you say, "Excuse me, can I share something with you?" And then you have 30, 40 verses written on your heart to help them get in alignment with honoring God in all they do, and thereby helping them grow more intimate with their Lord and Savior.
16: Now, I've hidden your word in my heart so I won't sin against you. Yeah.
14: Right. Amen. In there.
15: It's great, great stuff. You know, guys, Sam, this will be familiar to you. This is a verse that has had a long history with our ministry. This was kind of the life founding verse that our founder, Dan Celia, used for this ministry, Mark. So it's a special verse here. And it does hit everything that we talk about on the show. We talk about financial stewardship and we talk about being faithful. And the way that we be faithful is we honor God with our money. We don't invest in companies that grieve his heart. Simple as that.
17: Absolutely. And you know, one of the ways we're faithful to the ministry is that we don't compromise step by step. Dan, you know, the Lord commissioned Dan to do this. Sometimes I miss Dan. He was so strong and rock solid on this. He was like one of three people in the world that could relate to how I felt as well, you know, during that period of time, him and Art Alley and a few others, you know. The way we honor him, the way we stay faithful to God is to continue the ministry of helping everybody understand investment stewardship. And that's what we're going to do. We're not going to compromise. We're not going to change the show to be like somebody else's show or to cover something else because people want to do that. We have a mission. That mission is to help you do the best you can with what God has entrusted to you. And in this day and age of being inundated with so much negative secularism, ugliness, I believe it is one of the most important ministries that could be out there. Of course, I'm a little biased because I love this ministry. It's my life.
15: Likewise, Mark. Well, you know, let's get to a good question, Mark, that I think has a lot to do with this verse. This is from our chat on Friday. Judy is saying, what are the common investment perspectives on companies that have LGBTQ or transgender inclusive policies? She mentions one of them, Mark. I'll go ahead and say it. NatWest Group, which is on our list, they appear to fall into this category. Mark, what do we do with this?
16: So does this kind of go back to the old, what do you do about DEI?
15: I think so. Yeah, I think so.
17: Yeah, Mark, what do you think? The wording is unique to me in that what is a common investment perspectives on companies? I don't know what that means actually, but then she brings in the LGBTQ and transgender inclusive policy. So I'm going to just try and boil it down a little. The question is one that I think everyone who is a steward should be struggling with. Where do you draw the line from the total rejection of, you know, even mentioning it to toleration, to actively materialistically supporting it, to outright promoting and imposing it on others? Where does that line get drawn for a biblical investment steward? Well, actually, this is a responsibility that you have in Christ. This is something God has honored you with, entrusted to you, as well as the resources to invest. So it's important to start with by remembering why we do what we do, why we do this, why we invest with biblical integrity. And it really comes down to honoring God. It comes down to first and foremost, in all we do, do as unto the Lord. Meaning, stewardship to me is utilizing the resources. That's everything, God's resources. That's everything, including you and me, for God's purposes in a way that honors him. Well, we honor God first and foremost. And when we do that, it allows us to help others. So by not participating in or promoting or endorsing evil, we honor God. And we also care and protect his children. That means other people who are God's children besides ourselves. We're not just protecting ourselves from the thoughts that and the thorn bushes that we get ourselves into when we focus too much on the darkness, but we help others not to fall into the thorn bushes as well or be dragged off their path by caring for them and helping them see the truth in all this and keeping them focusing on all the good, honorable, focused on the light. So I guess why this does not flag a company for being BRI like NatWest? Would you think that's part of the question, Seth?
15: I do, Mark. Yeah. Okay. Yeah. That seems to be kind of the core of the question is, and I'm just looking on their, you know, this website link here that, you know, Judy had mentioned, and it looks like there's such things as like creating an LGBTQ plus inclusive workforce, different things like that. How would a company like this still remain clean, even with something like this on their website, Mark?
17: Yeah. And I Judy, it seems like they're at the very least endorsing this, you know, with their statements, are embracing, and maybe so, or maybe they're just trying to stay neutral. But if you're staying neutral, you probably wouldn't embrace an ideology or something like, you know, a sexual preference or something. What you would do is keep it all encompassing. For example, I would never want somebody to die because they couldn't get the heart surgery that they need because their state doesn't allow it, but another state does. So an all-inclusive policy would say we pay for medical procedures recommended by your doctor. We pay for the travel for that. It wouldn't say we pay for LGBTQ people to travel around the world for medical procedures. So I'm with you on this.
16: Or you would say we're just a non-discriminatory hirer. We don't care if you're gay, exactly. Black, whatever. We'll just hire you if you're good at your job. You know, it doesn't really matter.
17: We don't care if you're a white male or whatever. Yeah. Exactly. It wouldn't even go that far. It wouldn't even mention those things. It'd just say,
16: we don't discriminate. We just hire who's best.
17: No, we hire on merit. Yeah. Right. So I find this with NatWest to be, if they haven't crossed the line, their toes definitely are hanging across it at this point. But I think that may come from what happened in prior administrations where corporations were forced, you know, by not only were they enticed with grants and monies from the government to do these kind of things, but the government was pursuing and persecuting companies that wouldn't. So I'm not giving them an excuse. I'm just saying I can understand why. But the good news is with the new administration, we're seeing that turn around. And I love that. Here's the bottom line. Our goal is to help anybody have the most intimate relationship as possible with their Savior through godly stewardship. Evaluator Services is a general standard. It's a tool, and it's the best tool out there. You use this tool as an investment steward and make decisions based on it and the discernment from God. If you're going to err, I always feel err on the side of being beyond reproach. So if God tugs at your heart not to invest in something, even if Evaluator says it's clean, I would go with God's discernment on it.

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8: 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Bob's calling from Ohio.
9: Well, Bob, welcome to Financial Issues. What's on your mind this morning?
10: Good morning, gentlemen. I'm so thankful and blessed to be able to talk to you this morning.
9: Yeah, likewise, feel the Bob. Same.
10: Yes, indeed. Well, I have a 17-year-old and a 13-year-old that are working and interested in investing. And I had got some previous counsel from you to not have them buy fractional shares of stocks, but to invest in something in the ETF in the Timothy Plan. Mm-hmm. Do you?
9: Okay.
10: I was searching through the buy list and I didn't see anything that matched. Maybe I don't know that much about the Timothy Plan and what you would be recommending, but what do you recommend? Which ETF do you recommend that my sons would start to invest in?
9: Oh, okay. Well, it's not on you. This isn't on you because I don't believe, do we have the new ETFs on there yet?
8: We do, Mark. Son? We do. Yep.
9: Oh, okay.
8: Yep.
9: So we do have the new ETFs on there. Okay. So there's quite a few, but the general one, are you looking for just one?
10: Are you looking for multiple? Just one, yes.
9: Okay. Well, I really like the new free cash flow ETFs that are out there. So
8: TPFG is one of them, and TPFC is the other one, Mark.
9: Their age, the TPFG is really good. Now, this is a little more conservative than just in a full. Which one is the U.S. Large Mid Cap Core ETF? Right,
8: yeah.
9: Right. The TPLC.
8: Yeah. Or TPSC is the small cap one, Mark, as well.
9: Right. And yeah. I've been in the TPSC since it probably came out. You know, I really appreciate that one. But small caps don't always perform. But when they do, they perform well. So if it was my son and he was in their teens, I would have them in a couple. I'd probably have TPSC, TPLC, and probably the new one, the TPS or FC or CF. What is it?
8: TPFC.
9: Yeah. Free cash flow.
8: That's free cash flow, Bob. Yeah. And then TPFG, okay, Mark, it, is that it. Free cash flow growth. Could that one be an option for
9: you, yeah,
8: too?
9: Absolutely. Absolutely. Great. Yeah. All right. So, you know, you could buy two, three, four of them. Maybe put a couple $100 into all of them or a couple thousand, depending on how much money they have to be investing. And then they'd have a well-diversified growth portfolio, Bob.
10: Thank you so much.

0: procedure.
1: They had
0: that would have been good advice. Yeah, and it is good advice to get them to open up a Roth right away, even if it's just to put a few hundred dollars into it to get the timetable going on that.
1: Yeah.
0: And when I say timetable, of course, what I mean is with the Roth, you have to wait 5 years before you can bring your principal, the amount you invested into it, out without any taxation on it. So that's one of the wonderful things about a Roth. For example, you have a teenage son who's maybe, let's just say they're 14, and they're, I don't know what age they allow you to work anymore. I was working at 10, so I don't know.
2: But, in the coal mines?
0: But that was... Yeah, in the coal mines, uphill both ways in the snow.
2: And then in a factory shift in the evening.
0: Yeah, right. So, but what it means is they have five, you put money in and then you have to wait 5 years before you can pull the principal out without any taxation or penalty on it. So if you get it started when they're young, then when they get into college, if they put thousands of dollars into it, even though they're younger than 59 and a half, they still can get to the principal if they need it for books and all those things that are important in college, which
1: it's awesome.
0: Would be different for different people.
1: There you go. It's great stuff, Mark. Really good. Hey, Mark, the markets were closed Friday, of course, guys, for the blessed day of Juneteenth. That last week had a nice winning week overall. The Dow Jones ended up finishing up about 0.75%. The NASDAQ was way up over 2%. The S&P 500 about 1%. It was its 11th winning week in the last 12. The Russell 2000 was up right around 1% as well, Mark. And pre-markets are slightly up this morning as we look to open the week, and oil is slightly down. So nice to see that.
2: We like that.
0: Yeah.
1: We like that oil
0: coming down. Yeah, I filled up Friday and it was $3.58.
1: That's good,
0: per
1: Mark.
0: Gallon. That was almost a dollar less than it was the week before.
1: Yeah.
0: So here's one of those times that it's very rare. I was wrong, Seth. I said it was going to take a month or so to see any significant down on the price of gas. It's just come down very, very quickly. Yeah.
1: That's great. Great. Great to get to see
0: Glad
1: that.
0: To be wrong on that one, too.
1: Absolutely. Hey, I'm with you, Mark. Hey, Mark, let's get to a question here. By the way, folks, you can call in at 610-363-1110. James is 52. He's asking a real good question, Mark. He says, I'm a longtime partner. I listen via the podcast on my way home from work every day. Love that, James. By the way, folks, you can listen to our podcast as well, wherever you get your podcast, too. He says, have you heard of a group called the 1792 Exchange, 1792exchange.com? They rate companies, offer to go in and help them shift back to just doing business, similar to what we do here, Mark, and what the Evaluator Services does also. It says, I was looking at their ratings on companies in my portfolio, and according to them, Western Digital, which is another one on our list, Mark, pays for employees' travel for abortion and gender transition services. Interesting, Mark.
0: Yeah, it is very interesting. And if that's true, if they only pay for that and not any surgery or any services, medical services that are not offered in the state, then we have an issue. But if it comes under just the basic law of that state that says that companies' health benefits have to include travel for procedures not done in the state, then it would be covered. It would cover everything, and unfortunately, it would cover that too. However, I think it's important to realize that companies could also domicile in a different state. That costs a lot of money to do that, to move your company like that. But if a state's forcing you to do that, that could be an issue, not an exemption to me, at least. As far as 1792 Exchange, I've checked them out several times. I do like their focus of helping companies to get away from the DEI, to refocus on doing things right as a company.
2: Their whole thing is not caving to political pressure, right?
0: Right. Yeah. They are not like Evaluator Services. They don't really, their goal is not to rate or to look at a company and see if they're BRI complicit or not. Their goal is to find out if they're involved in the DEI and these other things. And I don't know if they look at their data the same way. So Seth, I think you guys have a little more into
1: Mark,
0: that, don't you?
1: Yeah, so this, I would say 1792 Exchange is less an explicitly Christian organization like Evaluator Services. They're more generally conservative.
2: That's right.
1: They don't do biblically responsible screening. Like Sam said, they're more a think tank to kind of expose these companies that are leaning leftward. As for these specific

0: The claims, Mark. The 1792 exchange is basing these claims off of what seems to be a recent HRC human rights campaign rating for Western Digital.
1: Okay,
0: I would say,
2: and actually, Sam, that's an expired HRC it is. Rating it's because an I'm actually one, yeah. on HRC right now. Western Digital did not even submit a rating in their latest round.
0: Exactly. And okay. as we've said before, Mark, Sam has said this too. HRC is untrustworthy. You can't trust them anyway. They're incentivized to give companies a higher score because it helps them, whether it's actual or perceived. So there's no actual evidence that Western Digital was doing this stuff anyway, other than HRC is claiming that they are.
1: And that's not dissing 1792 exactly. Exchange, because their focus isn't to be a screening company.
0: Sure.
1: Their focus is to try and find companies that may be leaning liberal and help them get back on track and doing and what a sense, company is supposed to do.
2: Yeah. If you're submitting to the HRC, that is in a way caving to political pressure.
0: It is.
2: That's one of the main reasons people do it, is to kind of virtue signal to the left. The good news is Western Digital did not do that in the latest year.
0: Yeah, that's exactly right.
1: Praise God.
0: Right. So our screening, Mark, has Western Digital as clean, and I trust that far more than the HRC. And again, nothing against 1792 Exchange, but that was what they based this research off of. And it's just not as reliable as Evaluator Services.
1: Right. So effectively, what happened here is you have an organization that's focus is not screening, but helping companies in a different way. And they are using a third party to get data to help them locate the companies they should go in and help. And the third party they use is not a company that we have any faith in their data, because they manipulate it for their own benefit of promoting the LGBTQ agenda. So when you go down that ladder that far, it's like, don't worry about it. Go back to Evaluator, which is there to do this.
2: As far as the abortion goes, I'm unable to find anything public saying that Western Digital has some sort of abortion policy.
0: That's exactly okay. right. Yeah.
1: Well, good. Praise God.
0: Yep. Absolutely. You know, Mark, I think that's... It's just a good reminder that the Evaluator Screening Service is just the cream of the crop. I mean, they're so good.
1: It is. You know,
0: they do such a great job. And again,
1: it's like we talked about earlier.
0: Yep.
1: But it is just a tool. It's the best tool out there.
0: Yeah.
1: It's the most data centered tool, and they keep the data, they keep it all so they can prove what they're saying. It's a great tool. But then the discernment from the Lord comes into that too. Remember, if you're going to err on the side of being beyond reproach, if you're uncomfortable with Western Digital, I wouldn't say own it. Don't own it. It's okay if you don't own a stock because there's something that bothers you about it. It's okay. And so don't worry about it. But right now, really, I'd really like to thank you for desiring to invest with Biblical Integrity, as well as everybody that watches or listens to our show. If you have to leave us, we hope that you have a great rest of the day. For the rest of you, more financial issues after this break.

0: I found out I was pregnant when I was 21 years old. For me, I was scared. I was shaking. I Googled places to abort. We drive there, and as soon as we get there, I open the door, and the first thing that I see is a bunch of Bible verses in the walls. They gave me a little counseling session. They gave me the pregnancy test again, and they do an ultrasound. And that's when everything changed. When I saw my baby, and when I heard her heartbeat, that was it. We decided with my boyfriend at the time, which is now my husband, to continue the pregnancy together. We started coming to the classes, doing our homework, getting counseling together. We've seen the hand of God ever since we stepped into the pregnancy center.
1: To find out how you can support the life-saving mission of Preborn, go to preborn.com/FISM.
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4: Did you know that an unborn baby's heart beats at an average of 120 times every minute? That steady rhythm, that precious sound, that's the sound of life. 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

0: positive here, Mark. Looks like the NASDAQ is just slightly down, but a couple of those big tech winners are having a nice open to the morning. And we also saw, Mark, you said oil is down under $75 a barrel now, which is nice.
1: Yeah, good, I like that.
0: Yeah, love to see that.
1: Can you imagine the ripple effects that's going to have? Imagine it gets down to 60. Now I'm getting excited because I thought it was going to take, you know, months to get down
2: the
1: at
2: jitters,
1: all.
2: Mark.
0: Yeah.
1: Yeah. Now, like, what if it just continues down and gets down to around 60 and we see gas dropping below $2 a gallon again this by the end of the summer?
0: Be awesome.
1: Imagine the impact on reducing inflation across the board.
2: Oh, it'd be like laughing gas in the economy, right?
0: Be amazing. Yeah, now, guys, here's an interesting question. Let me, this is, I don't like the term devil's advocate, but this is the contrarian's advocate, I guess. So, remember back in 2022 when the Biden administration basically like artificially dropped gas prices so that they could win the midterms? What is Trump doing that as well? Does he have the midterms on his mind, or is there something else happening here? And I'm open to either one. I just had that
2: in my
0: question.
2: Opinion, the reason he got that deal with Iran is he felt the clock of the midterms coming up. I really think that's why he did it.
0: Sure, sure.
1: Yeah, there's no telling, but I absolutely believe that's important. First of all, it's important from a strategic point for the survival of our country.
0: Yeah.
1: Think about this. Yeah. When I'm saying we, I'm not saying Republican or Democrat, I'm saying Christian conservatives lose the House and the Senate for the second half of this presidency. Everything that's been fought for will go away so quickly. It'll be just a dead standstill, and all the progress we made would be of no avail to moving things forward. Think about what's going to happen if we are able to maintain a House and Senate at this time with conservative and Christian focus. We will, over the next 2 years, be able to turn this country around, be able to start reducing debt strategically now for the first time ever, because everything else has fallen in place now. We'll be able to codify all these rules and regulations that Trump has signed in as with his pen, but it hasn't gone through Congress. And then it'll make it harder and better for the future to come in case a presidency or administration gets in there who does love evil and wants to see our country die. They'll have to fight through all the walls that this president and administration has put up. So yeah, I think he's worried about it, but not just for his own ego. Though that's probably part of it too.
2: Probably doesn't want to get impeached 30 times.
0: Yeah.
1: But for the strategy of maintaining this country.
0: Yeah. Well, you know, Mark, one thing that encourages me that we're seeing that was different than what Biden did in 2022 is I don't think, guys, the Strategic Petroleum Reserve has been touched, which is great. Love that. I love that we're not touching it when there's not an emergency. But unfortunately,
2: I hate to burst your bubble, but I think it has been.
1: I need to confirm that. I think it's at its all-time low right now, actually.
0: Yeah. So,
1: I think all through the war he did that to help bring it down, which is why that is there for wartime situations.
0: Yeah.
1: But it's coming down now, and the reserves are being refilled.
2: It's at a historically low level since the 80s, at least, right now.
0: Yeah. What's the number, Sam? Do you know? Is it somewhere in the 300 million?
2: This is the quick AI one.
1: A liter and a half.
2: Yeah. It's like an inch.
0: A cup and a half.
2: 340 million barrels?
0: See, that's right around where it was when Biden drained it. Like, Biden took it to that level. So it hasn't changed much. And obviously, Biden took it to that level in a emergency, quote unquote. The emergency was to win the midterms. So, yeah, Trump probably has drained a little bit, but not as much as I thought.
2: I think it's about half of what its capacity is.
0: Yeah.
2: 714 million.
0: Interesting.
1: Yeah, it's still not a safe place to where it
0: should
1: be.
0: Certainly not.
1: Yep. So, the good thing is we get to fill it back up with cheaper oil.
0: Yeah, there you go. Good stuff, guys. 610-363-1110, folks, give us a call. Mark, question here from Daniel. He's saying, I currently manage one portfolio. I use the FISM income model, and then I also use one using the FISM growth and income model. I've never paid much attention to the fund models before, but with the new Timothy Plan ETFs that we talked about earlier, Mark, I'm considering switching to them, but I don't understand why they're so different. Like, there's a 2% allocation for international funds in the income model, but none in the fund model. And then the fund model seems to be a little bit overweight underweight in commodities due to a larger allocation to defensive funds. Maybe I'll do a hybrid of the models, keeping my REITs and preferreds, but I'm not really sure what to do. Mark, any thoughts on what Daniel should do here?
1: Yeah, it's a good question. You know, right now we don't have the new ETFs weaved into that either. So we are in the process, in the beginning process of relooking at all this. I agree with you. Why would there be a 2% in international in the all asset model, but not in the fund model? Because there are ETF, or there are mutual funds in the fund model that could cover that international. And I'm comfortable with 2% in the fund model, by the way. I think one of the reasons you don't see it in there is because in the fund model, they actually do the asset allocation with the name of the funds. Remember that the Israeli fund would be come under international, although it'd be more specific. I think there's also the international fund. So if it shows it in and of itself, it doesn't lean toward the sector of international. It's a little bit confusing. That's why we're looking at it. I agree with you. We need to make it clearer and more concise to make it easier for everybody. And our goal is to do that this year. So we hope to have a new asset allocation out there this year. That is our goal. It's not a promise, it's a goal, because there's so many things on our plate that we're working on, but we're going to be working on that as well. So I love the way you're thinking there. I love the idea, Daniel, that you're going to make a hybrid to match what you believe is your life, your financial life, and your direction. I know that the tracker won't perform the same for you, but it'll still give you the same insights. You just will have to interpret it a little different. And if you want more guidance on how to do that, send us a message, and we'll get back with you and have a little discussion about that.
0: It's great, Mark.
1: Until we get it updated, make it easier for you.
0: Yeah, perfect. Here's a great question from our chat just right now. Mark J. from Texas is saying, Mark, when oil goes below $60 a barrel, doesn't the cost of taking it out of the ground affect any profit that a company can make?
1: Absolutely. Good insight there. When it gets, $60 a barrel, and this is in the back of my mind, so it may have changed since, 20 or 30 years ago when I ingrained it in there. It had to get up to $60 a barrel at that time when this solidified in my brain for it to be profitable enough to drill for oil. So if it gets down below $60 a barrel, you'll see less drilling going down, and effectively in the future that would cause us to have less oil available, because there aren't new wells going in the ground. So I think it's probably more expensive these days than it was when I had that rule of thumb, Mark.
2: Although it kind of depends how big your operation is, where you're drilling. But it's kind of between 60 and 70, maybe.
1: Yeah, so it's gone up just a little bit. But you're absolutely right on that. There comes a point where it doesn't make any sense to spend the money to drill well, because you're not going to cover your costs to do so by doing so. So oil has this little teeter-totter, or we haven't seen it in a long time because oil's been around above that the minimum price for a long time. But when it gets way expensive, it's like drill, baby, drill as many wells as you can, because you're going to bring in a lot of the gold from that. When it gets below that, then it's like, well, we'll just set the rigs on their side and just wait till the price of oil goes back up because of the supply and demand numbers change again. And that's what's happened all my life that I've seen, all my financial life, I've seen that happening. So good question. Mm.
0: So guys, praise God that we do have a president in office who, imperfect as he is, understands a true emergency. So the numbers I'm seeing, jumping back to the SPR conversation, President Biden drew down 180 million barrels of oil from the Strategic Petroleum Reserve back in 2023, bringing it down to 346, which is right around where it is today. Now it's down to 340 or so. Trump has drained a couple million. There's the difference between those two. Is Trump's draining it for a real reason, and Biden, it was during the Ukraine war.
2: And, so part of the reason it's so low right now is because Biden had already drained.
0: Right, exactly. Right. And it just hasn't been built back up yet.
1: Let's leave the business as a wreck as we turn it over to the next.
0: Yeah.
1: That's been Seriously. Done quite a few times by administrations, just evil people.
0: Yeah, absolutely. So it's Mark, a good reminder for us to always be praying, you know, always be praying for the things that are happening in this world, for our leaders as well, but for peace in Iran, for the gospel to go forth, for all that stuff too. Amen. Great reminder.
1: The gospel to go forth is the most precious and most important thing to happen. If we really want to change our nation, we need to be sharing our faith. I really believe that's the bottom line on this. We need to be letting people know there is a God and he loves you and he loves this country and he wants it all to honor him. And in doing so, we'll reap the peace and joy of the one true God. That's an incredible thing, people. It is very important. Everything needs to be based and focused on Christ. If it's not, it's of no value. I think it's just wonderful that we have so many partners and listeners and watchers that agree with us and want to share the truth by sharing Investing with Biblical

0: Tony is calling from the great state of Minnesota.
1: Hi, Seth. I've been a partner for probably about 6 years, and I've been a monthly soldier for probably about 5. I wanted to talk about the value of financial issues. A full-service broker was managing my portfolio for a number of years, and I was paying them 1% of my portfolio value for all the things that they did for me. The things that they were doing is pretty much the same thing as financial issues is doing, as far as stock picks and asset allocation and live advice. The idea that you're only charging, you know, $135 a year, that is ridiculously low when I was paying 1% of my portfolio value. So I think everyone, all the partners, should be a monthly soldier.
0: Thank you for standing with us, man. It's an honor to stand shoulder to shoulder with you, brother.
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8: 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Additionally, all products or services offered by the program sponsors may not be known by the program.
0: Folks, it's an honor to be faithful stewards with all of you. Remember our verse of the week, 1 Corinthians 4:2. Moreover, it's required in stewards that one be found faithful. And of course, talking about that and all the different things we're talking about today, guys, it's a great show to be able to be here with you to do that. Mark, we got a chat here from Jane Ann. She's asking a good follow-up question. So with gas stocks, does that mean we should wait until oil is approximately $60 a barrel to buy into gas stocks? Mark, what do you think?
9: A question that almost feels like it's reversed. Remember, when the price of oil comes down, you're compressing the possible earnings in that industry. So if you had oil at $70 a barrel, you might have bigger margins, or maybe not, depending on the company. So you have to be looking at the fundamentals of the company more than you have to be looking at the price of it. The price is important, but if oil gets down too low, it actually can hurt a company and its ability to make a profit. You've heard me talk about how I have a difference of opinion on the idea of deflation. I believe that deflation, if properly seen in the proper way, could be a very beneficial thing. There's very few people who would say that lowering prices on everyday goods and services would be a bad thing, unless you're a company providing those goods and services and you don't have the margin to be able to accept the lower revenues coming in from that. So, and generally what does that is debt, but that's a whole nother story. So what I'm saying here is that it doesn't necessarily mean it'll be better buying then. We've had some incredible buying in energy because of the AI energy need and other areas, but it may show you the stronger players in that industry as margins compress because of the lower cost of products. This also could expand margins for those who are able to take that in and utilize it properly. So it really depends on the company. I've seen companies when prices come down on commodities or energy or things like that be able to expand their margins. And I've seen others that just could not deal with it properly and it caused them to be in trouble. Which way do I lean more? I think I probably lean more with you on the idea that we should see some good opportunities down the road when their costs go down and they can expand their margins without really increase and systematically reduce their costs their pricing as well. That's for the strong companies though. That's what I'm saying. It will show those strong companies. Did that make sense, Seth?
0: Oh, that's great, Mark. Yep, absolutely. Okay. Jane Ann, good eye there, trying to look for those good specials. And she also said, Mark, thanks for discussing this topic and everything you do to serve.
9: No, price. It was a great question. Absolutely.
10: Yeah, I'm glad you picked up that one because I saw that. I'm like, that's a banger right there.
0: For sure. It's a good one. Hey, Mark, here's one from Chad. He's 57. He's saying, my question is regarding HWM. It's Howmet. He says, I own Howmet because I originally purchased a separate company. Might have been the parent company. He says, I have 400 shares at a cost basis of right around $21 a share. The value has just skyrocketed for him. And he's wondering, though Howmet is on the buy list, if it would be wise to sell some or all of my holdings to protect my gains, especially since it is now more than 10% of my total. What do you think, Mark?
9: Great question again. And, you know, a buy opinion, let's talk about that just for a second. The financial issues buy opinion is just saying this company has the financial issues still and the potential to take on new money. It's not a command to hold that forever or hold all the shares forever. The buy list speaks to the quality and attractiveness, bottom line, of that investment. It doesn't know your cost basis. It doesn't know your tax situation. It doesn't know your income needs or anything else. Your position, Chad, has become a portfolio management position in this sense. It is on the buy list, so we know that we still believe that it has potential and it has the financial issues still. But when it becomes more than 10% of your portfolio, that means that your concentration is getting too much in one stock. If a stock drops 20, 30, 40%, that one holding can do serious damage to the whole portfolio. So it's especially important because for you, because most of the position is a gain. The gain is real, but is not protected until some of it is harvested. And that's where stewardship come in. I wouldn't make taxes the driver on this. Think about it this way. You could, let's say your top marginal tax bracket is 15% right now. Okay, so you could just hang on to it because you don't want to pay the taxes, but then the markets have a strong pullback or correction of 20 to 30%. So you lost 30% of those gains instead of just paying Uncle Sam the 15% which he demands of it. So you want to be careful not to let it drive it. It should be a consideration, but not the main driver. I would consider trimming Howmet back towards a reasonable allocation for your portfolio. If the position's over 10%, you could sell enough to bring it closer to 5% or whatever fits your plan and you sleep better at night. You don't have to sell it all if you still believe in the company and it's on the buy list. So our opinion is it's still a good company. You can just protect those profits by trimming it and pruning it back and redeploying that into other stocks, thereby diversifying so that one stock does not guide the whole ship.
0: That's great, Mark. Yep. Makes a lot of sense there. It's good. Justin from Texas is asking this question, Mark. How can I trade after hours? Do you just put in the order? And Mark, I guess that leads to a follow-up too of, is there any wisdom in trading and doing after hours trading, or should that be something that we should be avoiding for any kind of warning signs? What's the deal there?
9: Yeah, good question. And it's something that doesn't get addressed much. In general, trading after hours is a little bit different than trading during normal hours. During normal hours, you put in a market order or maybe put in a limit order. But after hours, you want to be very careful. I believe, you know, the only time I've done after hour trading, I put in limit orders because you don't, maybe more so today you do, but you don't have the same information you have during market hours, the constant stuff. Some people say they do, but the problem is the trading is so slim during after hours. It just doesn't seem to register as much. You know, there's blips and there's jumps real careful putting in an order, and then you put in that order and the market jumps up, you know, has one of those blips because somebody comes in and does a trade that forces that stock up substantially more than it is, you're going to end up buying it at that unless you had it at a limit order. And that way it would just wait for it to, for somebody to pick it up that way. There is a reason to be trading after hours sometimes. Maybe there's some news out, you know, like something tragic happened and all the world's oil just disappeared from the earth. You'd want to real quickly get out of oil stocks or something before the markets open. But, you know, it's very hard to gauge that. It becomes very scary. I don't have any problem with people doing that. And actually, it's becoming more common. In fact, I do believe somewhere in the future, unfortunately, we're going to see, maybe not the near future, but somewhere in the fairly near or midterm future, we're going to see 24-hour trading on the exchanges.
11: Good stuff, Mark.
9: Where they never shut down.
11: Yeah.
9: Because they'll all be computerized. There won't be any middlemen. There won't be any market makers. You can do your trades
10: at Denny's at 3 a.m. Mm. It's going to be great.
11: Right. Certain things can be fun and scary at the same time, right? That would be one. Yeah,
9: absolutely. Perhaps. You can hold both in there.
11: Yeah. That's good. Final question for the day, Mark. Nathan is asking, does selling a stock before holding it for a year have an automatic fixed tax rate?
9: Say that again.
11: Does selling a stock before holding it for a year have an automatic fixed tax rate? So he's asking about short-term capital gains tax.
9: Yeah. Okay, so what he's saying is if you sell it before holding it 12 months.
11: Yeah.
9: No, it's not a fixed rate. If you sell a stock and a security, well, let's just go, if you sell, let's say like on the Howmet question there, if you sell Howmet and you've only owned it 11 months, that'll be seen, the gains on that will be seen as, for tax purposes, as income to your taxes, as just regular income. So it'll be taxed at whatever rate you are being taxed at or it takes you into. So it'll just be added to your income and taxed in your income tax. If you hold it for 13 months or more, then what happens is it's long-term capital gains and it's taxed at a special rate. And that special rate is substantial for those who are married, filing jointly. I think it's $98,000. You pay zero up to $98,000 of capital gains, a long-term capital gains on that. So from whatever your normal, let's say 15% down to 0%. And above that, it's usually like a third of what your normal income tax rate is. So yeah, it's important to take taxes into consideration, but don't let them guide your portfolio. Remember, go into investing, realizing you're investing for yourself and Uncle Sam simultaneously, because he's already got his claws in at the moment that you put it in, not the moment you take it out. I want to thank you all for joining us today. Thank you for loving God, and thank you for investing with biblical integrity. Look forward to seeing you tomorrow. God bless everyone.
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13: Let's take a quick look at the weather. Across the Amarillo area today, high temperature expected to be in the upper 80s. Overnight low tonight, mid to upper 60s. Tomorrow, high temperature about 103. 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Flashpoint is a televised program that we use the audio from for our radio purposes. Flashpoint is a program that focuses on pertinent issues currently facing America and delivers news and commentary under the anointing, encouraging evidence and hope that God is working to bring about His plans and purposes in these turbulent times. Gene Bailey Bailey is the host of Flashpoint, along with regular contributors such as Mario Murillo, Hank Cunnerman, and Lance Walnow. And now, here is the latest episode of Flashpoint.
14: Good evening, everyone. I'm Gene Bailey. You're watching Flashpoint. We're glad you're with us tonight. Listen, if you missed last night's program, I'm telling you, we broke down all 14 points of the Memorandum of Understanding and the 60-day window, which ends August 16th. Go to rumble.com. You can catch it. We were taking off some of that on Facebook. Didn't like some things. YouTube didn't like something. Anyway, this is why we have our own stuff. So go to Rumble. Catch up on the latest show you missed from last night. Let me welcome my panel tonight, our good friend Isaac Petrie, Miles Rutherford from Atlanta, and Lily Kate, homeschool Christian girl. Thank you for being here.
15: Thank you for having me. This is great.
14: This is great. We're glad to have you here. All right, so let's talk about what's going on in the world today, because we had some updates. Here's a quick Iran-Israel update. Watch.
16: And the last time President Trump went to Camp David for an extended period of time, of course, that's when we received Operation Midnight Hammer, the bombing of Iran's nuclear sites 1 year ago this coming weekend. And here's some more with President Trump's first sit-down interview after that memorandum of understanding was signed at the Paris, at the Palace of Versailles. Here's that interview with Axios, where President Trump was asked, are there limits to U.S. power, and what other lessons learned does he have with this war that is now stretched 4 months long? And remember, the White House insisted it would be only 4 to 6 weeks.
17: I haven't learned that lesson yet. I know there are, but, you know, there are no limits. We defeated them totally militarily.
18: The MOU doesn't look like unconditional surrender.
17: Well, it really probably is unconditional surrender.
16: The full interview will be released later on the Axios show. Now, last night, Hezbollah launched an attack on northern Israel, killing 4 Israeli soldiers in violation of the ceasefire. Israel then launched retaliatory strikes in Lebanon. Recall, a ceasefire in Lebanon was included in the memorandum of understanding Trump signed. Vice President J.D. Vance acknowledging at the White House yesterday to reporters that maintaining this ceasefire will be challenging.
19: We expect Hezbollah is not going to be firing rockets and firing drones at the Israelis. And we also expect that the Israelis are not going to be going wild in Lebanon, right? Both sides have to honor their end of the deal. Now, as you guys know, sometimes these ceasefires are a little messy.
16: Now, Vice President J.D. Vance was supposed to be on a flight to Switzerland to kickstart this 60-day negotiating period with the Iranians over its nuclear program, but that trip was scrapped when Iran said it would not be attending because of this attack between Hezbollah and Israel.
14: All right, so we told you last night, 60 days, we're day 59. I said, I don't think we're going to make it that far. I know that wasn't a big faith statement, but let me tell you, it just doesn't seem to be happening quite the way the administration had hoped. Glenn Beck posted a report that I want to bring to light just a few hours ago, some captured audio from the Strait of Hormuz from the IRGC. Pay attention to the translation. Watch.
20: Let me play this audio for you first. This audio has just been released. It is starting to go viral on the internet about 40 minutes ago. I want you to listen to it. And Jason, if you will give us the translation, go ahead. This is in Farsi, and this was just heard in the Strait of Hormuz, and we now have verification. It is coming from the IRGC. What are they saying here, Jason?
21: So the New York Post has, as you were just talking about, has verified that this is coming from maritime radio channels from the IRGC. And what it says is, quote, since Israel's withdrawal from Lebanon and the complete lifting of the naval blockade and the withdrawal of American terrorist forces from the Persian Gulf and the region are among the main conditions of the agreement between Iran and the United States, the Strait of Hormuz will remain closed until these two conditions are met. All ships are ordered not to approach the strait for their own safety and health. Any vessel that defies this order will be targeted, end quote.
14: All right, so which is it? Here's a picture of the Strait of Hormuz from a few hours ago. This morning's way it looked like. The green dots are a cargo. The red ones are tankers. Things are moving through. We've been told it's moving, yet we're hearing So you heard for yourself right there, contradictory information. So what really is happening? The answer is we don't know. We cannot verify. As you heard earlier in the report, J.D. Vance's trip to Switzerland was called off because Iran said they're not coming. I thought we had this deal. I thought we had an understanding. In fact, we had a memo of understanding. We've got a lot to pray about. We got a lot to be watchful over because, let me say this, because if you didn't watch last night, let me make sure, because I know not everybody watches every show. I don't know why, but I know you don't watch every show. We stand, Flashpoint stands with Israel 100%. In a time when it seems like people are dropping like flies, standing with Israel, we're not wavering, okay? Do we agree with everything President Trump says or does? No, but he's our president. He's the man in the room. Do we agree with every decision Israel makes? No, not necessarily. We don't know all the details, but we stand with Israel. I do know, and we offered this book the other day by William Koenig, and we've already ordered more because you guys just absolutely blew it out of the water. Eye to Eye, Facing the Consequences of Dividing Israel. And listen, anytime we take, this is God's land. I know, I thought it was Texas. He didn't pick Texas. He picked Israel. That's his land. We have to be careful what we do and how we stand or not stand, or you try to divide the land and create a two-state solution. All of those things that have been attempted by presidents, the history is the history. It just did not work, and we paid a price in a lot of different ways. We'll offer that book again here very soon. We've already got them on order, and this should get them in the next week or so. But I want you to understand this state is very fluid. Now, remember from the Memorandum of Understanding, on one hand, you're here, you're going to get rid of all the nuclear waste, or the nuclear dust, as he calls it, but the nuclear dust is still there, and their nuclear program stays intact, which is a big point to consider, because if it's still intact, that means they can still be working on nuclear uranium and what they're doing. There's so much confusing, Isaac, so much confusion around what's going on overseas. We have to pray and we have to lean on God to understand what's happening. What's your thoughts of what you've heard today?
1: Well, first of all, so honored to be back, and thank you for being a voice of clarity. This is why you need the prophetic voices, or the body of Christ, or those that understand the kingdom of God, how to support this in prayer, because it is crucial. And I understand it is so many tentacles to this situation. You got the military, you've got the economic, you've got the political ramifications over here. And to people who don't understand why we have to stand with Israel and why there's a serious kingdom connection to it, they won't understand any of this. So you've got all these different factions that are indecisive about it because it is spiritual. And that's where we come in and say, this is a spiritual battle. It's not just a political, it's not just a military battle. It is a spiritual battle of ancient principalities and powers, and that we've got to maintain the fort and undergird. Hear me, people. We've got to undergird the administration with prayer, because these decisions have to be spiritually discerned. And so don't get into the weeds of all of the politics, because depending on what side you listen to, they're going to pull for or against, or they want failure, they don't want success. But what we have to do is pray that the wisdom of God will be revealed to our leaders, because only God knows how to bring an ending to this situation.
14: So true, Isaac. Let me show you. I want to show you two clips. The first one is six Americans. How quickly we forget. Six Americans are still being held hostage. Have we forgotten about that? I think we have. Here's a reminder.
2: U.S. prepares, meanwhile, for a new round of talks with Iran. The fate of six Americans still held by the regime is right now hanging in the balance. Chief National Security Correspondent Jennifer Griffin has the update live from Washington for us. Hello, Jennifer.
3: Hi, Sandra. Well, another key issue, as you mentioned, that remains unresolved with Tehran, whether the White House will press for the release of six Americans still wrongfully detained by the Iranian government. At least two of those Americans remain in the notorious Evin prison. Kamran Hekmati, a 61-year-old Jewish Iranian-American grandfather from Long Island. Hekmati was visiting family in Iran last spring when he was arrested over a trip to Israel 13 years ago for his son's bar mitzvah. And 49-year-old journalist Reza Valizadeh, who worked for Radio Free Europe for 10 years and returned in 2024 to care for his parents. Fox News obtained this audio of Reza from inside Evin prison.
22: Even if treating our diseases is a big demand, it would have at least asked the Iranian authorities to reduce not all the physical pressure and mental torture against us in captivity, but at least some of it.
3: Reza's attorney, Ryan Fahey, is urging the administration to make the release of all detained Americans a priority.
14: Six American hostages still in Iran. Miles Rutherford, we've got six hostages. This should have been one of the conditions.
23: You know, absolutely. I apologize for the break here. I'm just catching up on what you're speaking at. If you can maybe give me a couple more.
14: Well, the point is we still have six hostages being held, six American hostages still being held in Iran that have been captured. And this is what we have to, we cannot forget this. We cannot forget our people that are over there.
23: Right.
14: And this is what concerns me. In fact, let me go to President Trump here. I'm going to show you what President Trump had to say. And I'll be honest, this comment concerns me just a little bit. Watch.
17: If it weren't for Donald Trump and Bibi Netanyahu worked well with me, but he will tell you, we're the ones with the guns, we're the ones with the whole deal, we're the ones with the B-2 bombers, etc. If it weren't for Donald Trump, Israel would have been eviscerated.
18: Your relationship with Netanyahu's...
17: It's good, but we have to keep him a little bit sane.
18: Are you going to be able to control Israel from attacking Lebanon?
17: Yeah, I will be. I mean, how? I wonder. They have a lot of respect for me, and they do as I say. Remember this. If I don't terminate the JCPOA. Remember, that was a road to a nuclear weapon.
14: Okay, Isaac, I'll go to you first. You know, does it concern you when President Trump, and I actually agree with the statement in essence, but I just, when you start saying it's because of you that Israel's solvent, I'm just like, I don't know if you ought to say that right now. I got a book full of facts that say don't be taking credit for it.
1: Yeah, I think what you're hearing is pressure. And I think the president, in all that he has done, good and for Israel, I think with all of these other voices that are coming from podcasts and from the media, and I think the pressure of also dealing with an enemy that I do believe he underestimated. Dealing with all of these things, you're starting to hear pressure. And this is why we need to pray for this outcome to be a God-ordained solution, because I'm starting to hear it from people that we are turning loose. We're starting to yield. It's like we're getting weary. And when that happens, then the ability to make a deal versus the right deal becomes very, very palatable. And that's what I'm sensing in prayer warriors. That's why we got to pray. And he is trying to say, without me, without me, without me. I don't know that he's necessarily just trying to take credit for it, even though he might. But I believe he is trying to say, I am still the president of the United States of America. And he feels like he's being pulled into a situation where just the protection of Israel is starting to bring his American base under pressure. And it's the pressure, Gene, I believe, that's really starting to get to him for the first time more than any time I've seen.
14: Well, Isaac, why don't you lead us in prayer for President Trump right now?
1: Oh, Father, you said, and we pray this for our president, that if any man lack wisdom, let him ask of God. Father, only you have the wisdom to give him the understanding of how to deal with this situation. Father, let him not lean to his own understanding, but in all of his ways, let him acknowledge you. Father, let no pride, no arrogance, or even pressure bring him to a point of compromise where your will is known. And so, Father, we just thank you right now that all of the evil spirits, voices, all of the confusion would cease in his mind, and let him hear your voice clearly. For you said you would give him wisdom. Let him seek you for it, Father, like never before. In Jesus' name, amen.
14: Amen. Agree with that. Miles, your thoughts will get you to weigh in here.
23: Absolutely. Thank you, Gene. I do agree with what Isaac said. There's a lot of pressure, I'm sure, in that seat. But you're also dealing with a gentleman. You're also dealing with a great president who pretty much has everything he does. It seems to have a major amount of success tied to it. And when you're dealing with these types of situations, I am sure that when you have people not doing what they said they would do, or going behind and causing things to even escalate to a larger capacity, and you're saying, please don't do this, probably not saying please, but there's a lot of challenge there. You're dealing with headships, you're dealing with authorities. You know, the Bible, like you just did with Isaac, it says in Timothy to pray for those authorities so that we could have a peaceful and quiet life. Well, it's not real peaceful in that area of the world. I think America, we have a tendency to be reserved and not really engaged in the things and the affairs of going on in the Middle East, because we don't get affected by them except by one thing, and that's our gas prices or the oil. So I totally agree. We need to pray for our president. I can't imagine what it means to feel like and any president, Democrat or Republican, to sit in that seat and to pretty much be the leader of the world. Sure. So I'm 100% in agreement with that prayer. And we need to pray for that area, because this is definitely almost prophetic and in a way just in time, setting up. The scene is setting up in the Middle East. Even with all of this going on, it's very in time-ish, and we got to be prepared. I know I'm taking a different slant.
14: No, I think you're right. And listen, we are still, at some point, you got to trust the guy in the room, Rick Green always says. And this is what we're doing. We're trusting President Trump. That's why we're praying for him. So don't write me bad letters. Tell me I'm not pro-Trump. I am. I just want to make sure we do the right things and we support him in the areas he needs. All right, let's move on. All right, so Lily Kate, you're a leading female voice for Gen Z. I want to talk to you about Islam. Watch this clip. It talks about women getting stoned in the UK. Watch.
4: As though Islam is taking over the West. Mm-hmm. Would you agree?
5: Yeah, they are. Inshallah, soon. Inshallah, soon. Inshallah, soon. Yeah. All yeah. world will be become yeah. Muslim. Yeah.
4: Yes. Take a look at this. These are two maps. I'm not going to tell you which one is Kabul and which one is Birmingham.
6: I was reading how, like, in the 60s, there were only one or two mosques in Birmingham, and now there's over 200. I want to understand how that happened.
7: Hi, I'm from America, and I'm a journalist, and I'm looking to learn about Islam in the UK. Could I speak to somebody here?
6: Welcome back to the Nate Friedman Show.
0: And with the rise of Islam in Birmingham and all around the UK, would you like to see Sharia law be implemented in the UK?
5: Well, that's what we want, you know, if they can do more in what the Muslim laws are.
0: Yes.
5: So it's going to be good for Muslim people. Yeah. And it's also for the whole human beings, all the human peoples.
0: Yeah. How can you implement Sharia law in the UK? What is the procedure that needs to be done?
5: This is my own opinion, because
0: how can you do it?
5: No, that's what I'm saying, yeah. Because as we got new consulate in the council,
0: yes.
5: So same thing, if we got more MPs and all these peoples, they're going to raise their voice in the assembly or in the parliament, that what is the Muslim needs or what is the Muslim law or what they need it.
0: Yeah.
5: So in that way, they're going to try to adjust, or they're going to put something in the influence on the government, and the government can then put that things on.
0: So this is Green Lane Mosque, right?
5: Yeah, yeah.
0: Okay, so at this mosque, I watched a clip of an imam instructing men how to stone their wife. There's a clip of it. Yes, there's a clip of it. He goes under. Do you want to see the clip of it?
5: Yeah, sure. See, I don't believe that. That somebody's telling that you should stone to your wife.
0: Yeah.
5: Unless there is another. There is another thing. Hold on. Hold on. Might be I'm wrong. Yeah.
0: Yes.
5: There is a punishment for the woman if she do the adultery.
0: Yes, correct. That's exactly what it's for.
5: Okay, yeah.
0: Yes.
5: This is...
0: And then it's okay.
5: This is for the adultery if she's doing something wrong. Yeah, if she's unfair relationship with another Muslim man, then she's allowed to do the sangsar. We call him sangsar.
0: So that he's allowed to bury her waist deep, right?
5: Yeah, no. They have to...
0: stone.
5: Throw the stone and kill him with the stone.
0: Kill him.
5: Yeah.
0: That's what he says here. Okay, so that's okay.
5: Yeah. And that is because if she do something wrong, that's what means if she is doing unlawful sex with any other wrong person.
0: Right. If Sharia law is implemented in the UK, all people who cheat, all women who cheat should be killed.
5: They shouldn't cheat.
9: Yeah, I agree. Shouldn't cheat, but yet that happens. Lily Kate, why are so many younger people in your generation actually looking at Sharia law? Help us to understand.
8: Yeah, it's a similar reason for why a lot of men are actually converting to Catholicism. It's because it's a very

0: Toronto as well. And people are gravitating toward this, especially young fighting age men, because it gives them a semblance of a structure and law, and it gives them this innate place of power over other people and a religious reason to enforce those laws. So people are converting to this and sympathizing with this because young people crave that stability, right? They crave structure. They crave to be part of a community. They're just looking for it and finding it in all the wrong places.
1: This French woman, we saw this today, was abused and was going to have to get this. She was raped, attacked brutally, and because she called them out on it, she was going to have to go to jail. It's a crazy story. Watch.
2: Hello to all my European and American friends. I just got off the phone with my lawyer and the verdict is in. The prison sentence has been ruled out. However, I am still convicted to a fine, but I'm going to tell you everything. For those who may not know, I was facing 4 months of unsuspended prison for stating that the main threat to women in France comes from black and Arab immigrant men. And I was sued for these words, despite the fact that I was myself the victim of a sexual assault committed by a Tunisian migrant in 2022. Before your incredible mobilization, the judicial system had set out to crush me. I had already been sentenced to 6 months suspended prison and a 3,000 fine for denouncing human trafficking across the Mediterranean Sea. And this time, I think the goal was to finish the job by sending me to prison. But something changed. Following the advice of those close to me, I decided to stop staying silent. I went from facing 4 months in prison to receiving a 1,000 euros fine. The moment we shine a light on what they are doing, they can no longer hide. We force them to answer for their policies.
1: And she goes on to talk about it. I mean, it's amazing, Lily. You know, the thing that I wanted to get from that clip and I want to talk to you about, she talked about shining the light on that case. Once it got out in the public square, suddenly pressure was applied and that didn't happen anymore. This is a good thing about social media. A lot of people, a lot of generations are bashing social media. It could be a bad thing, but this is a way it was really used for good. Do you think? Your comment.
0: Yeah, I absolutely agree. And if you actually go in and read the report, there's one specific instance that talks about a girl, Chloe, in the new UK gang rape report. And the story is so tragic because this young girl from the age of 10 years old constantly was sexually assaulted by overwhelmingly Muslim and Pakistani groups in her hometown. And continually she goes to the police, she gets sent to the emergency room, and she goes to the authorities probably 10 or 20 times about this same issue. And they always turn a blind eye. They don't agree with her. They say, there's nothing we can do to help you. And then they let her walk free, even when there's clear signs of abuse. And now we're seeing with the power of social media, this is actually, we're actually able to see this kind of stuff. And we're actually able to raise awareness about it and cause a ruckus about it and hold people to account, because now the world is looking at the UK and looking at greater Europe and saying, this is clearly a problem, and stop sacrificing women on the altar of multiculturalism.
1: Yeah. And listen, if we don't, it's coming to the West. And that's why you have to stand up. All right, so before we go to the break, and I know we have to lose you at the break, tell me, what is your message to people your own age, the women your own age?
0: The message is the feminists aren't standing up for these young women. A lot of times the feminists will claim championship over all of the women and say, we care about all the women in the world. Well, what about the billions of other women that are outside of the United States? What about the women who are abused by Muslim gangs? What about the women who are abused and hurt by Islam? I mean, the Taliban, after the United States pulled out of Afghanistan under the Biden administration, put a post out saying that they are going to inflict entire Sharia law on every woman in Afghanistan, even after so much progress was made. And where are the feminists? And so for young women, especially in the United States, I would tell them, guys, the feminists don't have your greatest interest in mind because they're not talking about this. They don't care about this. They're not interested in this. But you know who is? The church and the conservatives and people on the right who are interested in holding our government and other people's governments accountable for the mistreatment

0: treatment of young women. Look at who is actually defending women, and that is how you can tell the health of a nation. And it's not the feminists who are interested in holding anyone to account for this issue.
1: Good insight. Lily Kate, thanks for being with us. All right, we're going to take a break. We come back, we're going to go back to the UK and talk about the big report that was revealed yesterday. All that on the other side of the break.
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1: All right, we're back. I said before the break we'd talk about what was revealed yesterday in the UK with this horrific report on rape, gang rape in the country. I think it's important. We're just going to show that clip again. It's like a minute and a half. Here it is.
3: Comments were constantly made suggesting that white girls, the Christian girls, were viewed as having fewer morals or lower values, whereas Muslim girls were described by some of the men as having dignity and higher moral standing. Another, race did play a part and motivated the selection or demographic of the victims. Throughout my exploitation, the other girls I encountered or who were abused alongside me were almost exclusively white. Another, she had a baby by him and his dad was an imam. His dad knew, and he got his son married and said that he wasn't allowed to see the child. They look after their own community. Another. Over the course of the abuse, I was raped by multiple police officers in different parts of the country. Another. He put a cigarette out on the baby's face. Another. It started when I was 13. I was raped by probably about 600 or 700 different men over 3 years. Another. They would toot the horn of the car and then a child would be taken to the front door by a staff member of the children's home. Another. The main clash that I kind of had with the religion side of it was I grew up as a Christian. I would wear my cross because it was something really special to me. It was just used as a way to break me down. They said, "Where is your God now? Has your God forsaken you?" Another. It was all of the white girls in every home that I went to. I remember a man opening the back of a van and I saw 15, 20 girls locked in dog cages.
1: And that's highly edited. You know, the clip from Parliament that day, it's highly edited. We just didn't want to put all the things out there. Miles, this is what's concerning about this. This was going on for decades. Decades. I mean, they're saying that release report estimates at least 250,000, but that's just at least. It's probably much, much more. Most of them are Pakistani Muslims, and these networks work nationwide, even a children's home. I mean, this is horrific, but here in the West, we have to wake up to this possibility that's on our shores now.
4: You know, immigration is the number one thing that creates an inroad, and then you have an infiltration of ideology. And then it gets into indoctrination, which is teaching, and then institutionalizing. I will make a comment on this, that in doing research about the United Kingdom, that it was 3.9%, now it's 6.5% of that area is Muslim. There is such a thing called critical mass. And critical mass happens at 2.5 to 5% of anything given in society. It really comes from a nuclear fission. But that whole critical mass is you can take 5%, 2.5 to 5%. It will change the whole demographic. You're starting to see now how immigration is playing a part in institutionalizing things that are detestable to become common. When you think of 250,000, the report was, or even greater. And like you said, Gene, 95% of them were Pakistanis who are devoted to this faith. You see all of these things and it makes you immediately think, what are we thinking? Allowing in America such an ideology. We need to scratch the thing that this is some kind of religion. It needs to be completely put to bed. It is an ideology. It is not a religion. It's written by a man 600 years. I mean, we can go on and on about how he was with Aisha, all these things. But I will say in the Quran, it does give some right for female captive. And maybe that's what's in their mind, is they're bringing these ladies captive. And the Bible said, the Quran says, do whatever your right hand possesses. You're allowed to do with anything, meaning slavery. And to see that happening in UK, and to be honest with you, see so much of the silence of it, which I believe the children of America are going to eat the fruit of our speaking or of our silence. And if we don't say something now, it is projected by the, I'm 51, Gene, and by 65 years old, it is saying it's going to be the dominant religion. And there will be more mosques. The mosques in America are growing staggeringly. I've got one here that is just about 15 minutes from our church. It's the largest in this area, Kennesaw, and it's right there,
1: right
4: in Kennesaw State University, where all they are doing wonderful with evangelizing their and indoctrinating their ideology. I could talk more, but I won't
1: let me go to you, Isaac. One of the disturbing facts here is that this was going on several administrations. This just wasn't Keir Starmer. I mean, this was many people knew about this. Prime ministers knew about it. Others knew about it. This is when good people don't want, they want to just like, we don't want to offend anybody, but at the expense of these girls. I mean, this is, and I see America, we have to, this is why we've got to sound, raise the flag, sound the horn, the alarm bell, whatever it is, to make sure that this is alarmed here in America so that we don't make the same mistakes, because it's a road they are not able to come back from right now.
5: You know, I could almost just say amen to everything that Pastor Miles just said. You know, I was reminded of the statement that once you open the floodgates, you can no longer tell the water where to run. And this is what we in America have to understand. People will try to rail on us that we're against immigration and all of those things. No, we're against the Trojan horse of immigration that the enemy is using to bring spiritual darkness into the nation. It's not the people, it's the ideology. And this is what we have to understand. A little leaven leavens the whole lump. And if we don't wake up, Miles said in the next 15 to 20 years, the dominant religion will be that of Islam. And then we have lost the governing principle of this nation. One nation under God,
1: right,
5: indivisible with liberty and justice for all. We are not just standing for America. We're standing for the kingdom. And this is where the church must draw the line.
1: Oh, well said. Well said, Isaac. Okay, today is June 19th. It's Juneteenth. I want to play this video from our friend Tim Scott. Here's what he had to say about today and why it's so special. Watch.
6: As we celebrate this Juneteenth holiday, let us also remember the 250th anniversary of America. What is the most important and foundational promise of America? Freedom. That's why when the enslaved Americans in Galveston, Texas finally received word that they were free, all of America celebrated. All of America should celebrate freedom everywhere, from the West Coast to the East Coast, from the North to the South. Black folks, white folks, Asian Americans, Hispanics, and Native Americans. We all should celebrate freedom. Juneteenth, an opportunity to bring all Americans together because free at last, all Americans were finally free.
1: All Americans, I love that. Isaac, help us understand. I mean, so many people don't understand how important this day was there in Galveston when they got word, finally, that they were free. Now, it still took a long time to really for it to permeate through the land. There was no internet, no email or social media in 1865. So there was a lot that had to happen. But talk about that, what we need to take from today.
5: What we need to take from today is that the kingdom of God reigns.
1: Amen.
5: In the nations of the earth. This was not just about slavery. It wasn't definitely about white and black. It was about right and wrong. It was about a nation that put on its declaration, we hold these truths to be self-evident, that all men are created equal. And it is the bringing forth of that destiny of this nation to create freedom and equality for all, which is why this day is so important. Because once it reached those last slaves in Galveston, Texas, it brought the identity and destiny of this nation to fruition. And no matter how the nation started, the thing I love about America is that there are always course corrections within it because we pledged it to God. Amen. And once God puts its hand on a nation, then transformation will begin to happen year after year, decade after decade, to bring the blessing of God upon this nation. And so it was a great day of liberty for this nation to live up to the actual pledge that it pledged to all of the citizens. And so it was an amazing day. And it's not just, let me say this before I close quickly. This is not just a celebration of black people. This is a celebration of America, that it lived up to the creed of bringing freedom and justice for all. So this is all of our holidays to celebrate.
1: So true. Miles, I give you a chance to weigh in here, Juneteenth.
7: Absolutely. I celebrate it. I'm so grateful that it has been brought to our attention. I really didn't know a whole lot about it until I believe it was 2021, that it was made an official holiday. I just was, you know, from my studies in history, it was all about Abraham Lincoln, the Emancipation Proclamation. You have this Republican president who steps out from a group, the Republican Party. And I'm not here to just boast about the Republican Party, but it was formed to abolish the extension of slavery. And to see that happen, and then 2 years later, somebody ride into Galveston, Texas, I can't imagine what that would be like to be called free. I would like to also say one of the greatest things that I learned about the whole Juneteenth thing was the first thing they called it was the Jubilee, which, I mean, you got two preachers on here, Gene. I mean, who doesn't want to talk about Jubilee? And really, it's everyone's Jubilee. It's every 50 years, everybody's set free. America is a blighted, I believe one of the biggest blight on America's history and past is slavery. And it was just inherited by how when we came over here, what we did, how we did things. It is wrong. It was wrong. We completely and categorically deny that that is something that we need to have moving forward. I do just thank God for celebration. I am one. My wife and I pastor one of the greatest multicultural churches, and I'm going to tell you right now, I can imagine not having culture in a church because it, the diversity, you know, the word difficult comes from different culture. And, but man, once you start realizing the history, and I do believe this, if we remember the past, we are blessed. If we rehearse the past, we are cursed. I do believe that it's a strong, as a Christian, as a believer, to celebrate Juneteenth, no matter what side of the aisle you are on politically, I rejoice with my brothers and sisters. My God, every man deserves to walk completely free in this country. And I love it. So thankful for it.
1: Amen. Amen. We celebrate Juneteenth. Okay. Also this weekend's Father's Day. Now, how do these two fit together? Listen, there's been a lack of fatherhood, and this isn't a race thing. I don't care what color you are. There's been a real lack of understanding what fatherhood really means in America, and it's time for us to return to what fatherhood means. I've got a couple of videos that I want to hopefully makes you think. I know when my father was alive, he would tell stories of my grandfather. And I knew my grandfather, and he was fine. But there were things my dad told me about my grandfather that I didn't know, and how it was well into his adult years before he ever heard that he loved him. It was just the way things were in that era. It's obviously not that, or shouldn't be that way now, but it was that way then. We never know what a man who's trying to be a father really goes through, and many of us. I grew up in a great home, no complaints, but not everybody had that blessing. Many came from a broken home or maybe a single family home, and these men decided to be a better father, but you never know what they may have gone through. Watch.
8: Take one step forward if your dad has ever taken you to the park. Take one step forward if your dad has ever taken you on a vacation. Find somewhere you can come home. Take one step forward if your dad has ever gone to any of your graduations. Take one step forward if your

0: Thank you, honey. Thank you for breaking the cycle. We love you so much.
1: So to all you dads who are breaking the cycle, we celebrate you this weekend. Thanks for standing up. It's tough. It's a tough thing to understand as a man. The world is against you. Our culture is working against fathers. The media over the last decades have belittled who a dad really is and made him to be the idiot of the family. It's time for you and me as fathers to stand up. Take control, be the priest in your home, and take charge. Not that you beat everybody into submission. I'm not talking about that kind of take charge. But own who you are. It's time for men to stand up and be the dads they were meant to be. All right, quick comment from you both. Isaac, Father's Day.
2: First of all, just chills watching that video. But a man once told me, when a man is out of place, the woman becomes displaced. The children become misplaced. And ultimately, God gets replaced. There is no greater responsibility than being a father. And I just want to just encourage all the fathers, even those watching who might be estranged from your children. This is the moment. This is the season to make it happen. Even if you haven't been involved in your child's life, God can redeem the time. Because the greatest calling you could ever have is that of a father, because that's what God is to us. Amen. Let's be men.
1: Amen. Miles.
3: Hey, listen, we're going to be in pulpits all across America. Father's Day is notoriously the lowest attended service right after the week after Resurrection Sunday. But it's crazy because so many people don't have good mindsets about what their fathers. I had a great father. He's passed. Psalms 27 says that when my mother and my father forsake me and they are gone, then you, O Lord, will raise me up. I do believe that it is one of the greatest challenges of our nation and the nations today. I will even say this, and I'm just going to throw some scripture out here. I don't know how much time we have, but I will say this, that the scripture that was given in the Old Testament right before 400 and plus years of silence, before Jesus shows up, actually John the Baptist, the scripture was, and he will turn the hearts of the fathers towards the children and the hearts of the children towards the fathers, lest I come and strike the earth with a curse. And then all of a sudden, 400 plus years of silence. And then the next voice you hear is John the Baptist beginning to prepare a way. And Jesus speaks of John the Baptist, and he says, if you're willing to receive it, he is Elijah, of which Malachi was talking. I'm going to send the spirit of Elijah. You know what I find today, Gene, is there is a great man revival that's happening. I've been a part of many, many men's ministries. They're beginning to open up and boom up. Men are turning their hearts back towards God and turning their hearts back toward the children. You know, Psalms 145 speaks of, and we shall train up one generation, bless them, and take it to the next generation. I think that it is amazing how much men, when they are in the rightful place, actually are able to do good. This Sunday is a difficult Sunday because there is so much fatherlessness that's going on. And like you said, it's almost systematic with welfare. I mean, I've heard stories and they're validated that, hey, as long as you have a child out of wedlock or the father's not here, and if we find any trace of him, we can't give you any money to help you. So it's almost systematic and in our nation. And it really needs to turn away from that, because the fabric, if I was Satan, if I want to destroy the fabric of a nation, I would start with men. I would turn their hearts towards lust and be selfish and be able to be the type of person that I may have children, but I don't father them. Statistically, I will say this, and these are some things that I've written down. 63% of youth suicides are fatherless homes. Yes. 90% of all homeless runaway children are fatherless homes. 53% of daughters are more likely to marry as teenagers 700 more likely to have children as teenagers, 164 times more likely to have premarital birth, 92% more likely to get divorced themselves. If you want to displace the fabric of family, start putting the father out of place. And I will say this, sorry, Gene, this is a hot topic and Sunday, I'm up to bat. But there is, to me, when you talk about fathership, you talk about fathering. When Jesus came, John the Baptist says this. He says, here is the one. This is the one you're going to look for. What does Jesus do? When they ask him, how do we pray, the disciples? He does not say our ruler. He does not say our judge. He says our Father. In other words, he is bringing the hearts of the Father back to God. And he's bringing God, even through his through Jesus, his sacrifice, his mercy, able to restore and establish that relationship for man and God to become relationally one. Again, sin can't separate it. Nothing can separate us from the love of God. And so you're dealing with that. And it's also very noteworthy to say that the last emotion that Jesus experienced was on the cross, and his words were, my Father, why have you forsaken me? I think it's very noteworthy to know that all throughout his life, he knew God was with him. But right. that emotion is so strong that God allowed it just for the last right. seconds. Jesus dealt with it for seconds. Many men and children, women deal with it for lifetimes.
1: So true. Happy Father's Day to all the men out there. Celebrate your dad or your granddad. Do it this weekend. All right, before we go, I wanted to get to this today because it's very important for you to understand. I've been asked questions about this event that we've done, which is not like any other Flashpoint event ever, because it's at our new property, the ranch, the Flashpoint Ranch. And if you're wondering what River at the Ranch is all about, it's October 22nd to the 24th, but there's no physical river on that ranch. For you to understand why and the impetus behind this whole event, let me show you this clip about the river.
4: Back in the late 90s, where the Lord literally, I went into a vision for 45 minutes, had a vision of the river of God with Jesus, or the river was cleansing. When I went under the water and shook my head afterward, impurities flew off of me. When I accidentally swallowed some of the water, rather than choking, it just went through my system and purified me. And what I began to understand was, this river is healing. You can't drown in this river. You're just restored in this river. It was a picture for me, an experience for me to make real that everything lives where the river goes, Ezekiel 47. You know, at one point, Gene, we were waist deep in this river.
1: Right.
4: And I said, Lord, you know, your river, that where you are, would have to be deep water. You know, why are we only waist deep? And he said, well, this is for the church to be renewed and refreshed and restored. The deep water is to take my salvation to the nations and to the lost. And instantly the water rose and we were whisked away to other nations and people were coming to Christ. And then God took me to places in the river. We went to different parts of the world, and he began to have me pray for people. People would come to the bank of the river and want to know what was happening, and he would say, pray for this lady and heal her of cancer. And in the vision, I was thinking, I'm not going to pray for this lady with you standing here. You take care of it, Lord. You're the healer. And he said, no, no, no. She can't see me. She sees you. When I put my hand on her, when I did, the Lord put his hand in the middle of my back. And his power shot through me and healed her instantly. It was this demonstration of Ezekiel 47 that everything lives where the river goes. God is ready to shift the church into the next phase of what he's doing. This next great outpouring of Holy Spirit will be this deep river of God flowing to this nation and the nations of the earth, bringing salvation, deliverance, healing. You have a voice for that. Flashpoint has a voice for that. Those of us on the program, we have a voice for that. We must use that voice to hear what he's saying and announce it to the body of Christ. And I'm telling you, this event, I believe, is extremely important. I believe we're going to see signs, wonders, miracles, outpourings of the Spirit, not only there, but from there to the nation. This is very important, and I believe it's going to be very significant. Everywhere the river goes, the dead come to life.
1: River at the Ranch, October 22nd. Now listen, I really want you to understand, this is not a Flashpoint event. It's not like your typical Flashpoint Live. When we first bought this property, when you paid for it and God opened the doors and we paid for it in cash, the first thing I saw was a tent on the property. I thought, man, we should have a tent meeting out here. But I'm like, something doesn't sound right with that. It's not just a tent meeting to have a tent meeting and everybody gets Pentecostal and goes, woo, you know, and goes home. I don't want that. The other day, this was just a few days ago, I was out praying on the ranch just by myself. And my dogs were with me. And I was walking out in the big field out there in that 30 acres. And I said, God, what is it you want to do? And what God impressed me immediately was just one sentence. I want to touch my people. That was it. I said, well, okay, God, we'll put a tent up. I'm asking you to come. I'm not telling you who's going to speak. Dutch will be there. You saw him in the video. He's going to be there, but there are others that are going to be there. This is not about any one man. This is not a conference. We're not lifting up man. We're not lifting up Flashpoint. This is a time for us to come together and step into the river at the ranch. I want you to be there. I want you to be a part of what God's doing. I don't know. I don't even have music booked for this. This is so different for us. I don't know what we're going to, we may just play a CD for all I know. But I'm telling you, something is on this event like nothing else we've ever done. And I really want to see you there. Okay. Thank you, Isaac Petrie, for being on tonight. Thank you, Miles Rutherford. And of course, Lily Kate for joining us. Next Flashpoint, Rick Green, Lance Walnow, and Pastor Artur Pavlovsky from Canada. Remember him? He joins us on Monday. Go online, make your reservations, let us know you're coming. River at the Ranch. Until then, have a great weekend. Celebrate dads, and happy Juneteenth. We'll see you next weekend.

0: preceding episode of Flashpoint was not live, but it was the latest presentation of the Flashpoint program recorded live. Allison Welding at 202 North Buchanan in Amarillo is a supporter of the Kingdom Keys Network. They have been in business in Amarillo for more than 90 years, and they serve welding needs from small jobs to very large jobs within 70 miles of Amarillo. The phone number for Allison Welding is 806-373-0003. Thank you to Matt Hand and Allison Welding for partnering with us.
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0: Let's take a quick look at the weather. Across the Amarillo area today, high temperature expected to be in the upper 80s. Overnight low tonight, mid to upper 60s. Tomorrow, high temperature about 103.
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0: The following program was produced here at the Kingdom Keys Network. It's called Glorious Marriage, featuring the teaching and counsel of Johnny and Lori Thomason. Some comments may be dated and references to certain dates or times that were appropriate at the time of its original airing, such as the usual greeting of good afternoon, because it was originally broadcast on a Monday afternoon. The counsel given by the Thomasons is never time sensitive.

0: Hello and welcome to Glorious Marriage. We're your co-hosts, Johnny and Lori Thomason, and we're going to be with you folks for these next few minutes to go over some things to help you and your spouse to have a glorious marriage.
1: Hey, that's right. I'm excited to be here. I'm excited to be married. Man, I love my wife, Lori. She's my gift from God. And the Bible says, husbands, love your wives. I'm doing the best I can to love my wife.
0: Yes.
1: Husbands, I would encourage you to do the same thing. Right?
0: Yes.
1: Okay, so if you're driving down the road, keep driving. But hey, if you're not, share this on social media. Like it, share it. What else? Subscribe to the YouTube channel, those of you who are watching by video. We're recording this for the Kingdom Keys Network. All right, let's jump in and let's go.
0: That's right. Well, there were a couple of scriptures, Johnny, that I wanted to talk about today because it will it does deal with marriage, but it also just deals with just relationships
1: in general,
0: which a lot of when we're disciples, you know, the word just it pertains to all of us all the time anyway. But in marriage relationships, we do have that opportunity that if we're not careful, that we can kind of get ourselves in some kind of sticky situations.
1: Well, yeah, but, because we live in a flesh suit.
0: Yeah.
1: We have to reel ourselves in. We have to crucify the flesh. We have to allow the fruit of the Spirit to flow out of us. And a lot of times it's difficult because we live in the world and we're not of the world, and people rub us the wrong way.
0: Yeah.
1: A lot of you work in the world, have secular jobs. I mean, if you drive down the streets, wherever you live,
0: right.
1: Somebody's going to tick you off. Somebody's going to pull out in front of you or drive too slow or don't use a turn signal or whatever the case may be.
0: Well, this first scripture, Johnny, our holiness will be tested, because this is in Hebrews chapter 12, verse 14. And it says to pursue peace with all people and holiness, without which no one will see the Lord. And, you know, so that lets us know right off that that we are to seek peace, but not at the expense of sacrificing our holiness. But
1: hey, Miss Lori, what about those you go to church with that rub you the wrong way?
0: Well, you know what? Does it say but or except or, you know?
1: I'm just saying, because I can think of some right now. Not necessarily to rub me the wrong way, but come on now, y'all know what I'm talking about. I'm just being real with you.
0: Johnny's going to be real today. Yeah.
1: All right. So, we're talking real talk.
0: We are talking real talk.
1: Yeah.
0: And that's a good point, Johnny, because people will say, you know, well, you don't know sister so-and-so or brother so-and-so. You don't know what I have to deal with, or you don't know my spouse, you know, I say, after 36 years of marriage, Donnie, I know what, I know where your buttons are, and I can push them if I wanted to. I could push your buttons. After 36 years, I know the hot spots, you know. But so in saying that, I have a huge responsibility not to go intentionally be poking on those buttons, because this is what the word says, to pursue peace with all people.
1: Where's that at?
0: This is in Hebrews chapter 12, verse 14.
1: I got you. I just wanted you to say it again, because
0: somebody might need
1: to hear it again.
0: Right.
1: It's Hebrews chapter 12, verse 14.
0: That's right. Pursue peace with all people. And we could write in our spouse's name. We could write in our kids' name, our coworkers' names. You know, there's several people, you know, that we could put that in there. You know, the drivers of Amarillo, as Johnny said, you know, pursue peace.
1: Or anywhere, as far as that goes.
0: Wherever you live, I'm sure it's a deal everywhere.
1: Whenever I end up over in Oklahoma, you know. I'm just kidding.
0: Yes. Well, and then the next place I want to go, because it's very similar, is Romans chapter 12, verse 18. Romans chapter 12, verse 18, and it says, if it is possible, as much as depends on you, live peaceably with all men. And so So those two scriptures tell us that peace is important to the Lord, that we are to live peaceful lives, and that we have a huge responsibility. But if it is possible on my part, what am I doing on my part to live peaceably with people? Am I stirring it up? Am I being snippy? Am I just, like I said a while ago, am I trying to intentionally push buttons just to get a rise? That's, you know, we shouldn't just out of sport. We shouldn't intentionally try to, you know, push buttons. You know, I saw a meme one time that said, oh, there's my husband's every last nerve, I'm gonna run go touch it, you know. And it's like, no, we're not gonna do that
1: because that's not exhibiting the fruit of the Spirit.
0: That's right.
1: We have to strive to produce fruit of the Spirit.
0: Yes. So peace is a fruit of the Spirit. That's excellent that you brought that up.
1: Peace is a fruit of the Spirit.
0: Yes. I'm looking. You've got a little sticky note sticking up, and it's looking me right in the face. It says fruit of the Spirit. So.
1: Oh, does it?
0: Yes. So well, it's right there. So why don't you go ahead and read awesome. That scripture while you've got that pulled up there.
1: All right. Let me tell everybody where it is. Where yes. they are located. It's in Galatians.
0: Yes.
1: Chapter 5.
0: Galatians chapter 5.
1: Galatians chapter 5, verse 22. These are the fruit of the Spirit.
0: Yes.
1: And verse 22 in verse 5 of Galatians says, but the fruit of the Spirit is love, joy, peace, long-suffering, kindness, goodness, faithfulness, gentleness, and self-control. Against such there is no law. So you got to look at all these things. Are you producing love? Are you producing joy? Do you have joy? Are you in peace, long-suffering, putting up with, dealing with, kindness, being kind, goodness, being good, faithfulness? Being faithfulness is exactly what it says. Gentleness, like tender care, careful, self-control. This is the big one, self-control. Self-control. See, that's the problem with a lot of us. A lot of times, we don't have self-control.
0: Which robs us of peace.
1: Which will rob you of peace. Right. And then if you don't have self-control, you have an ability not to love, not to have the joy, not to have peace. Long-suffering, putting up with everybody. I mean, you're short-tempered. You're short with people.
0: Yeah.
1: You're rude.
0: I read what that word peace means? The definition, the Strong's definition of that word peace is a state of rest, quietness and calmness, an absence of strife. We know how important it is to live a strife-free life.
1: Right.
0: Tranquility. It generally denotes a perfect well-being, includes harmonious relationships between God and men, men and men, which is mankind, nations and families. Jesus, as Prince of Peace, gives peace to those who call upon him for personal salvation.
1: Praise God.
0: So that it's important to live a peaceful
1: life. And check this out, babe. A way to eliminate strife and have the peaceful life is to, on purpose, create the space that you're in.
0: Yeah.
1: As clean, clutter-free, and have everything in its place.
0: Good. Yeah.
1: So if your office,
0: everything and everything in its place.
1: Let's just look down the road. So look in your vehicle.
0: Yeah.
1: Say the vehicle that God's blessed you with. Is it clean? Is it clutter-free?
0: Yeah.
1: Is it?
0: That's good.
1: I'm not saying spick and span. I'm just saying clutter-free. You know where your stuff is. You don't have trash all over it. It's not dirty. If it's dirty, you go wash it.
0: Yeah.
1: Your office, your workspace.
0: Yeah.
1: Your home.
0: Yeah.
1: See, we have decided we're going to have a peaceful place at home, a sanctuary for the Lord. It's a safe place for me and you to go. The Holy Spirit's there. Yeah. Anybody that visits, it's a safe place. It's called a sanctuary.
0: Yeah.
1: So what I'm saying is you create a sanctuary wherever you are.
0: Yeah.
1: If it's your workspace, make it a sanctuary. Yeah. If it's your car, make it wherever you're at, whatever you're doing.
0: Yeah,
1: and that's
0: clutter
1: exhibiting.
0: Equals chaos.
1: Right.
0: And so if you're living in a cluttered, and clutter doesn't just even have to be stuff. It can be in your
1: cluttering
0: mind.
1: Your mind. You've got too many things on your mind.
0: Yeah. If your mind is on too many projects or whatever, what I have began to find is useful for me is just get that stuff down. Get it on paper. Type it out, write it out, whatever.
1: Whatever you're thinking, write it down.
0: Just keeping kind of like an open digital notepad going in my phone, and I just date it. And when something comes to me, and it's just rolling around up there, I just write it down. If we don't write it, we forget it, right? So
1: organization.
0: Just get it down there, and then when you have time, you can go back and you can organize that thought or tend to it if it's a bill that needs to be paid or a task that needs to be taken care of. But that is living at peace.
1: That's
0: living
1: peace.
0: In peace.
1: Yeah.
0: That it creates an atmosphere of peace.
1: Listen, I know those of you who have little children, it's more difficult. Hey,
0: absolutely.
1: I know that, and God understands that, and you can deal with it.
0: It's for a season.
1: They make a mess, and it's okay.
0: Yeah.
1: Your stuff don't have to be everything in its place during the early childhood, but once they are old enough to understand, they need to
0: start training them to keep
1: organization, keep peace, keep things put away, take the trash out. These type things will eliminate stress.
0: Yeah.
1: And there again, I know there are those of you who've got children. I know that. And I've got a lot of grandchildren.
0: Yeah.
1: I know we have 8 grandchildren.
0: Uh-huh.
1: We understand chaos and clutter and this and that with little ones. We understand that. And
0: we've lived through that
1: but
0: ourselves.
1: Listen, there's a lot of you, though, that don't have little ones around.
0: Yeah.
1: That you still live in and you have chaos in your life. And you because you have to set it up and you have to make the sanctuary.
0: You have to purpose.
1: You have to say, I purpose on this. There's going to be no strife. It's going to be peaceful.
0: That's right.
1: Holy Spirit, God, you're here with me.
0: Yes.
1: You're going with me. Occupy this place.
0: Yeah.
1: Lead God and direct me. You got to have God involved.
0: Yeah.
1: And think about it. Let's go back to producing the fruit of the Spirit. Love.
0: Yeah.
1: Joy, peace, long-suffering, kindness, goodness, faithfulness, gentleness. And this is, to me, the one that'll get you self-control.
0: Mm-hmm.
1: If you can control yourself, if you can crucify the flesh, and I know I've said this before, reel yourself in.
0: Yeah, yeah.
1: Keep your mouth shut. Listen twice, because you have 2 ears, and a lot of things that'll come out of your mouth you won't say.
0: Yeah.
1: You'll stop yourself. You'll control yourself.
0: As much as you speak,
1: I mean, that's just the key right there. Okay, before you say it, would God be good with it?
0: Yeah.
1: Before you tell that joke, would God be good with it?
0: Yeah. Would you say it to your pastor?
1: Would you be
0: conscious of
1: And so one of the key, I think, one of the keys that I use when I'm calling and talking to Lori, when I'm visiting with Lori, if I won't say it to Sister so and so at church, I'm not going to say it to Lori.
0: Yeah, or the tone that you use.
1: The tone, right.
0: Yes.
1: Or the attitude behind it, you see.
0: Yeah, yeah.
1: So everybody's got to realize your wife is your brother or your sister in Christ first.
0: Yeah, well, your wife is your sister in Christ.
1: That's what I'm saying. You get it.
0: Yeah.
1: So you're going to use that as the peace guide, the umpire.
0: Yeah.
1: So if you feel good about saying it to your spouse, then you got to judge. Well, would I say that to so and so at church?
0: Mm-hmm.
1: Come on. Then if you won't say that, then you need to exercise self-control. Keep
0: That's
1: your mouth
0: right.
1: shut. Keep your thoughts to yourself.
0: Yeah.
1: Crucify that flesh.
0: Yeah.
1: Crucify that thought.
0: Or tone it down.
1: Tone it down.
0: Tone it down.
1: Back up.
0: Yeah.
1: Put the brakes on.
0: Yeah.
1: Peace. Be still. That's how you get peace. Be still. You can shout to it, but you got to make some effort. The Lord requires we do the word.
0: Yeah.
1: He's not here to do it for us. He gives us the direction, Lori. He'll point us in the direction, but it's up to us.
0: Yeah.
1: It's like that clock is ticking.
0: I know.
1: And we're out of time.
0: We are. Well, I feel like, Johnny, that peace is an area that we will probably be revisiting again on a future program, because there's so many facets to it. It's such an important element that we must have in our marriages.
2: 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Here is Pastor Charlie as he delivers principles from God's Word.
3: Now, verse 17, I never did finish it. And their word will eat as doth a canker, of whom is Hymenaeus and Philetus. Whom concerning the truth have what? Erred. Saying the resurrection is past already and overthrow the faith of some. They'd got it, just total spiritual resurrection, just resurrection of the soulish part, and there was not going to be a physical resurrection. Now, Timothy 1:20. 1 Timothy. Now, he's talking about Timothy. Say, hey, hold fast your faith. And he said, don't be like some that put away their conscience concerning faith and have made shipwreck. And then he uses an example of two men that put their conscience away and made shipwreck. Of whom is Hymenaeus? Now, we just talked about that. Here's where they basically kicked him out of the church. And Alexander, most likely Alexander the coppersmith, that worsted Paul and caused him so much trouble at Ephesus. Whom I have delivered unto Satan that they may learn not to blaspheme. And they put him out of the church, delivered unto Satan. In other words, I'm going to quit praying for them. I'm going to keep having a covering over them anyway. And they're just out there in the midst of the storm. And they are what we would say, they are open, they're vulnerable now to the attacks of the adversary. But they did it by an act of their own choice or their own will. And so here he actually mentions a few of these people by name. Now, are you and I to be afraid of the devil? No. Now, I was going to share this story with you. I had no intent of sharing it. We hadn't even thought about it until I started ministering within about the first 5 or 10 minutes tonight. It just totally gone. But the Spirit of God quickened it to me. Now, we don't wrestle with what? Flesh and blood. But against principalities and powers, rulers of darkness and spiritual wickedness in heavenly or high places. Now, we just had the anniversary of 9/11. Now, how many of you know where you was at on 9/11 when it happened? Well, I'm surprised. Most of you do. And I usually don't know where I'm at, but I know exactly where I was at in 9/11. And in fact, I kind of got aggravated. And, I was aggravated at that, but at the people that I was working with. They wanted to sit around and watch TV and see what was happening. And we was doing a job. I wanted to get the job done. I was over. Brad and Tammy had gone to Enid to start a ministry there, and was fixing up a building for the youth, and was there doing carpentry work. And when that happened, now, so we was fixing the building up, a place, and fixing up reasonably what I would say pretty nice place for the youth to come, and you know, it was all oriented towards youth ministry in this particular building. And really, it was turning out pretty successful even before we finished it. The youth were coming, and not only that, we're being saved. And then we came, after we basically completed it, we stayed over there for a few days. We came back, and then Tammy called us. I don't know, it was late at night, about 1 in there, between, I'd say, 12 and midnight and 2 o'clock in the morning. And she was very alarmed. Now, Brad has always been reasonably, well, he's always been healthy. If you look at him, you can tell he's healthy. He's carrying plenty of weight. but he was just terribly sick, and finally took him to the emergency room. And they couldn't find a lot wrong with him. They give him, prescribed medicine, painkillers, and et cetera, just the general thing that's going to happen there. And we're not making light of that in any way, but sometimes we don't know anything else to do. And kind of stayed with that really two or three days. And then cleaning up over there after one of the, nights of youth, they found in the corner some feathers and an eagle claw. And one of the youth had come in and gotten saved, had been part of, kind of an occultish type thing. And he recognized, hey, these people have come and put a curse. Now, I know that's pretty far out, but we don't wrestle with flesh and blood. And so we broke the power of the curse that had been pronounced against the work in Jesus' name, pled the blood. And things just leveled right out, physically speaking, there with Brad. Just immediately leveled right out. And there had been a curse placed there against him. We didn't know it, and if you don't know, it's just like opening the door. You don't open the door, and flies are coming in after our house. You open the door, they're coming in. Now, they may not be in town, but we're just out, just the edge of town. They're coming in, and you don't open it on purpose, but they come in, take advantage. And this is what these principalities and powers do sometimes when we don't have the proper covering. Now, turn with me to... You can look at this in Luke chapter 11, or you can look at it in Matthew chapter 12. And I'm closest to the book of Luke, so let's look at it in Luke chapter 11. And I'm going to begin reading to you in verse 17 of Luke chapter 11. Now, Jesus, was casting out devils. When you read the Gospels, and if you and I, now I'm not encouraging you to do this, but if you would tear a page out of the Bible every time of the Gospels that Jesus healed somebody or cast the devil out of somebody or did a miracle on somebody, you would have a pretty skinny Bible. In the Gospels. And so Jesus here was casting devil. They said, well, you're doing it by the power, of Beelzebub, or the devil's giving you the power. Now Jesus said, well, no. He said, I do it by the finger of God. Then he talks about the kingdom, divided against kingdom, can't stand. And so here, this is where we're basically picking up. And I'm going to begin in verse 17. But he's knowing their thoughts, said to them, every kingdom divided against itself is brought to desolation, a house divided against a house fallen. If Satan also be divided against himself, how shall his kingdom stand? Because you say that I cast out devils through...

it both ways. Now, you can look at it whatever way you want. Now, I understand and know that it's talking about a believer, an individual believer, has the power to come on one that is strong, and the believer is stronger and can bind him and spoil his house. But at the same time, the devil can come on a weaker believer and bind him and spoil his goods. But the truth of it is, Jesus is saying, you are stronger. Because he goes on to say here, later in Luke chapter 10, he said, I give unto you power over all devils. Luke 10, 19 and 20. You know, he said, you're going to walk on them. You have authority and power over them. And so we do have power in Jesus' name. Now turn with me to Mark chapter 16. Now Mark chapter 16 corresponds with Matthew chapter 28, the latter part of it, that we're going to read to you. And I'm going to begin reading to you in verse 17. And these signs shall follow them that believe. In my name shall they cast out devils. Now we don't do it in our own strength. You remember Acts chapter 19? The sons of Sceva decided they'd cast out devils. We're going to cast out devils by who? In the name of Jesus that Paul preaches. They went in there and tried to do it, and them devils leaped on them, stripped their clothes off of them, and just beat the tar out of them. They had no revelation. They said, these signs are going to follow them that believe in my name or in the name of Jesus. We have authority. Our authority is in Jesus' name. And I like, you know, Oral Roberts, he kind of made this phrase popular, in the name of Jesus Christ of Nazareth. There's a lot of people out there today that are named Jesus. Well, it's in the name of Jesus Christ of Nazareth that we have our authority. So they shall what? What are we going to do the first thing? We have power to do what? Cast out devils. You have authority over every demon spirit. You have authority over every devil. You don't need to be afraid, but you cannot be naive. The first time Margaret and I did any type of deliverance ministry, you know, I thought somebody was in the kitchen, and I got up at night and the cupboard doors were open and shutting, banging pots and pans around. We realized what was going on, we took authority over it, and that ended it. Them devils hung around when they came out. And now we're not quite that naive. They cast out devils, they shall speak with new tongues, they shall take up serpents. I mean, you get accidentally bit here by some snake that's poisonous. You can nullify the poison in the authority of the name of Jesus Christ of Nazareth. Somebody tries to poison you, the same thing. They shall lay hands on the sick and they shall recover. Now turn with me, I'm hurrying here. Turn to Exodus chapter 12. I usually let you out promptly at 8 o'clock, but I'll let you out promptly at 5 after. Turn that clock back a little bit. Maybe 2 minutes after, 5 after. Exodus chapter 12. Exodus chapter 12. Now this is the last chance was given Pharaoh here to give up and let the people go. And this is where the death angel passed over and all the firstborn, their lives was taken. I'll read verse 23 to you. I'll read verse 22 so you can catch what is happening. And he shall take a bunch of hyssop. And hyssop is like, I'd say, if you're familiar with sagebrush, it's real bushy on the end of the stem, you know, and almost not like a paintbrush, but it'd hold quite a bit of liquid. And it was a plant. And dip it in the blood there in the basin and strike the lintel and the two side posts with the blood that is in the basin, and none of you shall go out at the door of this house in the morning. In other words, take the blood, put it over here at the top of the door, put it on the two side posts. Now this is what's going to happen when you do that. And stay inside, stay under the covering of the blood. For the Lord shall pass through to smite the Egyptians, and when he seeth the blood upon the lintel and on the two side posts, the Lord will pass over the door and will not suffer the destroyer to come in unto your house to smite you. What's the Lord going to do? He's going to stand right over the door and keep the destroyer from coming in. And you plead the blood of Jesus Christ. The devil cannot cross that bloodline if you do it in faith. The angels of God.

0: the Lord will be there turning back the destroyer, and you will be untouched in Jesus' name. You do have authority over every demon spirit.
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2: Today is Monday, June 22nd. Let's take a look at the weather. The high temperature recorded in Amarillo yesterday was 100 degrees. Today, the high temperature is forecast to be upper 80s, slight chance of rain. Overnight low tonight, mid to upper 60s, slight chance of rain in the night. Tomorrow, high temperature reaching about 103. On Wednesday, high temperature mid-90s.
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6: Now, we started in the other session talking about citizens of another world. We today, as Christians, actually, I guess you could say it this way, we're citizens of two worlds. We are actually present in this world, but we're citizens of heaven. We found that out in the scripture, and we related, I'll just, by way of a little bit of review, in John 14:1 this morning, we talked about what Jesus said concerning, in my Father's house are many mansions, if it were not so, I would have told you, but he said, I go and prepare a place for you. The word mansions is the Greek word abodes, and we took off from that some parallels that would say some other things than what we've normally heard concerning it. And I believe that by types and shadows that he's talking about in law of double reference, that you could never exhaust the truth of God's word. And I'm sure that there's some things in there that we haven't seen yet. But I believe that Jesus is talking about preparing a place for us in God through Christ. And we talked about that extensively, how that the other scriptures bring that in, even in John 17, where Jesus prayed. And he said, I'm no more in this world. But Jesus was calling things that were not as though they were. And also he's speaking some things that actually relate to the fact that he said, I and my Father are one. So if the Father's in heaven, he's essentially there in the spirit realm. We talked about the fact that Jesus said, I and them and thou and me, that they may be perfect in one. And when you go through all of those scriptures that refer to that, you realize that it's something greater than what the human mind can actually comprehend, because it has to be in the spirit realm. In the natural, it just cannot happen. You know, you can put two buckets in another bucket, and so you got three buckets, and they're all in each other, Kylie. I mean, there's two of them in the other bucket, but if you're going to get all three buckets in each other all at the same time, then you're going to have to get it out of the realm of the natural. And we likened water to that, that you could pour three buckets of water in one big bucket, and then it's all intermingled. Now, I want us to pick up on this here in Ephesians, the third chapter, and we'll start again with verse 14. And Paul is speaking, for this cause I bow my knee to the Father of the Lord Jesus Christ, of whom the whole family in heaven and earth is named, that he would grant you, according to the riches of his glory, to be strengthened with all might by his Spirit in the inner man. Now notice, he says the whole family in heaven and in earth. God sees us as all as one family. Now the fact that Jesus said that there's no one ascended into heaven except the Son of Man that came down from heaven, which is in heaven. We know he's talking about heavenly things there, and he was talking to Nicodemus and saying to Nicodemus, that if you don't understand earthly things that I tell you, how then would you understand heavenly things? And that's when he came out with this. He said, the Son of Man which is in heaven. So he's talking about some things in a language that's a little higher than where we normally talk. And this is why Jesus got in a lot of trouble in his ministry, is because the people did not understand what he's saying. But he's talking about the fact that he and his Father are one, and if his Father's there, he's there. And if he's here on earth, then the Father was with him. And he said, I in him, and he in me, and us in him, and him in us. So when you get it all together, if it's possible in our human mind, it really gives some insight into it. That he would grant you according to the riches of his glory. Now, you'll remember in the prayer in John 17 that Jesus said, the glory that thou hast given me, I have given them. And as thou hast sent me, so have I sent them. Now, quite often you'll hear people say, well, you know, God doesn't need man, you know. We're just poor worms in the dust. God doesn't need us. But God uses humanity. We're his agents here on earth. Jesus is seated at the right hand of the Father, making intercession for us. And the way he does that is through the believer. I really don't believe that you could scripturally prove that it's legal for Jesus our God to pray for us in heaven. But he can intercede for us through the Holy Spirit. See, Jesus dwells in each person, in the person of the Holy Spirit. And when God moves upon some individual to pray in tongues for another individual halfway across the country, that is actually Jesus, in essence, interceding for them, because it is the great Christ Spirit, the Spirit of Christ, moving through that individual in a supernatural way to pray about things that they don't know anything about in their head. And that's the way that Jesus, even though he is now seated in the heavenlies, can make intercession for us. When he was here on earth, he operated by the authority of a man. And I don't have time to go into that. Sometimes I get in trouble by mentioning some of these things and don't have time to go into it, because somebody on radio, they'll pick it up and say, well, you didn't explain that, or they get the wrong idea. But we just simply don't have time to go into it right here. But Jesus operated in the authority of a man, and God anointed him with the Holy Ghost and healing power, and he went about doing good and healing all that were pressed of the devil. But you notice after Jesus arose from the dead that he never healed another single person by ministering, by the laying on of hands, or physically ministering to somebody, touching them. And the reason was because he had lost his right to operate as a man. See, God gave man dominion over this planet. And God started making covenants with man. So when Jesus was seated at the right hand of the Father after he arose from the dead, had his glorified body, then he had to delegate that authority that he operated in over to the body of Christ. It's recorded in the 28th chapter of Matthew and Mark 16, where he stood on the mountain and said, all power is given to me both in heaven and in earth. He said, therefore, you go in my name. He delegated that authority back to the church. And then, of course, we read in Ephesians where Paul says, to those that believe according to the work of his mighty power, which he wrought in Christ when he raised him from the dead and set him at his own right hand in heavenly places, far above all principality, power, and might, and dominion, and gave him to be the head of the church. He's the head, we're the body. So he delegated the authority back to the believers that had a physical flesh, blood, and bone body. It's important that we understand that our body gives us authority on this planet. You know, it doesn't take a whole lot of smarts to figure out that once you lose this body, you're not going to do anything on this planet. When this body gives up the ghost, you've got to leave this planet. But as long as we're here, we have authority just by the fact that God has created mankind and put him on the earth and gave him dominion and authority. Jesus operated in that authority. But when he ascended to the Father, after he rose from the dead, he was restored to his divine Godhead powers in all of his divine power and glory. And then he ascended to the Father, and he delegated that authority back to the church. That's why Paul says, now you are the body of Christ, and members in particular. Each one of us are members in particular. And here in this prayer, in Ephesians, the third chapter, verse 17, says that Christ may dwell in your heart by faith, and that ye being rooted and grounded in love may be able to comprehend with all saints what is the breadth and length and depth and height, and to know the love of Christ which passeth knowledge, that ye might be filled with the fullness of God. Now unto him that is able to do exceedingly above all that we ask or think, according to the power that worketh in us. That power is his word. According to the word that works in you. We can't believe any further than we have knowledge of the word. You just simply can't believe something that you don't have knowledge of. But he says to be filled with the fullness of God. Now, we talked about it in the other session where Paul said, you're the temple of the living God. And as God said, I will live in them and walk in them. God wants the body of Christ to be filled with the fullness of God. And then he goes on and says, unto him be glory in the church by Christ Jesus throughout all ages, world without end. In other words, this covenant that God has established between himself and Jesus will last forever. We have a new covenant established on better promises. Thank God, Jesus is the guarantee that it'll work. He is the surety of the new covenant. That means the guarantee that it'll work. And thank God it'll work. Now, we're there in Ephesians. Let's just go on into the fourth chapter here. And start with verse 4. There is one body, one spirit, even as ye are called, and one hope of your calling. There is one body of Christ, one spirit, which is the Spirit of God, even as ye are called, and one hope of your calling, one Lord, one faith, one baptism. Now, the one baptism he's referring to here is being baptized into Christ. There are seven baptisms mentioned in the Bible. Now, sometimes people want to argue about this and say, well, there's only one baptism. And Paul is simply referring to one here. There are seven baptisms mentioned in the Bible. But he's talking about being baptized into the body of Christ. One God, one Father of all, who is above all, through all, and in you all. Now, there's always somebody trying to make a doctrine out of one verse of Scripture or two verses of Scripture.
7: I appreciate you joining us for the Concepts of Faith broadcast today. 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Now, this is the same book that was called Authority in Three Worlds when it first came out. So if you have the book Authority in Three Worlds, you have this one. 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Chapter 1 is Man Under Authority. God gave man dominion. Read Genesis chapter 1. 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
9: Would you take your Bible or your phone or your mobile device? Would you turn with me to the book of Matthew, the 24th chapter? I want us to begin at verse 1 and read to verse 13. Then I want us to skip toward the end of the chapter, verses 42, 43, and 44. I'm reading from the NIV. It's the same that you have there in the Pew Bible, the Blue Pew Bible. Jesus left the temple and was walking away when his disciples came up to him to call his attention to its buildings. Do you see all of these things? He asked, I tell you the truth, not one stone here will be left on another. Everyone will be thrown down. As Jesus was sitting on the Mount of Olives, the disciples came to him privately. Tell us, they said, when will this happen and what will be the sign of your coming and of the end of the age? Jesus answered, watch out that no one deceives you. All of us, we are aware of the earthquakes and the famines and the pestilence. And if when we ask people, what did Jesus say the signs would be? Those are the things we mention. But the first thing he mentions that somehow we don't grasp is that watch out for deception. Watch out, for many will come in my name claiming I am the Christ and will deceive many. You will hear of wars and rumors of wars, but see to it that you are not alarmed. Such things must happen, but the end is still to come. Nation will rise against nation and kingdom against kingdom. There will be famines and earthquakes in various places. All these are the beginning of birth pains. Then you will be handed over to be persecuted and put to death, and you will be hated by all nations because of me. At that time, many will turn away from the faith and will betray and hate each other. And many false prophets will appear and deceive many. Because of the increase of wickedness, the love of most will grow cold. But he who stands firm to the end will be saved. And this gospel of the kingdom will be preached in the whole world as a testimony to all nations. And then the end shall come. Quickly turn or move on down to verse 42. Jesus is continuing his teaching, and he says, therefore, keep watch, because you do not know on what day your Lord will come. But understand this, if the owner of the house had known at what time of night the thief was coming, he would have kept watch and would not have let his house be broken into. So you also must be ready, because the Son of Man will come at an hour when you do not expect him. Father God, we need you today. We desperately need you. We realize that it is not in our oratorical ability, it is not in our persuasion to move people into the altars or to draw them to God, unless the Spirit of the Lord anoints the Word of God. Do that, and we will give you praise for it. May these altars be filled in Jesus' name. Amen. The text we read does not depict the text for a New Year's message. And to the best of my remembrance, I've never preached a New Year's message like what I am preaching today. You know that it's the norm on New Year's. We're not here to present hype, but what we want to do is speak life into people, and you'd like them to be spiritually touched in a way where they feel and know they can walk out of this building and go bear hunting with a twine string. I mean, there ain't no devil that can stop me. The new year is an occasion for a fresh start, with new plans for a better future. It's a time when we make resolves to make our lives better, and for those who are willing to do something they've never done, to have something they've never had. The new year affords a psychological boost that can motivate a person to take action for change. But you and I should know by now, and I believe we do, that merely the changing of the calendar from December 31, 2022 to January 1, 2023 is not going to bring about any change whatsoever, other than on the calendar. We can talk about out with the old and in with the new, but the old is going to be right on your heels and on mine unless you and I do something that we've not done in the past, so we can have things that we've not had in the past. It requires more than good intentions and platitudes. As I gave thought to what we are seeing all around us in our world today that is literally unraveling, and as I gave thought to where I believe we are in God's plan of the ages, I felt led to preach on a topic that may sound more like a news report rather than a gospel message, but that is not my intention. For some time now, the Lord has been dealing with me about the need for we, the people of God, to awaken and to arise to our anointed positions because of all that is breaking loose upon the world right now. It is an understatement to say that our planet is experiencing exponential change. Terrible, terrible things are happening out and open. Used to, men did their deeds of evil in the dark. Now they are more than happy to do them in broad daylight. Used to, men would do their lascivious and their debauched things when no one was around and where they would not be seen. Now, they do not mind who sees them. In a mass of people last night, a New York City policeman was stabbed. These kind of things are happening all about us, and there's not even any shame as well as any consequences. Terrible things are happening. And you and I'm not here to beat us up, please understand, because this is where I fit in and you fit in. But we are so wrapped up in the hustle and the bustle of our daily life. I mean, we do things that, as we have done for years as Americans, we come to church, we take our kids to the soccer games, we go and eat out, we go to a friend's house, we enjoy a particular hobby of some kind, we take a vacation here and there, and there is nothing wrong with that. But there is a time when you and I need to understand America is not what it once was. And because of that, you and I must realize it's time to awaken. It doesn't mean that I have to give all of that up and more. It doesn't mean I have to move into a cave and be a hermit. But it means that I must change my focus from me having a good time in life to preparing for what is going on around me even now. For you see, what is happening is the proverbial frog in the kettle. And America and even the church is being slowly cooked to its death. But so many, if not most, are not even concerned, because at least we're having a good time while the Titanic sinks. Someone has pointed out the difference between China and America is that the people of China know full well that they are slaves to that dictatorial system of the nation, while Americans are oblivious to the prison walls that are being built around us even now by our own government. And brick by brick and wall by wall, they are taking away the freedoms that our nation was built on. And little do we even realize that it's only a matter of time until it's too late, because we are now prisoners. Let me tell you, if this sounds like some kind of conspiracy theory, if you think this is some kind of a Star Wars fantasy thinking, I hope you will think again, because it is not by any means. We are blessed in so many ways in this wonderful land of America. We have prosperity, we have freedom, we have food, we have shelter. There is a multitude of things that you and I enjoy in this life. That's one of the ways I would describe the life I've lived over the last 70 and a half years. A wonderful life. Nothing to do with the movie of Jimmy Stewart. You see, I guess if I would give a classification, one analogy I would use, my life, and many of you, it doesn't mean I have not had heartaches or that I've not had problems, but my life has been somewhat like being on a cruise ship. I mean, it's just a blessed life. I've had my problems. Oh, I've shed my tears. It's not all been rosy, but it's been in many respects like living on a cruise ship, even when I didn't have a lot of money, even if I did have a little more money, even when I lived in a trailer, an Airstream trailer that I pulled, or I lived in a large house or a larger house. It was good all the time. Can you say amen about yours?
10: Yes.
9: But you see, we're not on a cruise ship anymore. We're now on a battleship. And you and I had better prepare in our minds and in our spirits for what is happening. Ecclesiastes chapter 3 and verse 1, Solomon said that to everything there is a season and a time to every purpose under heaven. And there is much more that goes with that. But he goes on to say, in essence, there's a time to dance and there's a time to rejoice. There's a time to make merry. There's a time to give attention. There's a time to weep. There's a time for all of this. But it seems that we may have forgotten that there is a time that we need to shift our priorities and shift our focus from all that we enjoy onto what is choking out the very life of our nation and destroying the future here nationally as well as eternally of people. Now is the time for Christians to live ready and stand strong just these short hours before the rapture. This word, I trust, will be a wake-up call to you and I, a warning. And it's a warning that the net, because I've entitled this, that we are, I've called this, that we are to live ready, the closing of the net. And the net, my friend, is being pulled behind. But it's only a matter of time. You've seen the Discovery Channel. You have watched National Geographic Channel. And you see a ship that is pulling behind a net. It hasn't closed the net as of yet. But everything in the way of that net is being caught already, though it could swim ahead. It could get outside. But that net is being pulled. But it's just a matter of time until the net will be closed and everything in that net is going to be captive. Am I telling you the truth? Ladies and gentlemen, the net has been dragged for decades.
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2: Let's take a quick look at the weather. Across the Amarillo area today, high temperature expected to be in the upper 80s. Overnight low tonight, mid to upper 60s. Tomorrow, high temperature about 103.
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11: The boss insisted she served tables on Sunday. 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Stay tuned.
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1: Hello and welcome to this Monday edition of Stand in the Gap Today. Over the weekend, like almost every weekend, it seems, we've talked much about it, how things happen like this, but events occurred this weekend as well that continue to shape the world. Happens on the weekend when most people aren't looking around as much as they normally are during the week. But in particular, there's a series of, I'm going to say, choreographed type events, because things just don't happen by accident in the realm of politics and public events. But there were events that happened that reshaped, and it is reshaping, the global landscape. And at the center of all of that is the widening fallout from the Trump-Iran Memorandum of Understanding, the Trump deal, the Iran deal that's referred to, a deal that's fundamentally altered the U.S. and Israel relationship. In my words and my thinking, triggering intense bipartisan opposition in Washington, and it's leading to a high-stakes, last-minute postponement, which happened over the weekend, and then a resumption of a very tense diplomatic mission to Switzerland involving Jared Kushner, Middle East envoy Steve Witkoff, and Vice President Vance. And that, all that was hanging under the umbrella of a renewed threat by the president to begin bombing Iran again. Now, coupled with unprecedented Ukrainian drone strikes on oil refineries in Moscow. That happened over the weekend, too. The world's sitting on a powder keg. But I'm not going to go to Moscow or the Ukraine. We're going to go right here on Israel. Focus on the Israel component and the unfolding consequences of the very controversial Iran deal and the related startling comments from the Trump administration. And I'm going to play a couple of those in just a moment. But joining me for a very frank discussion is Middle East expert, author of the book Eye to Eye. We're going to talk about that in the third segment. And founder of World Watch Daily. And he is a White House correspondent and has been for a long time, Bill Koenig. He has a website at watch.org. I'll give that again for all the latest news that is happening in the Middle East. But our focus for today's conversation is this: Israel 2026, increasingly isolated, but not alone. And we'll build that out as we get into it. But Bill, thank you so much for being with me today. It's always so good to have you on the program.
2: Thank you, Sam. Great to be with you as always.
1: Bill, the global spotlight has been obviously locked on the Middle East since the Hamas attack 2.5 years ago. Hard to believe it's been that long ago, but it is. It's continued to heighten, in my opinion, since then. But it seems to have been placed on steroids since the joint U.S.-Israel strikes against Iran back on February 28. And then after 39 public promises, not 39 was what it was added up to at that point, but after 39 public promises from that February 28 date to be the President Trump made definitive peace deals, saying there was just 48 or 28 hours away, we finally get to the MOU. But that may be fracturing also. Now, in the single week, Bill, before it was announced, a massive rift tended to open up between the Trump administration, actually the president himself, and Prime Minister Netanyahu. And in my view, recent statements from both the president and Vice President Vance are actively fueling a dangerous isolation of Israel. At least it's precipitating that, not just globally, but I think right here at home. The prophetic implications of this shift, I think, are profound. And that's where I'd like to go today. But in order to set this up a little bit, upon which I want to get some comments from you, I'd like to just to play the one clip in particular from Donald Trump, where he said and declared that Israel would not exist without the United States, and specifically without him. And then, ladies and gentlemen, so listen to this. I played it last week on a program. I'm going to play it again because that was a real trigger statement. And then a second one occurring after it, a short, just a minute, clip from Vice President J.D. Vance delivering a parallel warning to Israel, basically to get in line and accept the terms of the Trump deal. So, Tim, if you would play those, we'll play them back to back. First, the president, and then a second statement then by J.D. Vance.
3: Without us, without the United States, there would be no Israel. Without me, there would be no Israel, because no other president was willing to do what I did.
4: What I will say, and this does bother me, is that you've seen people within Bibi's cabinet who have come out and attacked the deal, and in some ways very personally attacked the president of the United States. And I guess my message to them would be twofold. Number one, Donald J. Trump is the only head of state in the entire world who is sympathetic to the nation of Israel at this moment in time. And he happens to be the head of state of the world superpower. If I was in the cabinet of the Israeli government, I might not be attacking the only powerful ally that I have anywhere left in the entire world. And the second message I would give to some of those cabinet members, Bibi, to his credit, has not gone down this path, but to some of these cabinet members in Israel who are attacking the president of the United States, the other thing that I would say is that over the last 3 months, two-thirds of the defensive weapons that have protected your homeland have been built by American hands and paid for by American tax dollars. The problem for Israel is not Donald J. Trump. And anybody in Israel who thinks their biggest problem is the president of the United States needs to wake up and smell the reality of the situation that country is in.
1: All right, Bill, you heard those two. You've heard those before, but what are your thoughts? To me, they're clearly linked. But how do you think that that is, if you do, fueling a broader alienation of a rift between Israel and the United States, between the prime minister and the president? But it's doing something. What are your thoughts?
2: Well, a couple things here. President Trump is, I say this all the time, Sam, many times in your program, that President Trump has done more for Israel than all our presidents combined. It's just moving the embassy from Tel Aviv to Jerusalem, getting out of the original Obama nuclear deal, sovereignty over the Golan Heights, Israel's right to have settlement communities in Judea and Samaria. Great things. But the bottom line is a key component of the MUO, our MOU, is the fact that Israel must move out of Lebanon. In other words, that empowers Hezbollah. That's Israel's greatest concern, is the fact that the Iranians are emphasizing that Israel must leave Lebanon to be part of the deal. Matter of fact, it's right behind the nuclear. The nuclear, number one negotiations, and number two, even with this administration, number two is Israel moving out of Lebanon, which would be crazy. It's just like living in Maryland and Virginia and continuing to take drones and rockets from an enemy, landing in Washington, D.C. What's Washington, D.C. going to do? Well, they are not going to allow that to happen, Sam. And the other thing is, J.D. Vance, unfortunately, this is part of we can hit it after the break, but that part of the White House, we've got to keep a good eye on it and continue to pray that they will understand biblically and significantly how Israel stands.
1: All right, Bill Koenig, thank you for everything so far. Ladies and gentlemen, stay with us. Bill Koenig, White House correspondent and founder of Watch.org, is with me today. Our theme is Israel 2026, increasingly isolated but not alone. And we're talking about now in the next segment, consequences inside Israel, inside America, as a result of these fallout and all of that from the Iran deal. In Deuteronomy chapter 6, God told the fathers, diligently teach your children the ways of God. 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
7: I'm Ruth Kramer with Mission Network News. A Russian missile and drone barrage in Kyiv last week killed at least 11 people and sparked a blaze at the Dormition Cathedral. The church holds deep religious and cultural significance. Slava Gospel Association's Eric Mock says the damage to the monastery grounds shocked both Ukrainians and Orthodox believers around the world. In tragedy, SGA is supporting Ukraine's evangelical churches for the work of sharing the gospel and biblical hope. The rest of the story, including ways to pray, can be found at our website. And during a recent trip to Nigeria, Greg Musselman of Voice of the Martyrs Canada shared biblical teaching on persecution with church leaders. The teaching helped believers see that suffering for Christ is a theme found throughout Scripture. They were also encouraged to learn that Christians in many other countries face similar trials. Join us in praying for strength for Nigeria's believers and for the persecutors to come to know Jesus. Mission Network News, a service of One Way Ministries. I'm Liz Kramer.
1: The Bible's full of warnings. Hello, I'm Sam Rohr with the American Pastors Network, and today's Stand in the Gap Minute of Warning. In Matthew 24, Jesus warns his disciples to be on guard for mass deception. He said, "Take heed that no man deceive you." From official government statements to media reports to politicians who say whatever people want to hear to pastors who only preach the less offensive sections of Scripture, truth's being compromised, suppressed, and distorted. Mass deception's the result. It's past time that pastors and all Christians wake up and heed Christ's warning. Just because the media reports or the president himself speaks doesn't mean it's true. Deception and lies prevail when a nation denies God's power, the culture repudiates biblical authority, and people become offended by the name of Jesus. Of this be certain, Christ's warning to his disciples is our warning today. Are you aware or deceived? 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
1: Well, if you're just joining us, we're Bill Koenig and I. Bill is a former and currently actually is White House correspondent, and he's authored a book, Eye to Eye. We've talked about it before. We'll talk about that again in relationship to some of what's happening, seemingly, between the relationship of the United States and Israel, towards our between our president and the prime minister in particular of Israel. That'll be in the next segment, but Bill also has a website, watch.org, where you can go. You will find the latest news events, mostly dealing with the Middle East, Israel, and that. So that's, I just call that attention to you. But in that regard, there are biblical truths, as we know, we talk about it all the time, but whatever is in the Word of God does not change because it's truth. But there is an unchanging biblical truth, a couple of them, that actually govern the rise and fall of nations. And we talked about that last Friday on a program, Dr. Carl Broggi and I did. But in the Word of God, God's plan leaves us and leaves nations only two paths, two choices. In Deuteronomy chapter 30 and verse 19, God presents a clear condition for national blessing. Now it said, I call heaven and earth as witnesses today against you that I have set before you life and death, blessing and cursing. Therefore, choose life that both you and your descendants may live. Now, that, as we talked on that program, that was part of the Mosaic covenant. That promise given by God was to Israel, but it's to any nation that would, well, that would believe in God and fear God. But choosing life in that context that brings blessing means fearing God and walking in obedience to God's commands. God laid down, though, another critical marker through his unconditional covenant with Abraham, Isaac, and Jacob, where he said, bless Israel and you will be blessed. Curse Israel and you'll be cursed. And that was to the Gentile nations, but that was a promise to them. And both of those, those that I just gave, eternal principles, they carry an absolute warning. Choices have consequences. And as the geopolitical landscape shifts, and it is shifting, nations, including America, and including Israel, must be exceedingly careful to align their choices, their statements, with the standards defined by God. I'm going to lay those two down and as basic premise here. Bill, as a result of the Iran deal, and you may want to talk on it further because we didn't have much time in the last segment, but the president's comments that Israel owes her existence to him and to America, and the vice president's threat, that's how I took it, that Israel better fall into line because they get their money from us, are all things that are putting things ahead of Israel and certainly their relationship to God. Now, and here's my question. To what extent is Israel, as a consequence of these things, to what extent are they responding to those statements and perhaps increasingly looking to Hashem, God, knowing that they can no longer rely on a person, a Donald, even a Trump, or a nation, America, or frankly, anyone to defend or protect them?
2: Well, Sam, I tell you, first of all, J.D.'s, Vance's comments are reprehensible. I mean, he doesn't understand the significance, two things. One, the natural significance of how much blessing that the United States receives when we give them equipment. Our F-15, 500 suggestions how to improve that. The F-35, they figured out a way to put fuel tanks inside the F-35 to give it greater distance. Bunker-busting bombs are more effective because of Israeli technology. The Iron Dome, which was a joint venture between the United States and Israel. I mean, the benefit goes on and on and on. And two-thirds of that money, or almost three-fourths of that money, stays in the United States. So, yes, United States taxpayers are putting out $3.5 billion a year for Israel, but the benefit that comes from that, plus the fact we have the greatest intelligence arm in the world, the Mossad, that has kept many Americans from dying and has kept us all over the world. I mean, the Mossad has been such a great partner. So that investment is minuscule compared to the blessing and the benefit that we get from that property. And or from that investment with Israel. And I, you know, Sam, we know that Genesis 12:3, the scriptures you've read here, the Genesis 12:3, those that bless Abraham, Isaac, and Jacob and their descendants, they will be blessed. And that means anybody that blesses

0: A productive nation. Look what they have brought the world in terms of technology on and on and on. And for the United States, for the White House to come and say these scathing comments, there will be consequences. And it's just hard to comprehend. But, I mean, Israel's not the problem of the Middle East. It's called Iran. That's the biggest problem of the Middle East.
1: All right, well, let me follow up on that and just ask you, because you didn't actually say it, I didn't actually say it, but when I listened to those words, the president's words, J.D. Vance's words, and words similar to that, which says and implies, just like what J.D. said, we've given you all your money, so you are indebted to us. There is no concept of God in the middle of that. That's kind of throwing something in over top of that, where the president say, you don't exist without us. To me, I look at that and I say, those are words of cursing, not blessing. Do you interpret them that way? Because they're serious, it seemed to be.
0: Exactly, Sam. And I tell you, the blessing that did come from this, Ambassador Mike Huckabee took it strong. He talked about Israel, the biblical right, the blessing that we get from Israel, the Jewish state. He really took it on strong. So for what President Trump and Vice President Vance said, Mike Huckabee hit it hard and just was so spot on. I don't have the quote in front of me. And then yesterday, he spoke at a conference, JNS conference in Jerusalem, and he said, you know, I woke up the next morning to see if I'd been fired, because President Trump has a tendency to fire people at night. But he said, I still have my job.
1: I did see that. I almost had it out to play it because he said it in a humorous sense. I'm still here, so all's good, he said at the moment. But you know what? I agree with you. I thought his comments were so well balanced, and they were true. They did not take a political spin to them. It was just a flat out recognition that of what we're just talking about. And to me, that part of understanding the role that the Bible plays, the promises that God plays with Israel, any politician, any person who does not understand and look at all that's happening through that runs the risk of cursing Israel, I think.
0: Absolutely. Absolutely. And I was so proud of Ambassador Huckabee. He's done such a great job, how God has uniquely positioned him last year during the 12-day war and the influence over that big, quick U.S. hit on Iran, and then just this week, twice. He is standing with what the Word of God says, and he doesn't care. Even his boss, the President of the United States, he tells it like it is, biblically and prophetically, and we got to keep praying for Ambassador Huckabee because he is doing a superb job biblically and prophetically.
1: We do indeed. I absolutely agree with you on that. One other question here is that consequence of these things that we're talking about. All right, we talked about it from an Israel perspective, but are you finding a move within Israel? I mean, because I've heard some say it, but to say, you know what, we've got to move more clearly, more purposely for our dependence upon God above Hashem, because all of this is proving that even though they may have a friend for a while, a president of the United States or America, it won't be there necessarily when they really need it. Is that happening? You see that change happening?
0: Yes. More and more, and we're hearing more of that in Israel. Even Prime Minister Netanyahu even alluded to the fact that in another short year or two, we'll be fully able to take care of ourselves. We won't need any kind of aid from the United States or anywhere else in the world, that they are moving in that direction. And also the Orthodox and the conservative Jews in Israel, as well as commentators and people involved in the government, fully understand that Israel has to do everything they can to be accountable only to the Lord, their Lord, and continue to move in that direction and not become reliant upon anybody, even their best friend, which is the United States.
1: One minute you can have, Bill, before we go to the next break. That's there's a very prophetic element to what we're talking about in that, and that you see God's hand at work as well, right? I mean, that clearly.
0: No doubt about it, Sam. I it's just, it's it all all our presidents have a prophetic role. President Trump's prophetic role, first term, second term, is accelerating final day events to the point that Israel

0: will have to fully rely on their God for their covering, protection, and support in the future.
1: Hmm. Ladies and gentlemen, stay with us. We're going into the next break. Bill Koenig is my guest today, White House correspondent, and he's the founder of Watch.org, where you can go for the most current events, the headline news items, and so forth relative to Israel. But as a result of the Iran deal, the statements by the president, the statements by J.D. Vance, make it very, very clear that things are changing, American attitude toward Israel. But there's another response and attitude I really want to talk to Bill about in the next segment, and that is, what does God think about all this? And that's going to tie into the book that Bill was led to write some time ago called Eye to Eye. Stay with it. I think you'll enjoy it.
2: God's word makes it clear. God hates pride. God's word makes it clear. Arrogant pride is sin, and if unaddressed, fatal. Pride keeps a person from eternal life and faith in Christ. Pride steals from God his glory to claim it for its own. God's word makes it clear. God humbles the most powerful of kings and the most audacious of presidents. Babylon's king Nebuchadnezzar learned the hard way that he was not God. God hates pride, no exceptions, including America. Pride's antidote? Voluntary and genuine humility before God, not just in word, but deed. Our verse to memorize this week contains the warning and the solution. In James chapter 4, verse 6, it says, God resisteth the proud, but giveth grace to the humble. Again, God resisteth the proud, but giveth grace to the humble. James chapter 4, verse 6. A verse to memorize and ponder from Stand in the Gap today.
1: 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And an old archaic roadmap might be the only way to get you home. 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Sadly, America's turned her back on God in pursuing lawlessness and immorality with abandon, going even beyond Sodom and Gomorrah, infecting the entire world. 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But for those with eyes to see and a heart for truth, the way back and the way forward remains the same. 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
1: All right, Bill, let's continue in the conversation here. Consequences to the Iran deal, which is dominating everything being talked about relative to Israel. It is shaping almost a reshaping, perhaps, political alignment out of the White House, particularly the president as an individual, with the prime minister, Netanyahu, as an individual, and then nation to nation. And people are all over on what they think about it, but it seems in hardly any case, maybe except for Iran, believes that deal is good for America or good for Israel. I want to talk to you about eye to eye and what God thinks about it, but just give me your thoughts overall, if you don't mind, to the deal itself. What does the deal, as we know it, accomplish, if anything, for good? What do you think the deal is accomplishing, not for good?
0: Sam, the main thing is trying to get that Strait of Hormuz opened. 20% of the world's oil goes through there. A large percentage of the urea that is used for fertilizer goes through there. There are some chemicals that are extremely important to come from there. Liquid LNG, liquefied natural gas. Qatar is at 20% of the world's daily use of LNG comes out of that area, Strait of Hormuz. So the main thing is to help the economies get their oil, get their fertilizer, get the chemicals that they need to come from that region. That was number one, because it was creating an inflationary problem here in the United States. But especially, you know, in a lot of ways, we're self-reliant now on fertilizer. We get a little bit from Canada, but also oil and gas. We're number one provider of that in the world now. So what happened, Sammy, you got Asia getting anywhere from 30% to 50% to 80% of their oil from the Middle East. That was hurting them. Also, the countries in Europe get a fair amount of oil from the Middle East, also from this area through the Strait of Hormuz. And so that was the number one motive. The second thing, Iran very effectively said, okay, if this war continues, we're going to hit the desalinization plants in Kuwait and the United Arab Emirates and Doha or Qatar, and also Saudi Arabia, which 75 to 85, 95% of their water comes from desalinization. So that was a big fear. The other thing is Iran threatened to hit the refineries, further hits on their refineries, which also would affect the amount of oil they got through the Persian Gulf and Strait of Hormuz. So those were the two main components. Unfortunately, Trump didn't do anything about the missile. That's, you know, just hadn't been talked about, stopping missile development. The focus has been on two things primarily. Is number one is that Iran will not become a nuclear power. And supposedly that uranium is so buried there, we probably couldn't get to it anyhow. Number two is, as we said earlier in the program, getting Israel out of Lebanon so Hezbollah could continue to grow and become a bigger burden and a bigger problem down the road. And the other thing is the release of a tremendous amount of money. I mean, we understand the Emirates already gave Iran $3 billion. We're going to possibly give them up to $20 billion. Also, I think we were hearing anywhere from $50 to $75 billion that was frozen Iranian assets were going to be released. And even the real estate guys, Kushner and Witkoff, were going to come up with a $300 billion redevelopment plan for Iran with Sunni governments or Sunni nations that are on the Persian Gulf and also the United States. So it's all over the place. A lot of promises.
1: So obviously it's very, very clearly apparent that that there's nothing really binding yet. And when the president says, we may start bombing you again, all of this to me seems extraordinary, nebulous. There's nothing binding about it, and it certainly does not make Israel pleased. I don't know of anybody else that makes pleased either, because it's almost non-enforceable. But that being the case, let's swing back just for time perspective, because there are consequences of that, which strengthens Iran. It limits Israel, really, because of Lebanon, a number of things that are taking place, and then the comments by the president, the comments by J.D. Vance, official, these are the highest official words from the American government. So it's no small deal. Right, you talked about a little bit of response from Israel. What about God's perspective? We talked about cursing and blessing. You wrote the book Eye to Eye. Take just a couple minutes. Why did you write that book? What's it about? And then tie it into how you believe perhaps what's in the deal and the comments by the president and the vice president equates to perhaps a trigger for divine response?
0: A couple things here, Sam. I documented eye to eye 126 plus events. When we apply pressure on Israel to divide their covenant land, we have enormous catastrophes the same day or within 24 hours. And that's 126 in eye to eye, and we've had another 40 since then, which are posted at our website, watch.org. Also, another concern that we had too, Tanya and I have been writing about the concern of throwing open the doors of America to Islam. When President Trump, May 13 through 16, was in Doha, Abu Dhabi, and Riyadh last year, he was talking about these trillions of dollars of money that was going to come from the Middle East into the United States. My concern, again, Tanya's concern, was throwing open the doors of America to radical Islam. The other thing, Sam, when you talk about anything that can affect Israel's security and safety, we have periods of disruption. This happened during George W. Bush's term. It happened during his father's term. It happened during Obama's and also Trump. When you do anything like a peace deal, an MOU, or anything like that, when you'll start having political problems, you'll start having military problems, you'll start having national problems. Everything gets disrupted. You start talking about anything that affects the covenant land of Israel, whether it's the consequence of trying to divide the land or anything that puts Israel in danger, you have the periods of disruption. And we're in a period of disruption right now. When you look at President Trump's last week to 10 days, had a lot of things happening that he was having to defend, along with his G7 meetings and et cetera, et cetera. So we're going to be in a period of disruption. And also, I know we're going to get to Abraham Accords. That's going to start being brought up, too, and that will also have consequences.
1: All right, so are you suggesting, Bill, as you've studied the various things that previous presidents have done, these 126 citations, and former programs, we've talked much in depth about some of these, but are you suggesting, as you said there, that confusion at home, political confusion on the ground, or the kinds of headwinds that the president is running in, he makes trouble for himself by the comments that he makes. That happened at the G7, it happens everywhere, but the world is turning against the United States, turning against him. Are you suggesting that kind of reaction is perhaps a part of the response to what you write about in the book?
0: Yes, that's a period of political disruption, national disruption, things that just happen in our country that can affect him personally, his political party, our nation, things don't go normal. All of a sudden, weird things, whether it's weather-related, whether it's political-related, whether, you know, we have a B-25 bomber just right after he announced the MOU, a B-25 bomber crashes on takeoff. Just weird things like that, Sam, you can kind of feel. And your example of the G7 and the aftermath of G7 and some of the political problems he's having right now, his pro-Israel Republican Party, there are some people in the political party right now, Lindsey Graham, Ted Cruz, and a few others that are not happy at all with this deal he's cutting with Iran. Another example of political fallout from touching or even having anything to do with the state of Israel.
1: You know, Bill, I'm looking at Deuteronomy chapter 28 right now, and in the second half of that chapter, and again, I've referred to that multiple times, but God says, when you turn away, tells a nation, this was Israel, but really any nation by implication, because this is part of the Mosaic Covenant here, conditional, but he says, once you no longer fear me and you turn away and do your own thing, he says in verse 20 of 28, the Lord shall send upon you cursing, vexation, and rebuke in all that thou settest thine hand to do, until you get to the point you be destroyed, and until you perish quickly because of the wickedness of your doings, because you have forsaken me. Bill, in that passage, God says to any nation, if you walk away from me, I'm going to cause these things to happen. That's from just walking away from God generally, but when you take and you combine it with what we're talking about here, in effect cursing Israel by the things we're talking about, seems to me almost there's almost a double judgment that falls down, and that's really almost what we're seeing today. It's what you're describing.
0: Exactly, Sam, and the greater the pressure on Israel to comply with the Lebanon deal as part of this, the more consequential it will become for the Trump administration and also have an effect leading up to the midterms in November.
1: And see, that's interesting, ladies and gentlemen. Think about it. Choices as leaders have consequences on those who are underneath them. National leaders, when they do things, as we're talking about, affects the nation. That's what we're seeing. That's what the Bible says will happen. When we come back, I want to conclude by talking about this concept of peace and peace, Abrahamic Accords, because the president brought that up, too, just before the Iran deal. And I'm going to talk about that. It's only through the prayers and generous gifts of you, our listeners, that we can stay on this radio station. Jill writes, thank you so much for your faithfulness and God's calling in your life. 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Thank you. Thank you. Jill then enclosed a generous gift for $100. Sharon and Bob wrote, may the Lord bless your ministry as you continue to inform truthfully and encourage consistently all who listen to trust God and to remind us that he loves us and that he's still very much in control. We're regularly inspired in faith because he that is within us is greater than he that's within the world. You remind us that God gives peace through his eternal love. We're thankful that he's doing it through your ministry. So as Jill, Sharon, and Bob has written to us, would you write to us and visit us at standinthegapradio.com.
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1: The Bible's full of warnings. Hello, I'm Sam Rohr with the American Pastors Network, and today's Stand in the Gap Minute of Warning. In Matthew 24, Jesus warns his disciples to be on guard for mass deception. He said, take heed that no man deceive you. From official government statements to media reports to politicians who say whatever people want to hear to pastors who only preach the less offensive sections of Scripture, truth's being compromised, suppressed, and distorted. Mass deception's the result. It's past time that pastors and all Christians wake up and heed Christ's warning. Just because the media reports or the president himself speaks doesn't mean it's true. Deception and lies prevail when a nation denies God's power, the culture repudiates biblical authority, and people become offended by the name of Jesus. Of this be certain, Christ's warning to his disciples is our warning today. Are you aware or deceived? Will you join with us at Stand in the Gap Radio and TV and be alert to deception? 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
7: The power of chronology. This is Ken Ham, CEO of the ministry producing the Chronological Answers Bible curriculum. An astonishing number of young people can't answer questions like, where is Genesis in the Bible? What are the Gospels? Or what is sin? Even many kids raised in churches don't have an understanding of basic biblical principles. One way we can fight this growing biblical illiteracy is by teaching the Bible chronologically. 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But the Bible shouldn't be confusing. When we teach the events in Scripture in the order of how they happened, you know what? The Bible, it really does come to life.
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1: Okay, before we go into our final segment, just a reminder, you can get headline news, current things, on my guest's website, watch.org, easy to remember, watch.org. There are things there, almost all of them, not exclusively, but mostly pertain to Israel, the Middle East, and that part of the world, and I think you'll find that that's a good and reliable place to go for this this focus. So I'd encourage you to do that. Biblically, as we conclude, I'm going to talk to Bill just a minute about the Abraham Accords, but here's just a little bit of a thought about this, because from a prophetical perspective, Scripture records a number of different places, but they refer to the time in which we live now, in particular, but there is it's called the time of the Gentiles, and that time will come to an end. From the fall of Jerusalem in 70 AD, which is when Jerusalem fell, and that was a part of what Jesus told the disciples in Matthew chapter 24 would occur. He says in Luke 21:24 that Jerusalem would be trodden down, which it was then, starting then, and controlled by the Gentiles until the time of the Gentiles be fulfilled. So there's an ending point for that time period. But into these closing days, as we're in now, Scripture speaks that coming soon will be a seven-year period of time called the tribulation, and that particularly is a time of tribulation, a time of wrath, specifically geared to the Gentile nations, the enemies of Israel. Ultimately, at that point in time, there will come a time when there will be no nation, including America, that will come to the aid of Israel. And I'm going to submit that perhaps we're watching that transition even now. But when it comes to Israel's perspective, and Scripture referred to it as the time of Jacob's trouble, because at that point, that's God working in fulfillment of his unconditional Abrahamic covenant will bring a remnant of the Jewish people to a point where they will cry out and say, "Blessed is he who comes in the name of the Lord." And that's what Jesus said before he left this earth. "You will not see me again until you say, 'Blessed is he who comes in the name of the Lord.'" And that is what triggers the second coming of Christ, who will then come and obviously set up the millennial kingdom. Now, we talked much about that, but that's kind of a setup. But Bill, before the seven-year period of time, there will be talk of peace, though a false peace. And we're told that there will be someone, a deceiver, who will step forth and affirm an agreement with Israel for 7 years. Well, this Abrahamic Accord could be the framework. Don't know, but it certainly is floating in there. And I thought it was interesting, telling, let's put it that way, that seemingly out of the blue, the president brought up that agreement right before the Iran deal. And I'd like your comments on that, because he said Saudi Arabia needs to join it. They're not a part of it. And he also said about Iran, it would even be great for you to join the Abraham Accord, telling me, and I'm expecting, that somewhere in the midst of all that is happening, that this is going to surface, that or some aspect, because we know a peace deal is going to come about. But anyway, speak to me about what you know about that, what you think about it, and do you see that Israel perhaps is moving, because of everything that's happening, towards accepting such an affirmation when it comes forth?
0: Well, Sam, I might add that we do a weekly news report every Friday at williamkoenig.com, and 15, 20 pages a week, and it's world news that happen each week, biblically and prophetically, and we're really watching this closely, the Abraham Accords closely. Tanya and I write about that. And I think what was interesting a couple weeks ago, President Trump had all these Middle East leaders, including the leader of Turkey, Erdogan, talking about his deal plans with Iran, and he said, you know, I expect you all to support this effort, and also in the process of this effort, I want you all to become part of the Abraham Accords. And there was no response. None from any of the Sunni countries that have developed better relationships with Israel, definitely not Turkey and Erdogan, and even floated the idea that we're okay, we want the Saudis, the Qataris, the Emiratis, and the Kuwaitis. Well, the Emiratis are already in it, but with Kuwait, Doha, Qataris, Saudis, we want you all in the Abraham Accord deal. No response. And there was seven or eight leaders, including Egypt, who was on that call as well. So, Sam, they don't want to be part of it, but it's going to be the White House is going to pressure that. And how will Israel respond, I don't know. But we did put an open letter out to President Trump last July. We wrote it, Tony crafted it, we put it together. We had many, many people sign it, and it was a letter to President Trump. We support the Abraham Accords only if it has nothing to do with any of the covenant land of Israel. In other words, you will not be blessed if you include the covenant land of Israel in any future Abraham Accord negotiations. So, Sam, we're going to be watching that very, very closely and pray that Israel will not go along with it. They do not favor the two-state plan now because of what they've been through with Hamas and Hezbollah, but there could be pressure from the White House for Israel to comply. But the good news, for the lack of a better word, is the Sunni countries don't show a lot of interest in becoming part of the Abraham Accord.
1: All right, but ultimately, there's going to have to be enough, because a deal will be brought forth where it will be affirmed, a framework. Bill, so we are watching something prophetically unfold here, I would say, without a doubt, aren't we?
0: Now, Daniel 9:27, it might not be called the Abraham Accord, but there will eventually be a deal, a covenant deal, a seven-year deal, and that's what you're alluding to. That's yep. Daniel 9:27.
1: Okay, we only have just about a minute and a half left. Let's go back to Lebanon for just a second. Do you think Israel is going to agree to vacate Lebanon and give up that, well, I think they're inside 6 miles, whatever, at this point? And what are your thoughts about that?
0: Sound like it. You know, the Defense Minister Katz, Benjamin Netanyahu, kind of alluded to it, and some other members of the military community and the IDF. They don't want to give it up. This was hard-earned land. It's critical where they are right now for their own defense purposes. So, Sam, I mean, it's will they back off at all? I hope they won't. Will they back off a little bit? That's a possibility. But they are not going to leave Lebanon at this point. It's too important, and they don't. They're a really important part of Lebanon right now in order to stop Hezbollah's expansion, at the same time get into their tunnels, knock out their rockets, rock out their launchers. So long answer to your question, Sam, I don't think they're going to move. They might be pressured, another pressure factor that could have consequences from this White House.
1: Yeah. Well, the White House pressured them on Gaza. We talked about that on a few other programs, and they were not able to clean up that mess. It almost sounds like the same thing happening with Lebanon.
0: In pattern, Sam. I mean, Israel's never been fully allowed. 2006 with the war with Hezbollah, the recent war with Hamas. They've never been, and also the recent conflict with Iran, they've never been allowed to finish the work. And that's what gives a lifeline to some of these enemies of Israel that I've mentioned.
1: Bill Koenig, thank you so much for being with me today. Ladies and gentlemen, again, that site he has, watch.org, and Bill, it was William Koenig, Koenig.org is .com as well, right?
0: .com, yeah, WilliamKoenig.com.
1: Okay, you. Ladies and gentlemen, both of those you can go to, and then our website, pick up the program, the transcript you can find available on our website or on our app, and forward it to a friend. Perhaps they would benefit from hearing this program as well. 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
9: Today is Monday, June 22nd. Let's take a look at the weather. The high temperature recorded in Amarillo yesterday was 100 degrees. Today, the high temperature is forecast to be upper 80s, slight chance of rain. Overnight low tonight, mid to upper 60s, slight chance of rain in the night. Tomorrow, high temperature reaching about 103. On Wednesday, high temperature mid-90s. 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
12: But if you don't speak the primary language, chances are, in my heart, I'm asking, are you really sincere? I mean, I'm sorry, it's not enough for me.
11: Today on Focus on the Family with Jim Daly, Dr. Gary Chapman explains the importance of knowing the different apology languages. Thanks for joining us today. I'm John Fuller.
13: Dr. Gary Chapman is well known for his best-selling books based on the five love languages. Now, in his research for this newer book on the five apology languages, Dr. Chapman and his co-author, Dr. Jennifer Thomas, did a two-year study asking thousands of people two questions. When you apologize to someone, what do you typically say? And number two, when someone apologizes to you, what would you want them to say? The answers fell into five categories, which became the five apology languages.
11: Yeah, it's really great stuff, and most of us tend to apologize the way our parents taught us to, as we were fighting with siblings, probably, but I certainly know that from experience.
13: That sounds like your experience.
11: But this is a much more comprehensive approach that can make a difference in all of your relationships. And here now, Dr. Gary Chapman speaking at a Focus on the Family marriage conference just a few years ago.
12: So the question is, what does a sincere apology look like? Let me share with you the five languages of apology. I want to suggest you jot these down because chances are you and your spouse have a different apology language, and I'd like to help you make this whole process of apologizing and forgiving easier for both of you. The first apology language is expressing regret, typically expressed in the words, "I'm sorry." This is an emotional aspect of apologizing. It is trying to communicate to the other person how deeply you feel about what you did, how much you regret what you did or what you said. Now, let me just encourage you that if you use this language, "I'm sorry," always tell them what you're sorry for. "I'm sorry that I came home an hour and a half late. I know we're late for the program now, and I know you don't like to go in the middle of things, and I really feel badly that I didn't pay more attention to what I was doing, and I came home an hour and a half late." Tell them what you're sorry for. See, if you simply say the words, "I'm sorry," your spouse may well be thinking, "You certainly are. Is there anything else you'd like to say?" So you tell them what you're sorry for, and you don't put a "but" on the end of the statement. "I'm sorry that I lost my temper, but if you had not, then I would not," and it ceases to be an apology, and you are now blaming them for your losing your temper. So eliminate the "buts," okay? "I'm sorry." Let me give you a biblical example of this. Luke chapter 15, verse 21, the prodigal son, listen to what he says. "I am no longer worthy to be called your son." You feel the regret in that? You feel the emotion in that? "I'm no longer worthy to be called your son." Psalm 51, verse 17, David says, "A broken and contrite heart, O God, you will not despise. It's regret. It's recognizing that what you said or did has deeply hurt the other person, and you are asking them to forgive you because you're expressing regret. Okay? A second apology language is accepting responsibility. Accepting responsibility. I was wrong. Should not have done that. No excuse for that. I was wrong. I remember years ago, before I was as spiritual as I am now, I said to my wife one morning, honey, where's my briefcase? And she said, I haven't seen it. I said, it was in there by the dresser. You must have moved it. She said, Gary, I haven't seen your briefcase. I said, Carolyn, think. I know where it was. Who else would have moved it? And I did about two more rounds of that. Every round I got higher, higher, higher. I was screaming at my wife. Can you believe that? Me? Well, I got the kids in the car, and I was nice to the kids. Have a nice day, da-da-da-da-da. But when I left the kids off at the school, I drove to my office feeling angry toward her. Very idea. Lost my briefcase. Don't even know what my schedule is today. Don't know who I'm seeing, what I'm doing. Irresponsible woman, and all this stuff run through my mind. When I got to church, I didn't walk in by the secretaries. I went in the back door to my office. Folks, when you have sinned, you don't want to be around people. I went in the back door to my office, and I opened my door, and I went into my office, and there was my briefcase. Now I have an option. I can say to myself, I'm not going to let her know it was out here. Or I could practice what I preach. And if I had done the former, I obviously would not be using this for an illustration. So I called her. I said, hi, honey. I found my briefcase. And I said to her, I was wrong. I should not have talked to you the way I did. I did not say it was easy to say I was wrong. I said it's right to say I was wrong. In fact, some of you have not said those words in a long, long, long time. Well, let's just do a dry run, okay? Let's just say it out loud together. I was wrong. See, some of you had trouble even on a dry run. Accepting responsibility. Again, Luke chapter 15, verse 21, the prodigal said to his father, I have sinned against heaven and against you. 1 John chapter 1, verse 9, if we confess our sins, God is faithful and just to forgive us our sins. It's acknowledging and agreeing with God and with our spouse that what we did was wrong. Third apology language, making restitution or offering to make restitution. What can I do to make this right? In the personal relationship, we're simply offering to make things right. Now, I know you guys would never do this, but let's say that you forget your anniversary. No card, no flowers, no dinner, no nothing. And so you're sitting there at night and you look up and she's crying. And you say, honey, what's wrong? And she said, I can't believe you don't know what's wrong. And then it dawns on you. I doubt that I'm sorry is going to hack it. But chances are, if you say to her, honey, what could I do to make this up to you? I know we can't do anything today. It's gone. But what can I do to make this up to you? And chances are she'll have an idea. Biblical example of this is Zacchaeus. Remember what Zacchaeus said in Luke chapter 19 and verse 8? If I have cheated anyone, I'm going to pay them back four times what I took from them. That is making restitution. And when you offer to make restitution, for some people, this is what they're actually waiting for, to know that you are sincere, is because you're offering to make restitution. A fourth language of apology is genuinely repenting or expressing the desire to change, which is what the word repentance means. Acts chapter 2, verse 38, Peter is preaching and he says, "Repent and be baptized, every one of you, in the name of Jesus Christ for the forgiveness of sins." Repentance is a part of the whole apology confession process. So this is saying to your spouse, "I know I did this last week, and here I've done it again. I don't want to keep doing this. Can you help me? Can we talk about this? Can we come up with a plan where I won't do this again? Because I don't like this about me. I don't want this to be a part of our relationship. I don't want to continue doing this." It's expressing the desire to change. I was sharing this when we were writing the book with a couple in my office, and the lady said, "Oh, I can give you a perfect example of that in our own marriage." She said, several years ago, our baby was about 2 years old, and my husband, who is not typically an angry man, lost his temper with our two-year-old, and he picked up the two-year-old and started shaking our baby. And when he did, I grabbed the baby and said, "Don't you treat our baby like that." And I ran into the bedroom just bawling with my baby. And she said, it was about 20 minutes later, he came in and said to me, "Honey, I am so sorry. I cannot believe I did that. I don't ever want to do that again. Can we talk? Can you help me? I don't ever want to lose my temper like that again." And she said, we sat there and talked and came up with a very simple plan that if he ever saw himself about to lose it with our child, he would simply say to me, "Honey, I've got to take a walk. Would you take over? I'm getting hot." She said that was 7 years ago. He has never done anything like that since then. She said he's taken a few walks through the years, but he's never done that again. You see, he expressed the desire to change. They got a plan, and he followed the plan, and he never did it again. And she said, "I forgave him because I really believe that he was sincere, and he really did want to never do that again." Number five is requesting forgiveness. Can you find it in your heart to forgive me? David did this in Psalm 51, verse 2. Listen to what he said to God. "Blot out my transgressions, wash away all my iniquity, and cleanse me from my sin." Three different ways he asked God to forgive him, but he's requesting forgiveness. Now, some of you have never even thought of this because your mother never taught you this one at all, to actually say, "Will you forgive me?" And consequently, you probably have never said those words. It was very interesting when Dr. Thomas and I were writing this book together, she shared this concept with her mother. And her mother said, "Oh, I can give you a perfect example of that last one." She said, "I have a friend at work. We've been work colleagues for 15 years. And she said, I consider us to be good friends. And she said, I noticed that my friend was rather cold toward me. And so I said to her one day at a break time, is everything all right between us?" And she said, "My friend said to me, you know what I don't like about you? You don't ever apologize." And she said, "What do you mean?" And she said, "You remember the other day when you did da da da da da da?" And she said, "Yes, I remember that, but I told you I was sorry." And she said, "I know, but you never asked me to forgive you." And her mother said, "Well, then let me ask you to forgive because I value our friendship." And she said, "My friend said, sure, I'll forgive you." You see, it's not that she was having a hard time forgiving. It's in her mind, her mother had never asked for forgiveness. And that was her apology language. So what I'm suggesting is this, that each of us has a primary apology language. One of these five speaks more deeply to us emotionally than the others. Now, we would appreciate any of these, but if you don't speak the primary language, chances are, in my heart, I'm asking, are you really sincere? I mean, I'm sorry is not enough for me. Or whatever it is, whatever you're saying is not enough for me. Are you sure? I don't know if you're really sincere. We may not say that, but inside we're thinking, are you really sincere? So let me give you three ways to discover your own primary apology language. One, here's the first question. When I apologize, If you apologize. When I apologize, what do I typically say or do? Because probably what you're saying to others is what you really would like for them to say to you. So just look back on your apologies. What do you typically say when you apologize? And for some of you, I can guarantee you, it's simply, I'm sorry. That's all you've ever said. Because that's all your mother ever taught you. You never knew there was anything else to say.
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12: Now, second question. What hurts me most deeply about this situation? What hurts me most deeply? And if you say, you know what really hurts me about this? Is that they won't admit that they're wrong, then you're identifying that your language is accepting responsibility. You're waiting to hear them say, I was wrong. I should not have done that. It was my fault. So what hurts you most deeply? If you say, for example, you know what really hurts me about this? Is that my spouse never offers to do anything. It's just like I'm supposed to forget it. They don't ever try to do anything to make it up to me. It's like I... And they're telling you that their apology language is doing something to make restitution. Question number three. What could they say or do that would make it easier for me to forgive them? And your answer will tell you what your apology language is. So, what I'm suggesting is this, in a marriage, if you discuss this concept and each of you discover your own apology language and share it with each other, you make it easier for your spouse to forgive you because now in their heart they can see that you are sincere because you're expressing your apology in their language. Now, let's turn to the forgiveness side of all of this because these must always go together if we're going to deal effectively with our failures. Not enough to apologize. There has to be forgiveness on the part of the one who was offended. I want to suggest to you that our model in forgiveness is God. Ephesians chapter 4, verse 32. Many of you know this verse. Be kind to one another, forgiving one another. Now listen to this. Just as in Christ, God forgave us. God is our model. We're to forgive each other in the same way that God forgives us. How does God forgive us? 1 John chapter 1 and verse 9, the verse I quoted earlier. If we confess our sins, God is faithful and just to forgive us our sins and to cleanse us from all unrighteousness. What do we have to do to receive God's forgiveness? Confess. To use our word, apologize to God. Confess our wrong to God, and then God forgives us. That's the same pattern on the human level. They come and make an apology to you, and then you choose to forgive them. Now, what is forgiveness? Because I think we have a lot of fuzzy thoughts about what forgiveness is. There are three Hebrew words and four Greek words in the Old and New Testament that are translated forgiveness in English. The most common concept of those words are to pardon or to take away. So forgiveness is a godly response to an apology that our spouse or anyone else offers. It's choosing mercy and grace over justice. It's letting God be responsible for justice, and we're going to show mercy and grace to our spouse. Now, to help us remove some of the fuzziness of this, let me give you some statements on what forgiveness does not do. Because I think a lot of people condemn themselves and feel like they haven't forgiven, but there's some things that forgiveness does not do. First of all, forgiveness does not destroy our memory. You probably have heard people say, well, if you haven't forgotten it, you haven't forgiven it. That is not true. Everything that's ever happened to us in our lives is recorded in the brain. And from time to time, those memories come back. And you can forgive a person and still remember what they did. Secondly, forgiveness does not remove all of the painful emotions. When the memory comes back of what your spouse did, the pain comes back. What do you do with those memories and those emotions? You don't deny them. You don't say, oh, I shouldn't be thinking this. You take them to God and you say to God, Lord, you know what I'm remembering and you know what I'm feeling again, but I thank you that's forgiven. Now help me to do something good today. And you don't allow the memories of the past and the pain from the past to mess up today. Look, this is the only day we have. The best thing we can do with past failures is to let them be history. Yes, it happened. Yes, it hurt. It still hurts when you remember it, but it's forgiven. And now let's do something good with today. Third thing, forgiveness does not remove all the consequences of sin. Here's a husband who leaves his wife and children and is gone for 10 years. And then somewhere along the line, he encounters God and he repents. And he returns and confesses to his wife and to his children. They can forgive him, but it doesn't bring back the 10 years that was lost. You see, forgiveness never removes all the consequences of sin. Number four, forgiveness does not rebuild trust. I've had people say to me, well, you know, Dr. Chapman, I told my spouse that I've forgiven them, but I have to be honest with you, I don't trust them. And they're feeling guilty because they don't trust them. Well, forgiveness does not automatically restore trust. How did you lose trust? You lost trust because they were untrustworthy. How do you regain trust? By them being trustworthy. Certainly trust can be reborn, but forgiveness alone does not restore trust automatically. And number five, forgiveness does not always result in reconciliation. Sometimes there's unfaithfulness in a marriage, there's divorce in a marriage, and one of them remarries someone else. Well, even if there's confession and even if there's forgiveness, it's not going to reconcile that relationship. It does sometimes, and many times, open the door to reconciliation, but it doesn't always equal reconciliation. Having said that, I want to ask the question, what if the person does not speak your apology language? They apologize, but they don't speak what the language that touches your heart. Well, by nature, we're going to question their sincerity. But by faith, I hope you're going to choose to forgive them. And I hope now that you understand that there's more than one way to apologize, that when your spouse does apologize to you, even if they're not speaking your language, I hope you're going to say in your heart, you know, that's what his mother taught him, and he's doing all he knows to do, and I'm going to forgive him. We're called upon to forgive. Now, what if your spouse does not apologize? This is a question often raised when we talk about confession, apology, and forgiveness. What if they don't apologize? What if they just act like it's all right, or they deny that they did wrong? Well, let me give you the biblical pattern, and I just have time to outline it for you. Number one, we lovingly confront them. We go to them in a loving way, and we say to them, you know, I share this with you because I value our relationship, and I hope you understand what I'm trying to say, and we lay it on the table, how we feel about what they've done and how deeply it's hurt us. We lovingly confront them. And in Matthew chapter 18, Jesus said, you confront them once, you confront them twice, you confront them three times. You don't give up on the first time, and you're hoping that you can be reconciled to them. You're hoping that they will acknowledge and apologize and you can forgive them. Number two, if they don't apologize, what Jesus said in Matthew was, you treat them as a pagan. He didn't say you forgive them anyway. He said you treat them as a pagan. And then in 1 Peter chapter 2, you have the example of Jesus releasing the people to God. Listen to what Peter said about Jesus. When they reviled him, he did not revile in return. Now listen to this. He, Jesus, committed himself to the one who judges righteously. He released the person to God. God is the judge. God is both just and God is both loving, and God can take care of your spouse who is unrepentant. You don't spend your lifetime trying to take revenge on them. You release the person to God. Number three, we pray for them and stand ready to forgive them.

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1: Today is Monday, June 22nd. Let's take a look at the weather. The high temperature recorded in Amarillo yesterday was 100 degrees. Today, the high temperature is forecast to be upper 80s, slight chance of rain. Overnight low tonight, mid to upper 60s, slight chance of rain in the night. Tomorrow, high temperature reaching about 103. On Wednesday, high temperature mid-90s.

0: lot of Christians have mistaken ideas about things, and it needs to be addressed. We need to talk about it. Let me talk about some of that today on this program. Hello there. I'm Ricky File, and this is a program called Keys to Kingdom Living. The Lord gave us keys to kingdom living. We don't have to stay restricted to just the ordinary way of living. We have access to kingdom power, and that makes a lot of difference. Well, there are a lot of fallacies that God's people believe, and Brother Dake addresses that in his book, God's Plan for Man. Now, we're using that book as a textbook for our study on this radio broadcast. We also sell the book. I am interrupting this recording at this point to announce that the Dake family decided to shut down their publishing company and have transferred the rights to Dake's products to a different ministry. The ministry now handling those products, including the God's Plan for Man book, sells those books online for $47 plus shipping. We have been able to make an arrangement with them, enabling us to offer the book to you for $45, including shipping. Send $45 to Kingdom Keys Network, P.O. 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One more time, you can order the Dake book, God's Plan for Man, from us for $45, which includes the shipping cost, at this address, Kingdom Keys Network, P.O. 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For more information, call us at 806-359-8855. On page 331 of the Dake book, he is addressing some mistaken ideas that Christians have. And one of the fallacies, he says, this is number 4 in the list if you have one of these books and you're following along. One of the fallacies among a lot of Christians is that God will not permit the devil to afflict with sickness or cause any harm to a child of God without him giving special permission. And of course, therefore, God is the originator, the cause, the one that desired the sickness and the harm to come to you. Now, that's a fallacy. That is a fallacy. Sometimes it's worded in certain ways. Sometimes people say that the Lord will not allow anything to come to you except he screens it first. So you could have all kinds of horrible tragedies and sicknesses, but just take comfort that God screened it. Well, that's a fallacy. That is not the truth. That is a fallacy. You need to know that. Because when you believe this fallacy, then you disarm yourself. You don't put up resistance to these things. Oh, well, I don't know what the Lord is doing this for. I just believe that all things happen for a purpose. Have you heard that one? Some of you probably said that. Well, I just believe that all things happen for a purpose. Well, you better get your head on straight by getting into the Word. And you'll find out in the Word, the thief comes to steal, to kill, and to destroy. But Jesus, who is not a thief, came that you might have life and that you might have it more abundantly. Well, somebody said, I don't believe that prosperity message. Well, then you don't believe Jesus. Because Jesus is the one that taught things like that, the abundant life, that you might have it more abundantly. Jesus is the one that said, whatever you give up for the gospel's sake, you'll have 100-fold in this time and in the time to come, life eternal. Jesus is the one that said, give and it shall be given to you. Good measure, pressed down, shaken together, and running over. Jesus is the one that said he gives us power over all the power of the enemy, and nothing shall by any means hurt us. God told us in the book of Jeremiah, his plans for us were for good and a good outcome, not for failure, not for calamity, not for harm. So you need to learn what is the truth and what is a fallacy. And it's so sad to have to say it, but it's true that too many Christians, probably the majority, believe the fallacy more than they believe the truth. Well, yeah, but don't forget Job. Well, what about Job? First of all, you are not Job. Secondly, Job was a man that lived before the Old Covenant. Most Bible scholars will tell you that Job is the oldest book in the Bible. So Job was written before Genesis. He didn't even have Genesis to read, much less the rest of the Bible. And he certainly didn't have the book of Job to read to find out that Satan is the one that was afflicting him. He thought it was God. Job did not have the many promises or revelations of God's dealing with men and the cause of sickness as we do. We do. There was a lot revealed in the Old Testament that Job didn't know, and now we have something even better than the Old Testament. We have a better covenant established upon better promises. We have the entirety of the Word of God revealing the will of God. Job didn't have one single book of either testament, not Old or New Testament, to show him the ways of God. And yet look what happened to Job in the end, because the book of James tells us to consider the end of this matter regarding Job. God blessed him with twice as much as he had before. He was the richest man in the East, according to the book of Job, before he had any problems. And then after the trial, which lasted less than a year, he had twice as much and lived twice as long as he had before. He lived 70 years before the trouble and 140 after. How about that? Men today not only have the book of Job to read all of the details about what was going on with Job, but you have the rest of the Bible that teaches you that Satan is the cause of sickness and that God is the deliverer of his people. The book of Job makes it clear to us why men are in trouble. It says this in the book of Job, God speaketh once, yea, twice, yet man perceiveth it not. In a vision, or in a dream, in a vision of the night, then he openeth the ears of men and sealeth their instruction, that he may withdraw man from his purpose and hide pride from man. This passage continues with the fact that man is brought low with sickness because of his waywardness, and that when he finds an interpreter to show him that God doesn't desire him to be lost and in pain, that God is gracious and delivers him from Satan. Don't fall for the fallacy, folks, that, well, God has got a reason for this horrible disease to be on me. God has his reasons. Now, God put your sickness and disease on Jesus at Calvary. At Calvary. That's right. Now, the pride of man, or the sin of man, that leads to the breaking of some natural or spiritual law will certainly cause sickness. God put into operation the law of seed time and harvest, the law of sowing and reaping. But the devil is the one that executes this law of reaping when ills come to people. It's more a matter of people removing themselves from the umbrella of God's protection than it is God doing it. God is not your afflictor. God is not your problem. But God does allow the law of sowing and reaping to take place. So you need to learn these things. You need to learn what belongs to you as your covenant rights and learn to fight the fight of faith. I will always, ever, forever be thankful for what I learned about faith and healing and being redeemed from the curse of the law and having the blessing of Abraham. I was already saved, had been for a long time, and filled with the Spirit and in full-time ministry before I learned those things. But in October of 1973, I began to learn about faith, about healing. I believed in healing, but I wasn't healed until I learned that I already was healed according to the Word of God, and I learned I had a covenant right and learned I was redeemed from sickness. That was a new day, a new revelation for me. It's not a new revelation per se, but it was new to me. It was new to me. Today, if you would submit to God and get into the Word, you could be made free from sin and sickness and poverty. And that's the truth. That's the simple truth of God's Word. And you don't have to be another Job. No, sir. You don't have to go through that stuff that Job went through. You can have something better. It's what Jesus came to die for. You don't have to suffer with things that Jesus died in your place to suffer for as your substitute. Trouble with Christians today who are sick is that they fail to understand that they're attacked by the devil. Sometimes they keep going to churches that teach them wrong instead of going to a church that teaches them the real truth. Some people are more committed to their church than they are the Word of God sometimes. I'm not teaching you to be a church hopper, but sometimes you need to hop out of one that's not teaching the truth and get into one that is. Put down some anchors there and be faithful and get where that's being proclaimed. You need to learn what faith is. A lot of Christians don't even know what faith is. They think faith is a sweet attitude. Somebody is diagnosed with something terminal and they say, well, we're just trusting the Lord and whatever the Lord wants. And they say, oh, wow, what faith. That's not faith. That's a sweet disposition. That's a nice accepting attitude, except it's not a good attitude because it's accepting what the devil's wanting to do. You've got to learn to fight the fight of faith. A lot of people have no consciousness of any sin that they've done, but they think that it's part of the will of God for them to be sick or for them to have all kinds of troubles. The Bible over and over again said that the Lord wanted things to go well with you, to go well with you. Yeah, but what about that part in the Bible that said, many are the afflictions of the righteous? Yeah, well, what about that? What about the rest of that same verse? It says, but the Lord delivereth him out of them all. Are we going to take the entire Word of God, or are you just going to take little parts? I heard a preacher one time on a radio station. Thankfully, it wasn't ours, but I heard him preaching about Lazarus. Lazarus died, and the Bible said, Jesus said, this sickness is not unto death, but he died, and he didn't read the rest of it. I'm listening to this on the radio and thinking, read the rest of it. He went and raised him from the dead. And this same preacher in the same sermon talking about a blind man, not Bartimaeus, but the man born blind in John chapter 9. And it says, neither this man sinned nor his parents, but that the works of God might be made manifest. And he was using that to proclaim that God wanted him to be afflicted. I'm thinking, read the rest of it. Read the rest of it. Jesus healed the man. If the sickness of the blindness was the works of God, then Jesus messed up the works of God by healing him. Come on, let's get into the Word. And I've got to stop for now. We'll get into more of the Word tomorrow. Hope you'll be listening to Keys to Kingdom Living.
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1: There's been times that people have said they're lying and they just didn't know the information. That's one thing. But if you do know the truth and you don't speak the truth, that's when it becomes a lie. When you're trying to deceive, by the way, you don't even have to say words sometimes to deceive someone. And we need to have a hair trigger on our conviction when it comes to lying, because Revelation 21 says all liars will be in the lake of fire. That's even the little bitty white liars. That's why, you know, I had a guy tell me that was a politician one time. You need to learn how politics works, because I called him out on a lie. And I said, well, if you think lying is the way it works, I can tell you and show you in the Bible what happens to liars. He didn't appreciate that too much. But neither does any other liar. My wife and I were just discussing this week about this. I can't stand lies, because then it makes those that believe lies look like fools. Yeah. And many times you don't know, and sometimes there's some situations we won't know the total truth till we're standing before God. Are you listening? Yes, sir. This is why you've got to know the Bible better than you know your own name. Amen. You got to know your Bible. That's the whole point of you being at church today, is to learn the Bible, the truth. And you've been given a helper, it's Bible. You've been given a helper to lead you into truth here. He's the Spirit of truth, and he proceeds from the Father. And look at this, he will testify of me. So here's what our down payment does. It gives us evidence that Jesus really is who he says he is. He really is at the right hand of God the Father. He really is seated above all principalities and powers. Praise God, which means he really has seated us there too. He really does have all authority in heaven and in earth. He really has empowered us to go. Where did you get that? From the Holy Spirit. Because what's he doing? He's testifying of Jesus. So here's something to notate. When you're praying in the Holy Spirit, a lot of times, when you stop, you'll have Jesus on your mind, because he's testifying. He's bearing witness of Jesus. He's a witness that Jesus is real. And in this case, he is explaining to you what really belongs to you. You see, if what Jesus said was true, and it is, then you're a joint heir with Christ. Think of that for just a moment. If you're a joint heir with Christ, you have no needs. Yeah. John 16. I could take a rabbit trail there, but John 16, verse 7. Jesus said, nevertheless, I tell you the truth. It is to your advantage that I go away. I was referring to this scripture earlier. It's to your advantage that I go away. He's saying this to disciples that had given up their life to follow Jesus. And he said, it's to your advantage that I'm leaving you, boys. And by the way, right before this, he said, sorrow's entered your heart, I see, because I tell you, I'm going away. For if I do not go away, the helper, there it is again, the helper will not come to you. But if I depart, I will send him to you. And when he has come, he will convict the world of sin, and of righteousness, and of judgment. Think of this. The Holy Spirit gives us an advantage over every naturally minded person in this world.
2: Yeah.
1: I said, the Holy Spirit gives us an advantage. Yeah. Somebody said, well, that doesn't sound fair. It's called favor. And favor ain't fair. I've heard that for years. Yeah. Well, how come I'm favored? Because I've got the down payment of the Holy Spirit that I'm experiencing and walking with every day of my life. And I tell you what, I love this down payment. And all it does is make me get excited about my future because I realize how great this inheritance must be. Notice that the Holy Spirit will convict the world of sin, righteousness, and judgment. And if you're filled with the Holy Spirit, you might find yourself like Stephen did in the book of Acts chapter 7, where he's just trying to serve in the house of God and wait tables, but he was full of the Holy Spirit, so he was full of preaching. And he started preaching. He said, yeah, you stiff necks, you've always resisted the Lord and the Holy Spirit. You killed the prophets before. You've done it again, and they killed him that day. Yeah. That was their offering that day because they couldn't stone God for bringing them a message from heaven. They stoned the messenger. But I'm here to tell you when, yes, people have told me this all my life, you know, since I've been preaching. Before I preached, no one ever cared to say this because there was no conviction. But they hear me preach and they say, man, you think you're the convictor. Nope, but I'm filled with the convictor. I'm filled with the convictor. Yeah, don't look at me. I can see. Don't look at me like that. If I'm filled with the convictor and he convicts the world of sin, then my life and my speech should be convicting. I am convinced. That's another way of saying convicted. I'm convinced that wrong is wrong and right is right. I'm going to stick with what's right, no matter who it separates me from or who it puts me with. I've made my mind up on that already. I've told my children that. If I would tell my children that, I most definitely would tell you that. I'm sticking with the word. If you'll stick with the word, we will get along. We have a bright future together. If you're not going to stick with the word, just tell me now. That way I can prepare my heart. Because it hurts to see people. I love you, Pastor. Willing to lay my life down for you, Pastor. Oh, okay, I'm out. Wow. This happens. And it'll happen to you too. Not just the pastor, man. When the Holy Spirit comes, he'll convict the world of sin. Some people don't want to be convinced their sin is wrong. They'll try to convict you from a different spirit that God's grace covers sin. It doesn't matter. But God's grace empowers you to not be dictated by sin any longer. The Holy Spirit will also convict of the need of righteous living. You've got to live right. Oh, you're back to that again. Yes. Yes, the Holy Spirit will always get you back to that. And of judgment to come. You see, you're going to have to know sin is bad to turn from it. You're going to have to know you got to live righteous to live it through because the standard on judgment day is righteousness. Where did you get that? The Holy Spirit. You see that? But yet, I've noticed Christians work hard to try to water down this, and in fact, this is my whole mindset, this is the mindset of the culture that people have tried to put on me many times, which is this, just let the Holy Spirit be the convictor. You don't have to be. I'm not trying to be. I'm just pursuing him. I'm filled with him, and when I'm filled with him, I speak from him. And when I speak from him, guess what comes out? Conviction of sin, to live righteous because judgment's coming. Well, I don't believe it. You're not following the Holy Spirit then. But look at this, Jesus talking to even his disciples, but you cannot bear them now. There's some people that choke on the smallest word. The smallest word from God comes up. Really? Really? God requires something of me? Well, according to Micah, he does. What does the Lord require of you? You go look it up and you tell me what he requires of you. But you know, even that right there, people, I'm telling you, like a chicken bone in their throat. Wait, he requires something? God requires something? Yes, he does. He requires something of you. How dare you tell me that? How dare you ignore that? You don't want to live this life, take your last breath and face him and not know what he required. That's why love tells you what he requires. And so Jesus said, I have many things to say to you, but you can't bear them now. I constantly think of my children because I can tell my 17-year-old, my soon-to-be 15-year-olds, I can tell even my 12-year-old and 10-year-old, even 8-year-old, some things I can't tell my 4-year-old. because he's just not able to bear them yet. It's part of growth, part of maturity. So don't feel bad. You know, I mean, imagine if the disciples said, well, fine, I quit. That's how some Christians are. There's some things the Lord wants to tell you, but you're not able to bear them. Well, you're judging me. Fine, I quit. Well, it's just that there's the point. You got to get to the point where you're a disciple that never quits, that abides in the Word. I like what New King James says, continue in the Word, John chapter 8. You continue in the Word. Then you're my disciple indeed. But if the Word chokes you down, I'm not able to bear it. Well, you need the Holy Spirit's help. Because look what he says. I've got many things, not one or two things, many things to say to you, but you can't bear them now. However, John 16, 13, when he, the Spirit of truth, has come, he will guide you into all truth. Glory to God. That's in every area of your life. He'll guide you into all truth. But you have to let him. You have to let him. Because there's some areas that are not discovered just by casual Sunday morning attendance in your life that the truth can't hit. But if you continue as a disciple and you say, man, every time the doors are open, I'm there. There's going to be some truth hit you that goes crossways of what you believe. You see, this whole mindset, well, what I do in the closed door in the privacy of my bedroom doesn't matter in the public. Oh, it matters. To God, it matters. You might find some men that say it doesn't matter, but to God, it matters. It always has and it always will. By the way, I brought up Achan during the offering message. Notice he just hid that stuff in his own tent. He didn't even parade it out there. He did it secretly. So even secret sin, God has a problem with. Mama. Woo! Wow. What do you do if you're in secret sin? Repent now. Now. Now. Don't even wait. Don't even wait for an altar call. Repent right now. Just say, Lord, I repent. I turn right now. Right now. Right now, I turn. I turn away from that. I'm telling you, please listen to me. Turn while there's time. You ever heard the old saying, turn or burn? It's really true. Some people never reach their turning point. They just keep right on going. They keep right on going. But the Holy Spirit, when he's come, he will guide you into all truth. He will not speak on his own authority. But whatever he hears, he will speak. And he will tell you of things to come. Look at this down payment of our inheritance and what belongs to us. Now, in all these things and all these functions, this belongs to you. This is part of taking what belongs to you. Knowing what's coming.
2: Yes.
1: Knowing what's coming. Hearing from the throne room. Hearing from God. See, people, well, I hesitate to say God said, and I know why, because so many people have said, God said this and God wasn't near that. But if you'll spend time with the truth, and you'll be in love with the truth and the Spirit of truth, and you'll pray in tongues every day of your life, you'll be sensitive to the truth and you'll be sensitive to error when it shows up. Whatever he hears, he will speak. He will tell you of things to come. He enables us to bear more words from Jesus than we currently know. I said, and I don't care if you're like me, a preacher in this room. Yeah, that's wonderful. You know the word. Some of you in this room know the word better than I do. I mean, my own dad's over here, right? But what I'm trying to tell you is this. You can know all kinds of the word, but there's more things Jesus wants to speak to you. And the only way you're going to be able to bear that is to follow the leading of the Holy Spirit. That's how you take what belongs to you.
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0: Minnesota News. I'm Bob Agnew in Washington.
1: A lot of progress, but still some work to do, and we're very committed to doing exactly that.
0: That's how Vice President J.D. Vance summed up the progress being made in talks with Iran to bring an end to the war, as far as the fact that Iran's negotiators threatened to walk out of the talks over the weekend.
1: What we told the Iranians yesterday is when you guys engage in what us millennials might call trash talk, you can't expect the President of the United States not to respond and not to correct the record.
0: And also, Vance defended social media posts by President Trump that had caused the Iranian officials to feel offended and threatened to walk out. Also at SRNnews.com, former Fed Chairman Alan Greenspan died today from complications of Parkinson's disease. His more than 18-year landmark tenure at the Fed did suffer some setbacks.
2: The U.S. housing market collapsed at one point, igniting a global monetary crisis that nearly toppled the U.S. banking system. The housing downturn also plunged the economy into a landmark recession. Critics blame much of that crisis on Greenspan's easy money policies. But Greenspan later acknowledged that he made a mistake by assuming the nation's banks could essentially regulate themselves.
0: Then his correspondent Andrew Stewart reporting, President Trump updating Americans on the vandalism in Washington, D.C. at one of the city's most popular tourist attractions.
3: President Trump taking to his Truth Social page, noting that of all the statues and fountains that were renovated and cleaned, that the only one that was vandalized was the reflecting pool. Trump writing that it will be taken care of ASAP, exclamation point. The president saying it has been given a 300-foot-long gash. Chemicals have been illegally placed in the water, and the beautiful new grass field has been destroyed with a gigantic 8647 chemically carved into it. In parentheses, he writes, probably inspired by dirty cop James Comey.
0: And that is Laura.
4: 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Our slogan for this year is, my heart is fixed in 2026. One of the scriptures for this is Psalm 57:7. My heart is fixed, O God, my heart is fixed. I will sing and give praise. If you're not going to sing and give praise to God, it is probably not going to be possible to keep your heart fixed properly. Say it out loud, O God, my heart is fixed in 2026.
5: Oh, and happy birthday to us.
0: The Pew Research Center is out with its latest study on global religious freedom. We get a look at it from correspondent Michael Harrington.
6: The news is not particularly good. On the one hand, the number of nations where the government persecutes religious people at a high level dropped in 2023 from 59 to 58. However, the number of countries where social hostility toward people of faith is high went up from 45 to 55. Pew says, quote, among the reasons for the spike are increases in the harassment of religious minorities and worldwide reverberations from the Hamas attack on Israel. Michael Harrington reporting.
0: An independent minor league baseball team in Pennsylvania has forfeited a game because players refused to wear a special gay pride jersey. The Atlantic League Pro Baseball York Revolution planning to hold their 11th annual Pride Night event last week with the Southern Maryland Blue Crabs, but some of the players didn't go along with the program. This is SRN News. Julie Walker reports on the death of a concert goer at Madison Square Garden over the weekend.
7: A 51-year-old man fell to his death during the rock band Goose's concert at Madison Square Garden Saturday night. The New York City Police Department says officers responding to a 911 call just before 10 p.m. found the man unconscious and unresponsive with injuries indicating a fall from an elevated position. They say he was in section 300, which is at the top of the garden with his wife, but would not give details on the height of the fall. They also say the incident is not being looked at as a crime. In a statement, Goose said it was deeply saddened and heartbroken to learn of the tragic event that occurred. Julie Walker, New York.
0: It's a mixed bag on Wall Street at this hour. The Dow Jones Industrial Average is still in positive territory, up by 131 points, but the NASDAQ is struggling, down by 326. More on these stories at SRNnews.com.
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0: Almighty One says, "He who dwells in the secret place of the Most High shall abide under the shadow of the Almighty." Where is it that this Most High God, our Creator, dwells so that we would know His secret place? The Bible describes that God dwells in heaven. Deuteronomy 26:15 says, "Look down from your holy habitation, from heaven, and bless your people." In 1 Kings 8, we read Solomon's prayer of dedication of the temple. He calls out to God four times, requesting that God act on behalf of all people who call to Him, saying, "Here in heaven, your dwelling place." The psalmist stated in Psalm 2:4, "He who sits in the heavens." Jesus taught us to revere God and His name and to pray to Him, "Our Father who is in heaven." God's dwelling place is holy. He does sit in heaven, and His Spirit is within the spirit of everyone who entrusts their lives and eternity to Him in Jesus Christ. Is He dwelling in your life? I'm Leah Fort. Connect with me at leahfortconnects.com.
1: This is Seth Leibson for townhall.com. As we celebrate our 250th anniversary as a nation, it is worth reflecting on what got us here and kept us going, living as we do under the longest-lasting Constitution in world history. From the Declaration of Independence to the Constitution, our country's framers set about establishing this most successful of political governing structures because they understood a few truths. Given low polling about American pride these days, they are truths about which we may need to ask, are they still self-evident? We began this experiment declaring a recognition of something higher than man, the laws of nature and nature's God, and a creator, endowing us with a right to self-government and a recognition that we human beings are all equal, especially in our inequality before God. Rights to life, liberty, and the pursuit of happiness are not given or tolerated by government or man, but God. Our founding fathers all understood and enshrined this force, but too many here have forgotten or unlearned this. Sadly, just now, we need a great relearning.
2: If you died tonight, do you know where you would be in the morning? If you say, "Heaven, I hope," that's not going to get you there. Jesus said you must be born again. Without being born again, you will not enter the kingdom of God. Joining a church is not being born again. Getting baptized in water is not being born again. Taking communion bread is not being born again. Doing good deeds is not being born again. Keeping the Ten Commandments is not the way to be born again. To be born again, you must receive Jesus as your Lord and Savior and repent. Jesus said, "Except you repent, you shall all perish." Call us here at Kingdom Keys Ministries for prayer and help on how to be born again.
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4: Back for a few more minutes as we continue our conversation with Robert J. Morgan. 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But Robert, for just a minute, I felt a little disappointed that when I was watching Laura Trump talk with this guide in Philadelphia, he showed the Liberty Bell and did tell the story about it being broken apart and recast a number of times, but he said it had a Hebrew inscription on it. And I thought you should fill in the rest of the story, because the inscription is Leviticus 25, "Proclaim liberty throughout the land to all inhabitants." And it's just a good illustration of why someone needs your book, because you may not get the full story even from the individuals giving the tour.
5: That's right, and it's put on the bell in English. It's from Leviticus 25:20, "Proclaim liberty throughout the land to all the inhabitants." The bell does have an interesting biography. It was cast in London and shipped to America, and then it cracked, and it was broken up and recast, and this time it didn't ring. And then it was smashed to pieces again, melted down, and recast. And the third version is the one that has this verse and was rang in Philadelphia to announce, to call people together to hear the reading of the Declaration of Independence. It was not called the Liberty Bell, though. until the days leading up to the Civil War. The abolitionist movement saw this inscription proclaim liberty throughout the land for all its inhabitants. And so they began using the Liberty Bell as a symbol of their movement, the abolitionist movement. That's where it got its name, the Liberty Bell. And when Abraham Lincoln was shot and was taken by a train to Illinois, they stopped in Philadelphia, and his open casket was placed right in front of the Liberty Bell, and his head rested against the backdrop of that iconic Bible verse, proclaim liberty throughout the land for all its inhabitants.
4: Again, I'm so glad you added the part of the abolitionist, of course, Abraham Lincoln. Well, I also have learned from your book and from some of the interviews you've done in the past about Ronald Reagan's remarkable letter. I grew up in California, and my father had actually run for the California Assembly. I've got a signature from Governor Ronald Reagan, and certainly he was my governor, later my president. But I did not know of this letter, and that is tied to, of course, the verse that most people know, John 3:16. But tell us more, if you might.
5: Well, as I was writing this book, actually, I got wind of the fact that after Nancy Reagan died, people had found a cardboard box in her closet, and there was a handwritten letter on White House stationery that Ronald Reagan had written on a Saturday afternoon during his presidency to Nancy's father, Loyal Davis, L-O-Y-A-L, Loyal Davis. And Davis was an atheist, but he was dying of cancer. So we asked the Reagan Presidential Foundation if we could include this letter in our book, and they gave us permission, provided we put the whole letter and didn't change anything, including the misspelled words or the strange punctuation. So we did. But in this letter, Ronald Reagan was begging his father-in-law, the atheist doctor, to turn his life over to Jesus Christ. And he spoke of Jesus as both God and man, who was predicted in the Old Testament, who impacted this world in a way that could never be imagined. And then Reagan quoted, I'll read from the letter directly. The Apostle John said, for God so loved the world that he gave his only begotten son, that whosoever, Reagan listed that as three words, that whosoever believed in him would not perish but have everlasting life. And Reagan went on to say, we have been promised that all we have to do is ask God in Jesus' name to help when we have done all we can, when we've come to the end of our strength and abilities, and we'll have the help. We only have to trust and have faith in his infinite goodness and mercy. And he went on to just appeal to his father-in-law to place his faith in Jesus Christ. And this is the side of Reagan that no one would have known about, except that somebody found this letter in the cardboard box in Nancy's closet, and I happened to hear about it, and we managed to get it into this book in just the nick of time. It's an incredible evangelistic piece of presidential literature.
4: So many reasons why, of course, to get a copy of this book, so many insights from history. And of course, we've only covered a few of the 100, and I would encourage you to read those. They will really encourage you in so many ways. But Robert, you know, so often I point people to your website because I value, and my wife and I value your books so much. As I mentioned before, we have so many scattered around the household, as well as even in our bookshelf as well. And so as people go to Robert J. Morgan.com, they can find out about some of the events. I mentioned your tour next year, of course, your books, your podcast, all sorts of other resources. Most of these books are available in a bookstore, but if you can't find them, each one of them will benefit you in some way. And of course, you wrote this book a number of years ago, but it is amazing how many times people are still quoting from 100 Bible verses that made America, defining moments that shaped our enduring foundation of faith. And as always, it is an incredible delight and privilege to have you on Point of View.
5: Well, thank you, Kirby. This tour next April is a hymns and church history tour of England. I think people would love it. We're going to sing the great hymns of the faith all along the way. And And I hope everybody will buy a copy of this book, 100 Bible Verses That Made America, for their mayor, their city council member, and for a politician they know in their city.
4: Do need to educate a lot of individuals, but starting with us. So, Robert Morgan, as always, it is just a great delight to have you on the program, and I hope that you will heal well, get that other hand surgery done, and you'll be back to a full particular ministry that you will have, and it's just great to have you on the program with us today.
5: Always a pleasure. You're the best. Thank you, Kirby.
4: Let's take a break, and when we come back, we will get into some other issues. I have one interview, and then we're going to cover a variety of articles that I've posted for you. But let me just mention that as we come to the end of June, we, of course, encourage you to support this ministry. As you do, of course, there are some tremendous benefits. A regular monthly donor receives the Outlook magazine, and that one right now, which I'll hold up for those of you watching online, is Understanding America's Christian Heritage. It has a number of different authors in this particular special edition that we've created for the July issue. So that's one of the benefits. You've heard me mention these booklets. If you join at the Truth Team level, that's at least $1 a day, $30 a month or more, you will receive those booklets. And some of the most recent ones have been on the Declaration, America's Godly Heritage, some of the ones that we've just mentioned a few minutes ago. So those are benefits as well. But whether you can give to us on a monthly basis or even a one-time gift, I do want to point you to the website, pointofview.net. 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
2: Today is Monday, June 22nd. Let's take a look at the weather. The high temperature recorded in Amarillo yesterday was 100 degrees. Today, the high temperature is forecast to be upper 80s, slight chance of rain. Overnight low tonight, mid to upper 60s, slight chance of rain in the night. Tomorrow, high temperature reaching about 103. On Wednesday, high temperature mid-90s.
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9: SRN News, I'm Bob Agnew in Washington. Vice President Vance has left Switzerland after talks with senior Iranian officials over ending the war.
10: Vance said the meeting held at the Bergenstock Resort behind me created a good foundation for a long-term deal. He said the two sides agreed on a mechanism to keep the Strait of Hormuz open and work together on the ceasefire in Lebanon between Israel and Hezbollah. The vice president also suggested the U.S. could allow for the release of some frozen Iranian assets for purchases of American soy, corn, and wheat under U.S. and Qatari oversight. The talks follow a preliminary deal signed last week, but it remains uncertain whether that agreement will hold or help bring lasting peace to a Mideast region riven by conflict for decades.
9: As correspondent Jamie Keaton reporting, the Supreme Court has reinstated a murder conviction in a notorious New York City missing child case.
11: The Supreme Court reinstates a murder conviction in the 1979 disappearance of six-year-old Eitan Pates. In a 6-3 vote Monday, the justices granted an appeal from New York prosecutors who had urged them to undo a federal appeals court decision that overturned the verdict. The Manhattan DA had been preparing to try Pedro Hernandez for a third time. His first trial ended in a mistrial. Eitan vanished while walking to his downtown Manhattan school bus stop. He was among the first missing children to appear on a milk carton. Hernandez admitted to the crime under police questioning, but his lawyers say he confessed falsely because of a mental illness that sometimes made him hallucinate. Julie Walker, New York.
9: Former U.S. Federal Reserve Chairman Alan Greenspan has died at the age of 100. He died on Monday from complications of Parkinson's disease, according to his wife of 29 years, NBC News correspondent Andrea Mitchell. In his 18 and a half years at the helm, Greenspan presided over a sustained era of American growth and prosperity. On Wall Street right now, the Dow is up 135 points. This is SRN News.
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9: All this month, SRN News has been saluting America's 250th birthday in our special series titled Faith and Freedom, asking prominent Americans why they feel the United States is such a unique and special country. Tony Perkins is president of the Family Research Council in Washington and offers this perspective on how America's founding principles have endured for 250 years.
13: It's its foundation. Its foundation is biblical. We look back at what the founders said, what they wrote, and it's clear that they understood freedom has a purpose, and the founders understood that that purpose was to serve God, and it's been reflected in our nation's history. The key is going to be, do we rediscover that purpose in the 250th year and move this nation back to being a nation that honors and serves God?
9: Tony Perkins adds that he offers tools for listeners who want to draw closer to God in this 250th year on the Family Research Council's website, frc.org. This is SRN News. In the wake of that recent incident in Massachusetts, there are growing concerns that gun laws could affect an armed citizen's ability to respond in the critical minutes of a mass shooting.
14: The Cambridge, Massachusetts mass shooting has spotlighted how state-imposed magazine capacity limits may affect an armed citizen's ability to respond. Investigators say shooter Tyler Brown illegally obtained a banned rifle and fired about 60 rounds. An ex-Marine with a valid carry permit who intervened alongside a Massachusetts state trooper was limited to 8 rounds from his handgun under state law. The trooper, exempt from the limits, helped return fire, and together they stopped the attack. John Scott reporting.
9: A generic ballot survey shows Democrats leading Republicans by just 2 points now, down from a 7-point advantage back in February. Analysts say that's below the margin typically needed to win back the House in the midterm elections. You'll find more of these stories at srnnews.com.
15: This is Carter Conlon. We knew the word of God in this nation. We knew what God said. We knew the warnings of God. There were voices that were raised to caution us, just as in Acts chapter 27 with the Apostle Paul that said, don't take this journey. If you do, it's going to result in the loss of everything. And now here we are with that loss. The loss of our military, our might, our civility, our economy, our morality. It seems today that everything is being thrown into the wind. It's time that you and I cry out to the Lord and ask Him to restore us again. The cry of our heart in this generation is, God Almighty, would you help us to pray again? You and I need to understand that if we cry out to God, that God will be God one more time. If ever there was a time to cry out to God, my brother, my sister, it's now. It's time to pray.

0: This is the Phyllis Schlafly Report, a daily commentary continuing the conservative pro-family legacy of Phyllis Schlafly. And now, from the archives of Phyllis Schlafly Eagles, here is Phyllis Schlafly.
1: Yesterday was Father's Day, and it's a good time to reflect on one of the biggest social and fiscal problems in America today, the sad plight of the some 20 million American children who are growing up without the care and authority of their own father in the home. There are many reasons for the missing fathers, and the least of all reasons is the so-called deadbeat dad. That's a nasty epithet coined by the feminists to show their disdain for men and their ideology that men are not necessary. Most of the children who lack their own fathers in the home have been made fatherless, either by their mothers who decided to have babies without getting married, or by a family court judge who ruled that after a divorce, child custody should be given to the mother while the father is labeled non-custodial and ordered out of the child's life. The constitutional right of the parents to control the care and upbringing of their own children should belong to both parents equally. But when primary or sole custody is given to the mother, the father becomes merely a sometime visitor in the child's life, often just 2 days a month. That's why it's called visitation. His only value is considered to be mailing a monthly check to the mother, which she can spend any way she wants. The father loses all parental authority and fades out of his own children's lives. There is beginning to be some recognition of the injustices of the family courts who have deliberately excluded fathers from living with or exercising parental authority over their own children. Several states, notably Florida and Minnesota, have passed reform bills that recognize that in the case of divorce, the parents should have joint legal custody unless evidence is presented in court that one parent is unfit. More states are moving in this direction, and that is a hopeful sign. Shared parenting would enable children to maintain strong ties to both parents.
0: This has been the Phyllis Schlafly Report from Phyllis Schlafly Eagles. 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
2: So, what do we need to do to find freedom? To find freedom, you must be, number one, desperate. What does that mean? A willingness to give up on yourself, your resources, and anything you can do and become His. Does that make sense? Number two, you have to have a desire, a passion. What is a passion? A passion is something that you think about a lot, like the Word of God. I think about the Word of God a lot. It's a passion, you know? The Word of God is a passion to me. And I thank God that it is, because there's so much life. There is life in His Word. The more you read His Word, the more life you have. And it keeps you free, because your mind is stayed upon Him. So you have to have a desire, a passion to walk with the Lord, not just get rid of the problem. I'm here to help you get radically related to God. That's what you have to do. You have to learn to get radically related to God. If you're just dipping your toe in the water with God, you're going to be the most miserable person. If you don't read the Word of God, if you don't pray and seek His face, you're going to be miserable. You'll be an unhealthy, miserable person. Because it's kind of like, you know, we used to have a lot of Spanish people working for us at the well service. And Pat could speak the language pretty good, you know. But like one of his hands told him, said, you know, just, Pat says, how's my language? And he said, you know, just enough to get yourself in trouble. Because the dialect changes and is different, you know. Every 100 miles in Mexico, it changes. Amen? The dialect changes. And so you have to understand, we have to get to the place where we are radically in love with God and His Word to be able to go forward. And you have to learn, number three, a dependence on Christ alone. You don't know what the next day's going to. You don't know what tomorrow's going to bring. I don't know what tomorrow's going to bring. None of us know what tomorrow's going to bring. So what do we have to do? We have to learn to trust Christ. Like Pat, when he had this stroke, May the 4th, he was with JW. And I was in Elk City. And JW called and he said, Mama, something's wrong, Papa. I'm taking him to the house. So we started that way. Had a blowout at Berlin, and called AAA, and they fixed it for us as quickly as possible. Thank you, Jesus. And then we were on our way back to the ranch, and Jed Ebbie had come to check on us. And so the thing of it is, and we got to the house, and Pat, he wouldn't let Jed Ebbie take him to the hospital anywhere. Jed Ebbie tried, you know, and he wouldn't let him. No, just go. Let me go home. So here's the thing. We got home, and I said, get in the car. I held the back of his overalls, and he goes to the car. Obediently, because he knew something was bad wrong. I'm telling you, we was getting him somewhere. But see, this is where we have to be. We have to get to the place. Yeah, praise God, you had overalls on that day. Hallelujah. Made it a lot easier. So the thing of it is that we have to understand that whatever the situation comes up, we are still in God.
3: Amen.
2: And we could have went to the nearest hospital, but I knew what was going to happen. They would send him anyway, so I just put the flashing lights on and went. Amen. This is what we have to do. In your life, when there are circumstances, put the flashing lights on and get yourself somewhere.
3: Amen.
2: Amen. If it's a problem, praise God that you know the answer. You may not know the answer right then, but you're going to know it pretty soon. You got to know what to do and how to get there. Amen? Hallelujah. This is not my first rodeo. We can go to the hospital. We can get there. We can pray, and God can intercede. And God did. Hallelujah. He did intercede. Thank you, Jesus. Hallelujah. Because he wasn't even able to keep his eyes open. God knew, and God knows what you're going to have to need tomorrow. Amen? And his whole right side wasn't working. See, people have a tendency to believe that Jesus Christ is not enough. Well, I don't know about your Jesus Christ, but my Jesus Christ is enough.
0: Amen.
2: More than enough. I would not embarrass him by saying, I'm helpless. I can't do anything. Nobody likes me. I wouldn't dare do that to my Jesus. Amen. Come on, people.
0: Amen.
2: You ought to be saying amen loudly. I'm telling you, we have to make up our mind. You got to make up your mind today, because you may not have time to make up your mind tomorrow. You may not have time to make up your mind before you even get home tonight. You got to make up your mind now. It's me and God and nobody else. Hallelujah. And I'm going where he's at. Hallelujah. Something happens to me, I'm going where he is. I'm not staying here any longer. This is a big testing ground, if y'all haven't figured it out yet. This is a big testing ground for 70, 190, whatever years. The thing of it is, it's nothing but a testing ground. And how you overcome is what you know through the word of God. You have to come to know the Lord. Colossians chapter 1, verse 27. Look what the word says. Hallelujah. See, people have a tendency to think that Jesus Christ is not enough, but he is. It says, to whom God will make known what is the riches of the glory of this mystery among the Gentiles, which is Christ in you, the hope of glory. It is Christ in you, the hope of glory. Wow.
0: Hallelujah.
2: He is your hope. He is my hope.
0: Amen.
2: Hallelujah. Jesus Christ is enough. Say it with me. Jesus Christ is enough. And if you don't believe that, then you're in trouble.
0: Amen.
3: The word says exceedingly abundantly above.
2: And all that we could even ask. Abundantly and above. More than we could ask, in other words. Amen. Hallelujah. He is enough. Amen. Jesus Christ, the devil wants you to be codependent on programs and other people. You can't be. You have to know who you are in God. You are the apple of his eye. I'm the apple of his eye. He is for you. He is not against you. Can you say amen? You are complete in him. John chapter 5, verse 1 through 9. Boy, this goes on and on. Hallelujah. After this, there was a feast of the Jews, and Jesus went up to Jerusalem. Now, there is at Jerusalem by the sheep market a pool, which is called in the Hebrew tongue Bethesda, having five porches. And these lay a great multitude of impotent folk. That means they're sick, a blind, halt, withered, waiting for the moving of the water. Now, listen to this story. For an angel went down at a certain season into the pool and troubled the water. Whosoever then first, after the troubling of the water, stepped in, was made whole of whatever disease he had. Think about this. And a certain man was there, which had an infirmity 38 years. When Jesus saw him lie and knew that he had been now a long time in that case, he said unto him, wilt thou be made whole? The impotent man answered him, sir, I have no man when the water is troubled to put me in the pool. But while I'm coming, another step is down before me. What's he saying? I can't get to the pool fast enough. I wonder how quick he was really expected. What do you think was on? If I'm sick and I could get in that pool, they'd have to throw me out the other way, because I'd be getting in that pool. I'd be rolling over on the edge of it. Amen? How about you? If you're going to get it, you know, aren't you going to be first in line? If you don't want it, you're going to lay there and think, well, I don't have anybody to help me. See, this is what happens when you wait for other people to help you.
0: Amen.
2: It takes a minute when the water's trouble for them to get up and try to scoot you towards the edge of the water. You've already lost because somebody else is already in there, because they want their miracle. They want their healing. Same thing with us. God has it for you. But if you don't go after it, you're not going to get it. Look what the formula is here. He said, sir, I have no man. How pitiful. I have no man when the water's troubled to put me into the pool. But while I'm coming, another steppeth down before me. Jesus said unto him, Rise, take up thy bed, and walk. Now, let me ask you something. Why did Jesus tell him that? Right, get up off your bed. That's what he said, y'all. I wasn't going to go be that fleshly. And walk. And immediately, look how quick it happened. And immediately the man was made whole and took up his bed and walked. And on the same day was the Sabbath.
0: Amen.
2: Wow. Hallelujah. It wasn't the appropriate time. See, God is no respecter of time. You may be a respect. It's not Sunday. Listen, God didn't care if it's Monday night at 12:30. He'll heal you if you call on him.
0: Amen.
2: Jesus said, rise, get up and walk. Get up and do something. You know, that's just like if you're sick and you're just laying in the bed and you're pitiful and you're waiting for everybody to help you. I'm glad I have two or three people besides Pat. Pat would just roll me out of bed and say, get up and walk. That's what he'd tell me. Fix breakfast. I'm telling you. Am I not telling you the truth?
0: Amen.
2: No time for sickness around here. Get up and do something. Get up and rise. Take up your bed and walk. Hallelujah. Well, how should we treat people that don't want to rise up, take up their bed and walk? How should we treat people? Can we tell them how to do this? Can you tell them how to overcome their problems? That's why you're here tonight. You're here to learn how to do this. Can you not do this? Can you not support your pastor and learn how to do this so she don't have to do it all by herself? Can you not tell people, rise up, pick up your bed and walk? Rise up, pick up your bed and walk. Come on. Think about it, people. Jesus healed him anyway. See, his excuse was, well, I don't have any man to put me in the pool. You don't need a man to put you in the pool. Jesus said, you don't even have to get in the pool. Just rise up and take up your bed and walk, right? Did you notice he wasn't in the pool when he was healed? Have some faith. Believe in Jesus. Jesus is enough. Can you say with me, Jesus is enough?
0: Jesus is enough.
2: Jesus is enough. All right, so man was depending on people. Most people depend on other things. Pages, people, programs. They depend on other things besides Jesus. You know, I think about past grandmother. Her side opened up and over 100 gallstones came out of her side, and then her side healed back up. Is that not a miracle? That's a miracle.
0: Yeah.
2: They've talked about that from here to California and I don't know where all.
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7: Praise the Lord. Let everything that has breath praise the Lord. Welcome to Victorious Faith. I'm Cherry Campbell. 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
8: The Old Testament is for us. The Old Testament contains much more than just what you know as the law and the sacrifices. It also contains history, prophecy, and praise. It also contains types and shadows of Jesus. If you understand what a type and shadow is, it's a picture in a symbolism of something else. So types and shadows of Jesus in the Old Testament, for example, the rock in the wilderness that brought forth water was a type of Jesus. And the lamb, the Passover lamb, was a type of Jesus. So it's a picture or a symbol that illustrates Jesus or portrays Jesus or reveals some aspect about Jesus. So those are types and shadows. It contains types and shadows of Jesus. All of these are for us to learn from. They are for our example and teaching. So I bolded the words for our example. And then I've given you 5 scriptures that say they are for our example. 1 Corinthians 10:11. These things happened to them, speaking of the Old Testament people, as examples and were written down as warnings for us, on whom the fulfillment of the ages has come. Hebrews 4:11. Let us therefore make every effort to enter that rest so that no one will fall by following their example of disobedience. That was referring to the Israelites, talking about the Israelites. Let us not fall by following their example. James 5:10. Brothers, as an example of patience in the face of suffering, take the prophets who spoke in the name of the Lord. See, if you don't read the Old Testament, how would you know what the prophets did? How would you know what the Israelites did as an example for you? 2 Peter 2:6. If he condemned the cities of Sodom and Gomorrah by burning them to ashes and what? Made them an example of what is going to happen to the ungodly. Also same in Jude 1:7. In a similar way, Sodom and Gomorrah and the surrounding towns gave themselves up to sexual immorality and perversion. They serve as an example. Boy, that would be an example for our day, where sexual immorality and perversion is going rampant and being approved of and condoned, even by some Christians. But God said, look at Sodom and Gomorrah. They serve as an example of those who suffer the punishment of eternal fire. So we see these 5 scriptures that say that the Old Testament people, the Israelites, the prophets, Sodom and Gomorrah, were for our example. Now, look at this. The New Testament contains as many as 300 direct quotations from the Old Testament brought into the New Testament, which is over 4% of the entire New Testament is quoting the Old Testament, with quotations found in more than one out of every 20 New Testament verses. There are dozens of Old Testament people referred to in the New Testament, such as Adam, Eve, Abel, Cain, Enoch, Noah, Abraham, Sarah, Isaac, Jacob, Esau, Joseph, Moses, Joshua, Rahab, Gideon, Barak, Balaam, Samson, Ruth, Samuel, David, Solomon, Isaiah, Jeremiah, Daniel, Joel, etc. These are all named in the New Testament. The writers of the New Testament assumed that the readers knew the Old Testament. If you don't know the Old Testament, then how can you understand all the passages in the New Testament referring to the Old Testament? How can you understand the examples that it says they are for our example? How can you understand the types and shadows? How could you understand who they're talking about if you don't know the Old Testament? If you don't know the Old Testament, how can you understand all the passages in the New Testament that refer to the Old Testament? I'll even go one farther than that. Even the law of the Old Testament is not abolished. Matthew 5:17-19. Do not think that I have come to abolish the law or the prophets. Jesus said, Jesus is speaking in Matthew. You have to accept the Gospels to accept this. Matthew, red letters if you have a red letter Bible. Jesus said this. Do not think that I have come to abolish the law or the prophets. I have not come to abolish them, but to fulfill them. I tell you the truth, until heaven and earth disappear, not the smallest letter, not the least stroke of a pen, will by any means disappear from the law until everything is accomplished. Now notice, he gives a warning here. Anyone who breaks one of the least of these commandments and teaches others to do the same. So we have teachers in our day that say you don't have to do this. Those who teach others to do the same will be called least in the kingdom of heaven. But whoever practices and teaches these commands will be called great in the kingdom of heaven. Now let me explain something to you about the law. It is not even all fulfilled. The parts of the law that Jesus fulfilled, we do not continue to practice. Whatever Jesus did not fulfill is still for us today. We do not kill animal sacrifices because Jesus was our sacrifice. He fulfilled the sacrifice. He fulfilled and ended animal sacrifices for sin. We do not stone people who break the law, such as adulterers, because Jesus bore our punishment so that we don't have to die for our sin. However, the commandments which were given, that includes the Ten Commandments, but not just the Ten Commandments, the whole book of Leviticus has commandments, which were given for people to live by, Jesus did not fulfill for us because they're still right. Most of them are. I mean, we do eat pigs today, but they're right and good. The only difference is that we are not saved. We are not made righteous by keeping the law because we can't. We are saved by faith alone. And Romans 3:21-22. But now a righteousness from God apart from the law, has been made known, to which the law and the prophets testify. This righteousness from God comes how? Through faith in Jesus Christ to all who believe. So our righteousness is by faith, not by works. Ephesians 2:8-9, for it is by grace you have been saved through faith. And this not from yourselves, it is the gift of God, not by works, so that no one can boast. So, whereas under the law and in the Old Testament, they had to obey the law in order to even come into God's presence and to be accepted by God. We don't have to do that. We only come by faith. Praise the Lord. The New Testament, however, does not abolish the law, but the New Testament gives us the new birth, salvation, and new birth by which we can fulfill or keep the law. The new birth empowers us. We can live by the Spirit and not by the flesh, or not mechanically, legalistically, by the law. No person can or ever has been able to keep the law. But God has given us His Holy Spirit, now by which we are

0: As a matter of fact, the first four commandments of the Ten Commandments is love God, honor God, do not have any idols, keep the Sabbath. It's all love God first. And then commandments 6 through 10 are all love your neighbor. Don't do anything to hurt your neighbor. So love God and love your neighbor. And Jesus said that. So that sums up the whole law. If you just do that, but you have the Holy Spirit to enable you. Galatians 5:16 says, so I say, live by the Spirit and you will not gratify the desires of the sinful nature. You know, in my book, I show you that's another benefit of speaking in tongues. Speaking in tongues stirs up your spirit, empowers your spirit, and causes your spirit to become dominant. It causes it to rise up, and you're not going to sin while you're talking in tongues. Who's going to go steal something while they're talking in tongues, or commit adultery while they're talking in tongues, or lie while they're talking in tongues? You're not going to sin when you're talking in tongues. The Bible does say, be angry and sin not, so it's not a sin to be angry. Even God gets angry. But you can be angry and sin by, what, saying things you shouldn't say. But if you get angry and go, then you keep yourself from sinning. Because you have kept your tongue from saying anything evil, and you've allowed your spirit to take control. So that's another benefit of speaking in tongues. The more you speak in tongues, the less you will sin, because it causes your spirit to rise up in dominance, helps you to rule your flesh. Even James wrote that no man can tame the tongue. It's full of evil, but the spirit can. What you just heard was part two of message one in a four message series that I preached in our Victorious Faith services called The Authority and Preeminence of God's Word. And we will continue this message again tomorrow. So join me again tomorrow. And remember, God loves you. You're blessed and highly favored by the Lord.
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4: Woke ideology. 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On today's edition of Dr. James Dobson's Family Talk, we're going to get into a fascinating conversation about a new resource that I think will help many people in the body of Christ understand what wokeness is all about and how to live Christianly in a culture that seems to take that as the default position. Dr. Neil Shen Envy is the co-author of a brand new book called Post Woke, Asserting a Biblical Vision of Race, Gender, and Sexuality. We have a link for the book up at drjamesdobson.org. Dr. Neil Shenvey has an AB in chemistry from Princeton University and then went on to earn a PhD in theoretical chemistry from UC Berkeley. He's the author of a number of books, including Why Believe, A Reasoned Approach to Christianity, and is widely recognized for his writing on critical theory.

0: 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God is still on the throne, and prayer changes things. We begin this brand new week together exploring what makes America great with Billy Crone. Donald Perkins will be here Tuesday to continue his study of Revelation. Micah Van Hus and Mac Dominic will discuss the unseen realm, and Josh Davis will report the latest headlines from the end times. 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Now, here's our host, Dr. Larry Spargimino.
1: Looking at all the angry people in different states telling the world how bad we are, I have one suggestion. They need to move out and go home, wherever that is. Is everything in our history nice? No, it's not. However, we don't change our history, we learn from it. I remember Michael Moore telling everyone if Donald Trump gets elected, he is leaving the country. Well, the last time I checked, Michael Moore is still in America. Our guest is Pastor Billy Crone. Pastor Billy Crone has done a lot of good videography and commentary and also written several books. He has a new DVD, which is a winner, What Made America So Great. Pastor Billy, thank you for this amazing video, and thank you for being with us once again.
2: Thank you, Dr. Spargimino. It's always great to be on.
1: So tell us some of the things that made America so great.
2: Well, if you can do a synopsis on the whole study, hopefully this is about as blunt as you can get. It's called Jesus Christ.
1: Amen.
2: It's Jesus, God, the Bible, Christianity, the foundations of our country. We're certainly a Judeo-Christian ethic, and that's what we deal with. And we deal with the evidence of that, historical evidence, our own history as a Christian nation from the founding fathers. And we've been lied to. We've been horribly lied to as a people, as a church. And you mentioned about history. You know, it reminds me also of the other axiom about history, that those who don't learn it, you're doomed to repeat it. And many people don't realize that it was because of a tyranny and being under the hands of oppression, even religious, i.e. Christian oppression, from England that was going on at the time, where the government was dictating what religion you were going to follow. Were you going to be Catholic or were you going to be Protestant? You know, depending on the king or ruler that rose up, they were going to dictate. And our founding fathers came out of that environment, and when they founded our nation, that's why we have things like the First Amendment, the Bill of Rights, and the Constitution, based on biblical principles. And it is not by chance that not the Tenth Amendment, not the Hundredth Amendment, if you will, the very First Amendment they said that we are going to guarantee in a brand new country, especially coming out from what we came out of, is the right for the freedom of religion and the freedom of press, but another one, the right to freely assemble. And all of that, Dr. Spargimino, is being attacked in our country as we speak. And it's time for us, the church, to wake up, and that's, in a nutshell, kind of what the study is about.
1: Well, that's so good to hear. Should we be proud of America?
2: Well, I mean, certainly, I had the privilege to speak around the world, and I'll tell you what, I'm not saying that our country's perfect, and unfortunately, there's signs of us turning away from our Judeo-Christian ethic and our Christian morals and values and the foundations that our founding fathers set up in the Bible and on God, but, man, compared to other countries, have fun. I mean, right now we have brothers and sisters in Christ who are literally being murdered. Their homes are being bulldozed. Their churches are being torn down, the buildings, the structures. They're under persecution where if you meet together, we will kill you. I mean, this is really going on. In fact, there's been more persecution last century on Christians than ever in the history of the church, and it's ramping up. So I'm not saying, again, we're perfect, and we're certainly doing a moral slide, and I think that's sad. But I'm telling you, as one guy said, we're the last vestige, Dr. Spargimino, our country. And if America turns completely away from our Christian, Judeo-Christian background and ethics, it's over. It's toast. Which doesn't surprise me, because we know also what the Bible says is coming next on God's prophetic timeline. The next event on his timeline is the rapture of the church, and the church is out of here. Now, you remove us, the restraining influence, via the Holy Spirit and presence in the church. Man, you think the world's bad now? You ain't seen nothing yet. And it's going to get horrible. It's called the seven-year tribulation. Jesus said it's going to be the worst time in the history of mankind. But me, I like to be the eternal optimist. And, you know, maybe God has one last revival up his sleeve, even for our country. And I think that's the biblical mindset we need to have. You say, oh, it's just too late for America. It's impossible. No, it's not. Read your Bible. Didn't God bring revival to Nineveh? Now, granted, they still went out of existence, but they had a revival.
3: Yeah, I think they lasted for about 150 years until the time of Nahum.
2: Exactly, but you see God's mercy even on that nation. Now, if any nation was wicked, man, do the study. Nineveh was, man, they were not just wicked, they were barbaric. In fact, a lot of the reasons why the people, when they would go invade the nations, why they would just immediately surrender when they see the Ninevites coming, is because of how brutal they were. And they wouldn't just impale people, which later the Romans perfected and turned into the crucifixion, but they would impale people, but they would literally chop their noses off, their ears off, and they would put noses, you know, in their faces and drag them off into captivity. It was horrible. So when you heard that the Ninevites were coming, man, you're just like, oh boy, do we really want to do this? But again, their behavior, but what happened? God still sent revival. Why? Because he still has mercy. What's the Bible say? God is not willing that any should perish. He's not putting up with this evil. He's not condoning the evil, whether it's the Ninevites, whether it's our own country, whether it's our wicked world system. He wants people to be saved. And what we, the church, need to be doing in this final hour is not shrinking back in fear, and certainly not giving in to apathy. This is our time to be unlike Jonah and get busy declaring the mercies of God. Because people can still get saved. He could still bring a revival to our nation. We don't know. Right? But if we don't preach Christ, it'll never happen. And in fact, this is an interesting study. If you ever take a look at revival, when you take a look at the scripture, when it happens, okay, I think the church has got it totally backwards to her own detriment. And we wonder why we don't see revival. Well, it says there in Chronicles, it says there, if my people, now stop and think about it, who's that? Of course, the context is the Jewish people, but it's God's people, right? So revival is not meant for the world, in essence. The revival starts with the church. Then it moves on to the world. And so what we do is we get the cart before the horse. When we pray, even when we get around to praying for revival, what do? We go, oh, God, get those people out there, man, those wicked people, I tell you what, you know. And yet we are being hypocrites, right, and with logs in our own eye, and we're not cleaning up. You know, you look at the statistics of the church, half of the church doesn't even believe in the authority of the scripture, right? Almost half of the church is now going along with homosexuality and other kinds of politically correct issues and things of that nature. And just go on down the list of wicked behaviors. We ain't looking much different than the world. We have lost our salt and our light. And God says, if my people, the church, you do it first, okay, you pray, you humble yourself first, then pray, then seek God's face, and what? Turn from your own wicked ways. And when the church turns from their own wicked ways, when you get your heart right with God, then it'll bust out into the world, right? And it can happen, but we get it all wrong. Or we do what Jonah did. And we know that Jesus Christ is the answer to the ills of our society. We know that it's preaching and proclaiming Christ is the step in revival busting across after we get our hearts right with God across our nation. But we're like Jonah. It's like, I ain't going to witness those people. You know, I don't care about them. You know, let them go to hell. It's like, excuse me? You need to do a historical check in your own heart. Don't you remember what it was like before you got saved? Right? Were any of us worthy to receive God's grace and mercy? Were any of us worthy to walk into heaven on our own? Absolutely not. And aren't you glad that somebody, even as dark and cantankerous and nasty, at least I was, to people who tried to witness to me, aren't you glad they still did it? Well, then we need to do the same thing in kind and get busy. But again, it's a clarion call, Dr. Spargimino, to church, wake up. We're in the final throes of God's prophetic timeline, and we need to finish strong, and we need to get back to the solution that will turn our country around. If a revival is going to happen, and that is Jesus Christ. And until we get back to that, nothing's going to change, and it's only going to get worse.
3: I'm really amazed at our country. You know, when I look at our history, there's so much of revival, the first great awakening, the second great awakening, the third great awakening. And just, for example, George Washington, he was an amazing man. I mean, we've lost so much. I know he was an Anglican, but he believed in Jesus as Lord. He believed in the Trinity, believed in morality. He said, if a people are not moral, you can't rule them. And you know, today, I think so many of our young people, they go to school, history is being rewritten. You talk to a lot of young people, they don't understand what's going on. They really don't. In fact, they like socialism because, well, it sounds like, you know, social media. We can all get together and have a good time.
2: Yeah, well, you call it socialism, liberalism, what do you want? It's old-fashioned communism, exactly what it is, folks. And that's, you know, you look at in the 40s and 50s, and you got this rise of communism, the concerns, and McCarthy in that area there, and you're like, oh, boy, good thing they took care of that communism that tried to infiltrate America. Folks, what do you think is happening to our country? It's the same attack. They've just changed the terminology. They don't call it communism because we'd freak out. They just call it socialism. And guess what? Those that were promoting that in the 50s and 60s, they didn't go away. They went into our secular school system. They hijacked the universities in our school system, let alone Hollywood and the media, that also influences the brains of people. And they've been proclaiming communism. Why do you think, and this freaked me out. I just came across this, Dr. Spargimino, 2 weeks ago. But this was a little nugget I discovered in the hearings in Congress when they were interviewing Mark Zuckerberg. And for him putting a clamp on our First Amendment rights, you know, with Facebook and social media platforms, et cetera. And just in that blip, one of the guys was sharing with Mr. Zuckerberg his concern that 40%, listen to this, 40% of Americans, younger Americans, believe that the First Amendment is dangerous. Now, where is that coming from, folks? That's coming from the sewer pipe called the secular education system. Yeah. It's been taken over, and they've been producing this mindset. Okay, we laugh about it, joke about it, but it's not funny. This is why our whole parental life, my wife and I, have homeschooled our kids. And because we couldn't stomach throwing our kids to the wolves. And it isn't just to the wolves. And it isn't just the immoral, ungodly behavior. And it isn't just the immoral, ungodly things that they're teaching. But it's this mindset of communism. And as they say, the humanists who are behind it are saying, they're laughing at us. They're saying, we are using the secular educational system to prepare your kids for the New World Order. Folks, it's in print. They admit it. And yet, week after week, you keep sending your kids back, and read your Bible, parents. You're going to stand accountable to God. Now, the good news is, even with this virus time, guess what a lot of people are doing?
3: Reading their Bible.
2: They're reading their Bibles, and they're also getting their kids out of school.
3: Yes, they're taking
2: first of all, because they have to, but they realize, you know what? I can actually pull this off. I can homeschool. Yeah. Well, guess what? Even long gone after this virus, how about just keep them out? And how about give them a good godly biblical education and turn this around? But you had mentioned the founding fathers of George Washington. Hey, this is what this study's about. We get into the hardcore historical proof. We quote our founding fathers, people like John Adams, John Quincy Adams, Patrick Henry, John Jay, Benjamin Rush, Noah Webster. You mentioned George Washington. Clearly evidence that they were building our country on God, the Bible, Jesus, and Christianity. In fact, let me quote this from, this is the Congress U.S. House Judiciary Committee in 1854. Listen to this. They even said that if anybody ever comes along and says that our country was not built on the principles of Christianity, that's a lie from the pit of hell. Watch this. They said, had the people during the Revolutionary War, had a suspicion of any attempt to war against Christianity, that revolution would have been strangled in its cradle. In this age, there can be no substitute for Christianity. Listen, that was the religion of the founders of the Republic, and they expected it to remain the religion of their descendants. Folks, that's our heritage, and we've been lying to you. Let me give you one more example. This one blew me away. And again, one of our presidents. Imagine if you had a president today that was doing this. And this is from President James A. Garfield. Okay, he was a young major general in the Civil War, and he became Speaker of the House, and then he became the 20th president of the United States. Okay, now what most people don't realize about him is that he was a minister. You mentioned revivals, Dr. Spargimino. He was a minister during the Second Great Awakening. In fact, in one of his letters, signed by President Garfield in 1858, he recounts that, quote, he just finished preaching a revival service where he preached the gospel 19 times in the revival. He said as a result of his preaching, that 34 folks came to Christ, and he baptized 31 of them. And I like what one guy said. He says, listen, now that doesn't sound like a typical presidential activity today. He said, but that's what we used to have as presidents in the past. And he says, we've so compartmentalized Christianity in a small box, the society has done it, that we don't realize that our military leaders, our ministers, our educators in our American history, our ministers, our presidents used to be ministers, on and on again. Okay? And again, folks, this is part of the reprogramming that has been done. Our history has been rewritten. Our American history that's been founded on godly biblical principles, they're now saying is a threat. And we wonder why everything's falling apart, it seems.
3: Well, as I look at COVID-19, it is real. Some people die, but it's kind of, when you read about the casualties, it's kind of directed toward those who are older. It's not very serious for young people, yet we close schools. We do everything to destroy the country. And I see another tragedy on the horizon. You know, there's this huge dust cloud that's supposedly coming from the Sahara. It's going to come, and it's going to come toward us, and I can just see the left-wing media getting on the air and say, well, it's President Trump's fault, and there's poison gas, or there's bugs in it, or some kind of a virus. Everything is being done to undermine any attempt to get us back to the Bible. Now, President Trump has some, really rough spots, no question about it, but I think his core values, as a Christian, I'm going to vote for someone who has his core values. That's non-negotiable for me.
2: Well, exactly, and to me, it's a nutshell. I say all the time, I'm not saying that I have drunk the Kool-Aid with President Trump. I'm not here to defend everything that he does morally, but to me, as a Christian, what do? I, from man's perspective, God knows the timeline, how much time is left here on planet Earth for the church, but what I'm trying to focus on as a Christian is who is going to give me more time from man's perspective to do what God has called me to do. And when you take a look at that and you put it in that biblical parameter, which is how we should as Christians, it's a hands-down vote. I mean, you look at the Democrat Party, they stand for, I'm not saying Trump is perfect, but look at the alternative. The Democrat Party, the Liberal Party, is anti-God, anti-Christian, anti-Bible. They're also pro-death. They want to kill children. I mean, how could you as a Christian go to sleep at night and you put your vote for that?
3: It's shocking. Yeah, I don't see how it's possible because, it's a question of loyalty. If you're a Christian, you're loyal to Christian principles and to those who love Jesus. And certainly the DNC in San Francisco, they actually said, we're the party of unbelief. We're appealing to atheists and secularists. It's really hard to find the truth anymore. Even history is being rewritten to conform to some predetermined agenda that is not at all friendly to America, nor is it friendly to Christians. It's time that we set the record straight, and that is exactly what Pastor Billy Crone does. Well, let's talk about the great monster that we hear so much about. Well, our founding fathers believed in the separation of church and state, so you Christians need to hide and be quiet. What about that?
2: Well, let's just be blunt about that. That's a lie from the pit of hell. And I don't just say that just because I disagree as a Christian, and that's an attack on me as a Christian, but it's an attack on true history. And when you take a look at our own history, that phrase, separation of church and state, is completely ripped out of its historical context. And I'll get to that in a second. But basically, what it's really come to mean is keep Christianity out of all sectors of societies at all costs. But what I like to do is I like to challenge people, because they assume that that's in our founding documents, that phrase, separation of church and state. And it's not. When people come up to you, and again, I challenge you Christians listening to this, when somebody comes up to you and say, oh, separation church and state, this is what our founding fathers wanted, you got to keep your mouth shut, you need to challenge them, and you need to immediately ask them this, quote, where does that phrase appear in our Bill of Rights? Guess what? It's not there. And then you need to ask them, where does that phrase, separation church and state, appear in our Constitution? Guess what? It's not there. It's not in any of our founding documents. It actually came from a letter, from Thomas Jefferson in 1802 to the Danbury Baptist out of Connecticut. And they were concerned at that time in history, our nation's history, that, listen, another Christian denomination at that time, along with the Baptists, that was also popular, it was called the Congregationalists, not so popular today, but back then they were. Well, the Danbury Baptists wrote Thomas Jefferson, and they were concerned that because of the Congregationalists' popularity, that they were going to become the, quote, official Christian denomination of the United States of America. Now, first of all, notice the whole time the context, again, it's not in the founding documents, the Bill of Rights of the Constitution, it's in a letter from Thomas Jefferson, but the whole time, even in that letter to Thomas Jefferson, the whole context is what? Christians, Christianity is the context. And when our founding fathers talked about religion in their founding documents, they were talking by and large about the religion of Christianity. They were not talking about what we see today. Oh, they meant Buddhism and Islam and Eastern mysticism and everything under the sun. No, they weren't. Okay, and Jefferson, in response to this concern by the Danbury Baptists that the Congregationalists were going to become the official Christian denomination of the United States of America, he referred them in that letter back to what we do have, which is called the First Amendment in the Bill of Rights, that says Congress shall make no law respecting the establishment of a religion or prohibiting the free exercise thereof. In other words, Jefferson had full confidence in the original intent of our founding documents, the First Amendment, that would ensure they had nothing to worry about, that, quote, no Christian denomination would be chosen to be the only official Christian denomination of the United States. That's it. And again, the whole context is Christianity, not every religion on the sun. But that's what was meant by the phrase there, separation church and state. It's not in our founding documents, okay, but today it's thrown in our face like it is a part of the Constitution or something, and then somehow that means keep Christianity out. It's one of the most perverted phrases in history that I can think of, and Christians don't even know it. And again, that's the phrase. If you don't learn your history, you're doomed to repeat it. We don't even know our own history in America, and it's being used against us. And they say, okay, that's just very nifty. But, okay, that was a letter in Thomas Jefferson. But our founding fathers didn't want to build our country on Christian principle. Again, excuse me. Let me quote to you, just give you a couple quotes. This is John Jay. He is the original Chief Justice of the U.S. Supreme Court. They think, whoa, okay, Supreme Court guys, surely they would know, and they make rulings on stuff, right? Here's what he said. Mercy and grace and favor did come by Jesus Christ. By conveying the Bible to people, we certainly do them the most interesting act of kindness. The most effectual means of securing and continuing our civil and religious liberties is to always remember with reverence and gratitude the source from which they flow. That's called the Bible. The Bible, this is from the Supreme Court, folks, the Bible is the best of all books, for it is the Word of God and teaches us the way to be happy in this world and in the next. Continue, therefore, to read it and to regulate your life by its precepts. And Providence has given to our people the choice of their rulers, listen, and it is the duty as well as the privilege and interest in our Christian nation to select and prefer Christians for the rulers. And folks, we can go on and on. Benjamin Rush, he was the father of public schools under the Constitution. Okay? And listen to what he said. He's talking about the Bible. He says, happy are they who are enabled to obey all of God's commands in all situations. And the great enemy of salvation of man, Satan, in my opinion, he says, never invented a more effective means of limiting Christianity from the world than by persuading mankind that, quote, it was improper to read the Bible in schools. Well, that's exactly what they're doing today. And you think, well, schools, you know, that's, you know, they didn't want to have anything to do in school. Again, what history book are you reading? Okay? Listen to this. The first colleges formed in America, folks, 123 out of 126 were formed on Christian principles. And up till 1900, it was very rare to find a university president who was not a minister of the gospel of Jesus Christ. In fact, for 210 years, folks, in the history of our country, America's first textbook that we used for over 210 years, it was called the New England Primer. And let me give you an example of how kids learn the alphabet. You tell me they didn't want the Bible in schools? Listen to this. A, in Adam's fall, we sinned all. C, Christ crucified for sinners died. Z, Zacchaeus, he did climb the tree, our Lord to see. The 107 questions at the end of the New England Primer, again, America's textbook for over 200 years, had questions like this. What offices does Christ execute as our Redeemer? How does Christ execute the office of a priest? What is required in the Fifth Commandment? What are the benefits which in this life do accompany or flow from justification, adoption, and sanctification? I know adults that go to church services who can't even answer those questions, which is sad. George Washington, you mentioned him last time, Dr. Spargimino, he made it crystal clear, listen to this, that American schools would teach Indian youth the religion of Jesus Christ. Listen, Congress assisted in doing so. In fact, in 1782, listen to this, Congress had 10,000 Bibles printed where? To be used in schools. Okay? In fact, Thomas Jefferson, he wrote the first plan of education for Washington, D.C. He adopted two textbooks. And you know what they were? Number one, the Bible. And the second textbook for school was Watts' Hymnal. And then he hired clergymen to be the teachers, pastors. So imagine you go to school, every teacher is a pastor. You have two textbooks. One's the Bible, and the other one's Watts' Hymnal. Now, if you know anything about Watts' Hymnal, it's all hymns based on Bible verses. Thomas Jefferson is the one who planned that one out. Okay, in fact, the 1854 edition of Webster's Dictionary had biblical definitions, Bible verses, and Webster's own testimony of personally receiving Jesus Christ as his Lord and Savior. And you look at the dictionaries today, that's been ripped out. And let me give you just one more example. America's first school, folks, was Harvard, and it was founded in 1636 by Reverend John Harvard. Now, the official motto was For Christ in the Church. And Harvard originally had several requirements which the students had to observe if you wanted to go to Harvard, and here it was, quote, "Let every scholar be plainly instructed and earnestly pressed to consider well the

0: treacherously so.
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3: Today is Monday, the 22nd of June. Let's take a look at the weather for the Amarillo area. Tonight, overnight low, mid to upper 60s. Tomorrow, high temperature reaching about 103. South winds 10 to 15 miles per hour. Tomorrow night, slight chance of rain in the night. Overnight low 70s. Wednesday, high temperature mid 90s. Northeast breeze in the afternoon. 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John Osteen is next. He was one of our favorites in years gone by. I'm talking about Diana and I when we'd get to hear Brother Osteen in a meeting we went to somewhere. That was always a huge blessing. Well, we have some recordings of Brother Osteen, and we're happy to share those with you on the radio. These are not available for purchase from us. We miss Brother Osteen and getting to hear him these days, but thank God for recordings so we can still hear some great preaching from Brother John Osteen. Here he is next for the next several minutes.
4: Jesus had just gotten through giving the Sermon on the Mount. And he said there in verse 24, "Therefore whosoever heareth these sayings," everybody say "these sayings." Now what are these sayings? Well, the two or three chapters back there, what he's been talking about. Whosoever hear these sayings of mine. Whosoever heareth these sayings of mine and doeth them. Everybody say, doeth them. I will liken him unto a, what kind of a man? A wise man which built his house upon a rock. You see, wisdom will cause you to become a doer of the word. A wise man is a doer of the word. Only the part of the word that you do will do you any good. The wise man built his house upon a rock. Well, somebody said he built it upon Jesus. No. I know a lot of people with Jesus going under. That's right. Lots of Christians just collapse. They have Jesus. Jesus is not talking about himself being the rock. It says, whosoever heareth these sayings and doeth them. It's the doer that's building upon a rock.

0: He said, I liken him unto a wise man. Built his house upon a rock. The rain descended, the floods came, the winds blew, beat upon that house, and it fell not, for it was built upon a rock. Everyone that heareth these sayings of mine, doeth them not, shall be likened unto a foolish man which built his house upon the sand. The rain descended, the floods came, winds blew, beat upon it, the house fell, and great was the fall of it. You see, you notice the same rain, the floods, and the wind came to all of them. The flood and the rain and the wind come to all alike. Somebody said, bless God, I'm not going to ever have any trouble. Well, you're in for trouble. That's right. You're going to have trouble with the devil as long as you're on this earth. You'll have trouble with demons. You'll have trouble with relatives and friends and try to get you to deny your faith and all of that. Yes, the floods will come and the rains will descend and the winds will blow. But who is the man filled with wisdom, the woman filled with wisdom? The one that is the doer of the word. Oh, it's mighty easy to shout in church, but it's hard to do the word. I mean to do it. To really do what Jesus said. What did you say? What did you say? Well, you read it yourself. It's there in Matthew 5, 6, and 7. He said, if you'll do those things, you'll build your house upon a rock. All right, for the final scripture, turn to the book of James. He prayed that we may have wisdom, the spirit of wisdom. He imparted wisdom. Look at verse 5, chapter 1 of James. If any of you lack wisdom, how many of you feel sometime that you lack wisdom? Well, join me and say amen. Oh, yes. In other words, sometimes you just don't know what to do. Just really don't know what to do. How many of you have ever been to where you didn't know what to do? Lift your hand. All right, that means you need wisdom. If any of you lack wisdom, let him ask of God, who giveth to how many? All people liberally. Not just partially, but liberally. And he upbraids not, he doesn't fuss at you about it. And it shall be given him. But let him ask in faith, nothing wavering. I'll tell you, God will tell you how to raise your children. God will tell you how to get out of debt. Do you know why this church is financially well off? I'll tell you why. Now you listen carefully. One split impartation of the wisdom of God. When God told me to go off a salary and start taking our offerings like we're doing, it was a word of wisdom from God, and that was the beginning of our financial success in this church. Just one move, one idea, one thought from God, daring to do it. I'll tell you, one little imparted thought from God, and we have a church that's out of debt, that's going strong, evangelizing the world. We'll give over $1 million this year to missions. Now, you understand that whenever, before I got that word of wisdom and acted on it, we could hardly buy a water fountain. We had about $60,000 a year coming in to this church. But one imparted word of wisdom from God. Think what it would do for your life. Let's thank God for the word of wisdom. I see in a person's body by revelation, either you are having a child, have a child in your body and having trouble, or you've had a child and there's some damage in your body, or you need prayer in that area. Now, I'm saying it that way so you'll know. It has to do with childbirth or bearing a child. Now, if that clicks with you, just stand up. We're not going to embarrass you and ask you what it is. Just stand up. But wait just a moment. All right. I want to announce to you that for the last 5 minutes, the Lord's been dealing with me, revealing to me, and I want to announce to both of you, you're greatly loved by the Lord Jesus Christ, who is the head of the church. And he's heard your cry. Your faith is pulled upon his great love and mercy. And I want to say to you now, your faith is giving you the desires of your heart. So put your Bible down, put both hands up in the air, and just thank Him and praise Him, and everybody praise God with them. Be healed. Receive the needs in your body in the name of Jesus Christ of Nazareth. And the anointing of God went out of me right out there. So receive it in Jesus' name. Give the Lord a hand clap. Well, I don't know about you, but I'm enjoying this. Amen. You say, you believe God really did anything? I really do. I'm a believer. Amen. Often, Dodi says, you know, I just can't believe that. I said, I can. I'm a believer. Say, I'm a believer. It's not hard for me to believe, Marjorie, because I'm a believer. All right. But if you like wisdom, don't doubt, ask. Now, look in chapter 3. Verse 13. This is the final part. Who is a wise man or woman and endued with knowledge among you? Let him show out of a good conversation his works with meekness and wisdom. Meekness of wisdom. Now notice carefully. But if you have bitter envying and strife in your hearts, you'd be surprised how many people have bitter envy and strife. I mean, they're just ugly. No, they don't have a demon. They're mean. The only spirit that's going to come out of them that'll help them is their own spirit. A lot of people blaming things on demons that ought not to be blamed on demons. Well, I wish you'd just come cast the demon out of my old mean husband. No, he's mean. If there's bitter envying and strife, you know, every once in a while somebody will bring some garbage up to us, you know, in a letter or something like that. You know, I don't care anything about getting those letters. And we get about 3 a year, you know, maybe, or every 4 years or something like that. And anyway, one's too many. They're so ignorant. They are. They're just full of foolishness. I mean, they don't know anything about running a church, don't even know anything about pastoring a church, you know, and just always bringing up some, you know, some little nonsensical something, you know. Now, we don't have much of that. I said once or twice a year, you know. Somebody that, Brother Hagin said, if all the brains were dynamite and all went off at the same time, we'd end up to blow their nose. I like that. I wish I'd have thought that. They can't live in peace. You see, they you hold up a sheet with a little tiny black spot on a white sheet. Hold it up to them. You know what they'll say? You say, "What do you see?" "I see a black dot on that sheet." See, all they can see is a black dot. Just 99% of it, and more than that's white. You see, envy, bitterness, and envy and strife. Oh, that's not from God. I'm telling you, you ought to get that out of your heart. You know. It says, glory not and lie not against the truth. This wisdom descendeth not from above, but is earthly, sensual, and what? So there is a devilish wisdom that's sensual and earthly that brings up bitter envy and strife. For where envy and strife is, there is confusion and every evil work. Now I want you to notice the kind of wisdom God gives. But the wisdom that is from above is first pure. Pure. You just can't be purity. I mean by that there's a sincerity there. You know, you can forgive a person 1,000 mistakes, you know, if they're sincere. It's first pure. Then peaceable. Gentle. Now you compare this to all the prophets and prophetesses and false teachers and all of these clamoring, loud, unteachable people. That's not wisdom from above. The wisdom from above is pure and peaceable and gentle and easy to be entreated. What does that mean? It's easy to talk to them. easy to reason with them. Full of mercy and good fruits and without partiality and without hypocrisy. Oh, my. No wonder he wants us to have wisdom. The kind of wisdom that's pure and peaceable and gentle and easy to be entreated and full of mercy and good fruits without partiality and without hypocrisy. Paul built strong churches. How did he pray for them? For what did he pray? He prayed that God would give them the spirit of wisdom to walk in the midst of a crooked and perverse generation. And God is going to give us the spirit of wisdom and make us wiser than the children of darkness, and wiser than those about us who are serving the devil, and wise enough to serve God acceptably. Is that all right tonight? Give the Lord a hand clap.
1: That's all the time we've got for today's presentation. I will have more from Brother Osteen next time. Glad you were listening. It's always a joy to hear from you. And we're glad when you let us know that you are particularly blessed by the preaching of John Osteen.
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4: Arkansas's Ten Commandments law should be restored. Liberty Counsel just filed a brief in this significant case. We're going to be talking about it on Faith and Freedom. I'm Matt Staver, founder and chairman of Liberty Counsel. Joining me is Holly Mead.
5: Well, you know, I remember growing up, the Ten Commandments, it was not an issue. They didn't fight about it, and they were posted, you know, in various places. And so now Arkansas had a law, still has the law, that requires the Ten Commandments to be posted in public schools, in the classrooms. And you have to realize this is a historical document. It's in the Supreme Court. It's in a lot of the buildings on Capitol Hill. And it's not particularly just pushing a religious message. It's history.
4: It is a very significant document that has both religious, obviously, components. It was obviously mentioned in the book of Exodus, where God gave the Ten Commandments to Moses on Mount Sinai. But as a result of that particular Ten Commandments, it has had a significant secular effect throughout Western civilization. It has completely right. transformed the laws and morality, the notion of right and wrong, within our Western civilization culture.
5: Well, if you go back and look at every law, is based on the Ten Commandments.
4: Yeah, and in fact, when I was dean of the law school, we focused a lot on the history of law, and we had a course called Foundations of Law that I taught, and I created the course at Liberty University School of Law. And in that, one of the things that we looked at through history is the development of law through history, how it was transmitted down through history. One of the books that is called the Book of Dooms, it was a compilation, the very first one in history, of the common law. The common law are different kinds of common laws that were available to different common areas of communities. And so these became what's known as the common law.
5: Like protecting life, yeah, freedom,
4: property, all those kinds of things, yeah. Where, you know, you get a community together and as people, you gather together to organize your interaction with one another. You develop different kinds of rules. They become common rules that everybody abides by. And those become common and they get passed on from community to community because they work. And so they're called common laws. And so this Book of Dooms was the first written compilation of the common laws. Guess what it begins with before it gets to the different common laws? And this is back in the 11th, 12th centuries AD. And so it may even be before that. It actually was begins with the Ten Commandments. So it really shows that the Ten Commandments is the very foundation of all the laws. When you come to the United States of America, you see the Ten Commandments everywhere. You see them in the Supreme Court of the United States, inside and outside of the Supreme Court. It's the most prominent display of anything. It's both inside and outside the Supreme Court. About 50 different displays. You can't get into or outside or walk around the Supreme Court without actually seeing the Ten Commandments. It's in many of the buildings in Washington, D.C. It's part of the official seal of the Ninth Circuit Federal Court of Appeals that's headquartered in San Francisco, California. It's part of the official seal. It's part of the seal of other governments as well, cities and counties. And there's a reason why. So Arkansas passed a law to have the Ten Commandments displayed in every school, library, and classroom. The law is challenged by a plaintiff who believes that the display is a form of religious instruction and confronts the family Jewish tenets and practices, which is kind of ridiculous because these Ten Commandments began with Moses. And
5: who was God Jewish.
4: Yeah. So, I mean, it's I don't know how that works. But anyway, that's the law. That's the complaint. And so the lower court judge wrote that it serves no educational purposes. That's just nonsense. Determined that the only reason to display it is a sacred religious text in every classroom is to proselytize to children, which violates the free exercise clause and the establishment clause.
5: Yeah.
4: So we were asked, Liberty Counsel, to file an amicus brief. It's now at the Eighth Circuit Court of Appeals to reverse that decision. And in our brief, we argue that the U.S. Supreme Court decisions have fundamentally reshaped how courts should analyze the intersection of religion and public settings, and have strengthened the protections of religious expression in public. In the brief, Liberty Counsel notes in our argument that the older court decisions striking down the public displays of the Ten Commandments relied on the now defunct Lemon Test, which took a narrow approach equating things with a religious nature in the public square as religious establishment. However, Lemon has been overruled. And we note that our 9-0 victory in the Shurtleff versus City of Boston case, raising the Christian flag in a government-sanctioned public forum, the court emphasized that the government cannot exclude religious viewpoints in this public forum and unanimously rejected the Lemon Test. And then in the Coach Kennedy case, the Coach Kennedy case, just a few weeks after our Shurtleff case, in which we also filed an amicus brief in that case, ruled, citing to Shurtleff and its 9-0 rejection of Lemon, that Lemon should be overruled and instead we should look to the nation's history and traditions to determine whether a law amounts to an unconstitutional establishment of religion as understood by the founders.
5: That lower court judge kind of didn't get the memo about the lemon test,
4: did he? Still thinks that lemon is still alive. So there's a couple of things that began this whole issue with Ten Commandments. In 1980, there was a law in Kentucky, and it required the posting of the Ten Commandments in public schools. That was challenged. It went to the Supreme Court. Interestingly, it was an activist court. The 1970s was an activist bench. 1971 was Lemon versus Kurtzman. 1973 was Roe versus Wade, the abortion decision. 1977 and 1978 were two cases, one of which that actually was the affirmative action case for higher education. And the other one was the case involving Trans World Airlines in Title VII, weakening the protections for religious discrimination in the workplace. So you have weakening the and distorting the Constitution's First Amendment in 1971, abortion in 1973, affirmative action in 1977-78. Also, you had the Title VII, weakening that. All of those cases, by the way, have been overruled. They were overruled between 2022 and 2023. So 1980 is the same kind of liberalism that began in the 1970s. So in 1980, this case gets petitioned to the United States Supreme Court. It's at the petition stage where they're asking the court to take the case. At the petition for review or certiorari stage. And the court, without any full briefing, without any oral argument, issued a decision that says, oh, this is unconstitutional. And they relied upon Lemon. That has never been good precedent. But that's what started these challenges to posting the Ten Commandments, 1980. So if you fast forward, 2005, we had a case at the United States Supreme Court. There were two cases, Ten Commandments cases, one out of Kentucky, a display of historical documents, one out of Texas, a standalone 6-foot-tall granite monument. Both of them argued the same day. Both of them decided the same day. In the Kentucky case, they used Lemon. A crazy application. In the Texas case, they didn't have any test. That's the last time, 2005, that Lemon was ever used by the Supreme Court. I argued the Kentucky case. It was an absurd example of how Lemon was distorted and has distorted the Constitution. Since then, it had never been used again. Then I argue the case in 2022, Shurtleff versus City of Boston. Lemon is rejected 9-0. Shurtleff is used in Kennedy to overturn Lemon. Lemon is gone. And it is replaced by a history and traditions analysis. Looking at the history and traditions, what about the history and traditions of the Ten Commandments? Well, they predate the First Amendment and the Constitution. And, by the way, the founders and the drafters of the First Amendment would never have conceived that what they were writing would erase the Ten Commandments. That would just be absurd. So when you look at the history and traditions, and when you look at the impact of the Constitution, you know, you've got 50 displays, 50. You can't get into the Supreme Court. You can't walk around the Supreme Court. You can't sit there and listen to an oral argument without being confronted with multiple displays of the Ten Commandments. That's not proselytizing. That's the rule of law. That's the import of the Ten Commandments. For more information, go to Liberty Counsel's website, lc.org.
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6: Hi, this is Billy Nickel with Amarillo's First Family Church next to Jorge's Restaurant. Napoleon Bonaparte was the greatest general of his day. His goal was to rule the world. When leading his army to conquer Russia, a snowstorm left his proud military broken and defeated. Napoleon's response was, "God Almighty was too much for me." What a comfort to know that the ultimate ruler of the world, Jesus Christ, wants to be the ruler of your life. He's never lost a battle, and he never will, and he's promised to never leave or forsake you.
7: This is Chuck Harding with A Moment for America. Philippians chapter 2 says that you may be blameless and harmless, the sons of God, without rebuke in the midst of a crooked and perverse nation, among whom ye shine as lights in the world, holding forth the word of life. God's people have always stood against the perverseness of culture, and so it is today. We must not bow to the current trends of a godless influence in fear, but stand against it in faith, this being our Christian heritage. When we vote for biblical values, we should also hold the public servants accountable once they are elected. We do this by praying with them and for them, generating relationship of trust, and then calling upon them to vote for bills that protect our life, liberty, and the pursuit of happiness. We can make a difference. We must fervently pray that God will continue to have mercy on our country and divinely intercede on our behalf. God wants us to occupy till he comes. We serve the God of the impossible, who will do the miraculous through us when we put our lives in his hands. We, as God's people, can be used to keep the pulpit free and unfettered by governmental restrictions for the gospel of Jesus Christ. Salvation changes the outlook from misguided humanity of man to biblical truths of God. That is why the most patriotic thing one can do is to lead someone to the Lord Jesus Christ. As citizen soldiers of America, we must have the courage to take a stand for biblical truth ingrained in our Constitution and stand bravely and with strength and in truth for our God and our country. This is Chuck Harding. Think about it, America. For more on this subject and other issues, go to missiontoamerica.us.
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8: I'm Enoch File, and I have a scripture to share with you. Isaiah 26:3 says, "Thou wilt keep him in perfect peace, whose mind is stayed on thee, because he trusteth in thee."
1: Today is Monday, the 22nd of June. Let's take a look at the weather for the Amarillo area. Tonight, overnight low, mid to upper 60s. Tomorrow, high temperature reaching about 103. South winds 10 to 15 miles per hour. Tomorrow night, slight chances of rain in the night. Overnight low, low 70s. Wednesday, high temperature mid 90s. Northeast breeze in the afternoon.
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0: Welcome to More Life Now, the radio outreach dedicated to helping you receive more of the abundant life God has given us. 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
1: Turn with me, please, to Romans, the fourth chapter. Romans 4 and 19. It says, talking about Abraham, being not weak in faith, he considered not. Everybody say, considered not. His own body now dead when he's about 100 years old, neither yet the deadness of Sarah's womb. He staggered not. Everybody say, staggered not. Now reckon, stagger not was connected with considered not. Yeah, he staggered not because he considered not. Staggered not at the promise of God through unbelief, but was strong in faith, giving glory to God, and being fully persuaded that what he had promised, he was able also to perform. You don't have to turn there, but we've been looking at 2 Thessalonians 1 and 3, where the Spirit of God through Paul commended them that their faith was growing exceedingly and their love was abounding. Right. Faith is supposed to grow. Right. Faith can be weak. Yes. Remember Romans 4? Not being weak in faith. He considered not. He staggered not. But he was strong in faith and giving glory to God that what he had promised he was able to perform. So we covered talking about what it means to be weak in faith and why would you be weak in faith. And we're working to get to the place where we find out how to get strong in faith.
2: Right?
1: We want to eliminate the things that make us weak in faith.
2: Yes.
1: And then we want to do the things that make us strong in faith.
2: Yes.
1: Will that affect our lives?
2: Yes.
1: Faith is the victory that overcomes the world. Faith is how you please God. It's how you receive from God. It's how you resist the devil and overcome every temptation and problem. Faith. Every failure can be connected to a failure of faith. And every victory can be connected to faith victory.
2: Yes.
3: Amen.
1: So he was not weak in faith, but he was strong in faith. He considered not, he staggered not. That helped him not to be weak, but to become strong. Go with me to Matthew, the sixth chapter. Matthew 6, and in verse 22. We've been over this already two or three times in this series. And I was actually trying to go on further, and the Lord dealt with me yesterday. Nope. Back here. So obviously we ain't got this yet.
3: Amen.
4: Praise God.
1: And it's important.
3: Amen.
1: In fact, everybody said out loud, Father God,
5: open my eyes,
1: and my heart,
5: and
1: help me to get
5: out of this passage
1: what I'm supposed to get.
5: Show me
1: what I haven't seen.
5: Cause me to understand
1: what I haven't understood.
5: In
1: Jesus' name. All right.
4: Amen.
1: Now we're ready. Y'all are a good bunch to preach to. I tell you that, man, they don't get much better. The light of the body is the eye. The eye is the window that allows light in. You and I can see each other because there's light in here. But if you close your eyes, you can't see me, even though there's light in here. So you have to allow, and I have to allow, the access of the light. And if your eye is single, your whole body will be full of light. Another account said if your eye is good, verse 23, if your eye is evil, Evil means bad. We'd probably say bad today. Your whole body will be full of darkness. So does it matter what you look at?
3: Yes.
1: And if you look at the wrong thing, does that affect the other parts of you?
3: Yes.
1: It does.
3: Yes.
1: If therefore the light that's in you or what's coming in is darkness and bad, how great is that darkness? Mm. Now notice how this flows into the rest. Verse 24. No man can serve two masters. So he's talking about looking at good, looking at bad. Either he'll hate the one, love the other. He'll hold to the one, despise the other. You can't serve God and mammon. You can't, you know, the prophet said to the people, how long halt ye between two opinions? If the Lord's God, serve him. If Baal's God, then serve him. You got to make up your mind.
4: Right.
1: Because it's going to just chew on you until you make a decision.
4: Right.
6: Yeah. Yes.
1: Well, what is that? What is that? That is staggering,
3: right,
1: or wavering. The word stagger in Romans that we just read is the same thing as in James, wavering.
3: Yes.
1: It's back and forth, back and forth. And you can't do that indefinitely. And at some point, you're going to go, I got to forget about that and do this.
3: Correct.
1: Or vice versa.
3: Yeah.
1: Well, if you pick the wrong one, you're in trouble.
3: Right.
6: That's right.
1: Verse 25. Back up to verse 24. I heard that come up in my spirit. People have said, I can't make a living and go to church and do all that stuff. Wrong choice.
3: That's right.
1: Bad choice.
3: Yeah. Yes, sir.
1: And folks will find out about it. You can't serve God, and mammon is money and what money can do personified. Money is a great servant.
3: Yes.
1: It's a terrible God.
3: Yes. Right.
4: Yes.
1: You can use money to do good.
3: Yes.
1: Help people. But if you serve it, you have a cruel taskmaster, and it can never be God. Verse 25, therefore, do you see how this is connected? He's not changing subjects. Therefore. Talking about what you look at, the light of your eye, talking about not serving two masters. Therefore, I say to you, take no thought. And you will see this phrase, we're going to read the whole thing, you'll see it again and again and again and again. If the Lord said it one time, it's important.
3: Yeah.
1: If he said it twice, it's really important. If he said it a half a dozen times, what should you be saying?
7: I think y'all do that.
1: You need to make it 2 feet tall and post it somewhere. Is that right? Because this is a very big deal. What's a very big deal? Take no thought. Now, that means anxious thought. Worried, fearful thought. Do thoughts matter?
3: Yes.
1: A little bit?
8: A whole lot.
1: How much? How much do thoughts matter? Hold your place here and put up on the screen for us. You don't have to turn there. They'll put it up for us. Romans 8, 6. Romans 8, 6. It says, for to be what?
9: Carnal.
1: Carnal. Is fleshy. We'd probably say fleshy today.
3: Yeah.
1: To be fleshly minded is what?
3: Yeah.
1: It's bad.
8: That's right.
1: Yeah. It's not good. It could hinder you.
8: No.
1: It's not a good thing. Death.
8: Yeah, that's right. That's right.
1: It's quite a bit stronger.
3: Yeah.
8: Right.
1: But to be spiritually minded is?
9: Life and peace.
1: Life. And peace. Does it matter what you think on?
9: Yes, it does.
1: How much does it matter?
9: Life and death.
1: It is a matter of life and death. Do most people believe this? Not at all.
9: No, they don't.
1: Not at all. Most church-going people don't believe this at all.
8: Amen.
1: The enemy has convinced most people that what we think about is not that big of a deal. As long as you don't do it.
8: Right.
9: Wow.
1: You really didn't mess up too bad. Because, you know, everybody thinks all kind of stuff, right? I mean, You just see the looks I'm getting across the congregation. People are going, yeah. Others are going, I don't know. Does it matter what we think?
4: Yes.
1: Does it really matter?
4: Yes.
1: How much does it matter?
4: Yes.
1: It is a matter of life and death. If you think on the fleshly stuff only, mm-hmm. it'll minister death to you.
4: Mm-hmm.
1: Death.
4: Yes.
1: If you think on the spiritual things of God,
8: right.
1: it ministers to you life.
4: Yes.
1: And he added another word.
4: Peace.
1: Peace. And this is an indicator that all of us can use to see how we're doing.
4: Yes.
1: How's your peace level?
4: Yes.
1: Because that reveals how well you're doing controlling your mind.
8: That's right.
1: Was it Isaiah said, thou will keep him in perfect peace whose mind is stayed on thee because he trusts in thee. So it is possible to keep your mind stayed on him.
4: It is.
8: Absolutely.
1: Some folks don't think so, but you believe the Bible or you don't.
8: That's right.
1: Some years ago, I was ministering to a lady who had been in and out of mental institutions for years, had terrible problems with her mind. And endeavoring to minister to her, I was a young minister, didn't know much. I'm not saying I know a lot now, but. And the Lord prompted me, give her Joshua 1:8.
8: Mm-hmm.
1: This book of the law, today we've got the whole word of God, will not depart out of your mouth.
8: That's right.
1: But you'll meditate in it night and day, that you may observe to do according to all that's written therein. Then you'll make your way prosperous and you'll have good success.
4: Amen.
1: Well, being stuck in the mental institution is not having good success.
9: No, it's
8: Amen.
9: Not.
8: Right.
1: And so I began to talk to her, and she just interrupted me and blurted. She said, you can't do that. You can't think about the things of God night and day. You can't do that. Now, she's only saying what a lot of other folks thought.
9: Yes.
8: Right.
1: Well, I didn't know what to say to her. I didn't know how to respond to that. And from the inside, thank God for the Holy Spirit,
9: Amen.
1: Came right up to my mind.
4: Yes.
1: I said, sister, it's not a matter that you can't think of something night and day. You're already thinking on something night and day, and it's put you in the institution.
9: Amen.
1: It's not, can I think on something night and day? We're already thinking on something. He's just saying, think on what I told you instead of that.
4: Yep.
1: Think on my spiritual things instead of the fleshly stuff.
0: And that concludes today's message by Brother Keith Moore. If you would like a free copy of today's teaching from the series Exceeding Growing Faith, you may call More Life Ministries at 417-334-9233. That's 417-334-9233. Just mention that you heard this message on the radio. 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
1: Kenneth Hagin is next. I have heard a lot of great preaching and teaching of the Word of God in my lifetime. I appreciate so much the things I have heard and what I've learned from so many preachers. Two of the most significant preachers, teachers, that impacted me the most and taught me the most are people that I never knew personally. One of those is Finis Dake. The Dake Bible and the God's Plan for Man book by Dake are very, very important to me. When I learned about faith and the importance of speaking the Word of God, I became familiar with the teaching of Kenneth Hagin. I didn't know these men personally. I talked briefly on the phone once with Brother Dake, and I sat at the same table for lunch once with Kenneth Hagin, but couldn't think of anything to say to him. There were numerous other people eating and visiting at that table, but I was sitting closest to him, and he didn't talk. So he didn't start a conversation, and neither did I. I was awestruck and couldn't think of anything to say. I was in my early 20s. He never knew my name, but his teaching is probably greater and bigger in my life than any other individual. I've learned so much from listening to Brother Hagin, and it's quite possible that we would have never gotten these radio stations had it not been for his teaching on faith. That's why I share his teaching on the air so much, and have since the second day we were on the air, September 1st, 1986. I want to share with you now some of his teaching. What you're about to hear is a portion of Brother Hagin teaching on how to fight the good fight of faith.
2: You see, it's already real in the spirit realm, but we want it to become real here in this physical realm, or in this realm here, where we're living, you see, in the flesh. And it becomes real by our confessing it. Like, for instance, divine healing. We say a lot of times, you know, God healed so-and-so last night, maybe in the service. Like, for instance, down in Baton Rouge, we were there last fall in the Bethany Baptist Church, and someone led a blind lady into the healing line one night. And this lady, we learned later, was totally blind for 3 full years, totally blind. And the minute we laid hands upon her, power of God came on, she fell flat of her back in the floor, just like you'd knocked her in the head with an axe. She lay there for a few minutes, and then she rose up, began to get up, and some of the ladies helped her up. And I'll tell you, you didn't have to ask her whether she could see or not. Man, her face was lit up like a neon sign in the nighttime. And her eyes were instantly open and she could see. Somebody said, God healed that blind woman last night. Well, no, he didn't. No, he really didn't just heal her last night. He laid her infirmities and her disease on Jesus nearly 2,000 years ago, and he bore it far way back there then. She just accepted it and just received her healing last night. Are you listening to me? As far as God was concerned, she is already healed. As far as God was concerned, she is healed every day that she is blind. See? But that healing that's already provided for her, for himself, took. It didn't say he's going to take our infirmities. He's going to bear our sicknesses. No, the Bible said, Matthew 8:17, himself took our infirmities and bear our sicknesses. And Peter said, you know, in 1 Peter 2:24, who his own self bare our sins in his own body on the tree, that we being dead to sin should live unto righteousness, by whose stripes ye were healed. Didn't say you're going to be healed, or there's a possibility you might be healed, or if God sees fit and if it's his will, you could be healed. No, he said, by whose stripes ye were healed. And you know, getting folks to believe that in their heart and confess it with their mouth is the simplest way to get people healed. It'll work when nothing else will. Special things will work at times, you know, but God's word always works. I remember one lady right here in the state of Oklahoma several years ago. This lady had been under the care of other doctors, and then they had sent her, other doctors had sent her here to Oklahoma City, the specialist. And after days, week or two or 3 weeks of examination, test, the verdict of the best doctors in the state of Oklahoma was that nothing could be done for the woman, that she had never walked another step. She hadn't walked a step for 4 years. She had never walked another step the longest day she lived. Never walk again. Never walk again. Well, I remember that they brought this lady, carried her into the service for prayer. I minister most of the time under a tangible anointing of God's healing power. But when you get tired of the anointing, it's difficult to yield to the anointing, and the anointing will wane, or you'll not be conscious of it. In time I got to this lady, I'll just be honest with you, and I knew it's difficult because they brought her from a distance. They wouldn't be able to bring her back. It'd be great difficult, or a great difficulty for them to bring her back. Well, now what are you going to do? Well, thank God, we've always got his word. We've always got his word, and his word never fails. So I just had them, well, I'd already had them to do it because they were carrying the woman in the healing, and I had them to set her down on the altar. So I just sat down by her side and opened my Bible, laid my Bible on her lap, and said, "Sister, would you read that verse out loud?" And she read aloud, 1 Peter 2:24, and that last clause, where it said, "By his stripes ye were healed." Ye were healed. And I wanted to get her attention, so I said, "May I ask you a question?" She said, "Yes." I said, "Is were past tense, future tense, or present tense?" Then we'll forget it. And that's the way you've got to accept God's word. With the enthusiasm and the simplicity of a little child, her eyes got big and she looked at me and she said, "Well, were's past tense. If we were healed, then I was." See? Well, now you see, that's God's record of it. God says you were healed. Or put it this way, we were healed back there then by his stripes. Or God says, I was healed. Now you see, that's the way God sees it. Now why does God say, I was healed? See, I'm having to digress from myself. This is something we have in Christ. Hallelujah. This is something belongs to us because we are his. Because, see, the text said, another text here in Ephesians 1, 6, and 7 says, in whom we have redemption. See, that's an in whom scripture. In whom we have redemption. One translation adds the word our there. I like it. In whom we have our redemption. Through his blood. Hallelujah. Well, did you ever ask yourself the question, from whom are you redeemed? Well, thank God, some folks said, well, we're redeemed from sin. Well, that's part of the story, but that's not the whole story at all. Thank God we're redeemed from the hand of the enemy. We're redeemed from the authority of Satan, the devil. And not only that, but we're redeemed from the curse of the law, because Galatians 3:13 said, Christ has redeemed us. He hath redeemed us, in whom we have redemption. Christ has redeemed us. From what? The curse of the law. What is the curse of the law? Only one way to find out. Go back to the law and see what the law says the curse is. Read the 28th chapter of Deuteronomy, and you'll find that the law specifies 11 diseases as being a curse of the law. And then that the 28th chapter of Deuteronomy, in about the 62nd verse, 61st verse, I guess, right along in there somewhere it leads. It sums it up by saying, also every sickness and every disease which is not written in the book of this law. So the Bible says that all sickness and all disease is a curse of the law, and the Bible said that we're redeemed from the curse of the law. Not going to be redeemed or redeemed, see. All right, here Peter's talking about that very same thing. Peter's looking back to the sacrifice of Calvary. And so he says, by whose stripes ye were healed. Not going to be word. Now you see, God remembers when he laid on Jesus not only the iniquities and the sins of us all, but he laid on Jesus our sicknesses and our diseases. That's the reason God says that. Jesus remembers that he bore them for us. And so the Holy Spirit inspires Peter to say and to write by whose stripes ye were healed. From God's standpoint, we're already healed. Not going to be. Somebody said, oh, to me, one lady said to me, but then again, why don't I get healed? Well, I said, I wouldn't exactly know unless I had some kind of revelation, you know. I could give you some specific things. I mean, some general ideas from the Bible, but just to speak specifically and say this one thing is the reason, unless God gave me a revelation, wouldn't know. I can tell you some things generally from the Bible. Well, now she said, I know healing belongs to me, or that is, she said, you see, and she gave herself away, and I was able to help her, locate her. She said, I know God promised to heal me. I said, no, ma'am, sister, he didn't. No, God never promised to heal you any more than he promised to save the lost. He hadn't promised to save the lost. He doesn't have us to go tell the lost that God promised to save you. No, he has us to go tell the lost that God's already done something about your salvation, that he laid your sin and your iniquities on Jesus. Are you listening to me? You see, we missed the story to a great extent. You got your Bibles right there. I want you to turn back here real quickly to something, to 2 Corinthians. 2 Corinthians, the fifth chapter, we were looking at that 17th verse. I want you to see something. I want to put you on the spot, see if you really believe the Bible. So many times we don't really, you know, we think we do.

0: Becoming new, all these things are of God, who has reconciled, who hath reconciled us to himself by Jesus Christ. He reconciled us as sinners to himself by Jesus Christ. He's already done it. And hath given unto us the ministry of reconciliation. That's the ministry that we ought to have, is the ministry of reconciliation. What is this ministry of reconciliation? Here it is, verse 19, to wit, that God was in Christ, reconciling the world unto himself, not imputing their trespasses unto them.
1: We are about out of time for this segment of teaching from Brother Hagin. 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Listen when you can to his teaching. 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

0: 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We are Johnny and Lori Thomason, and we are going to be with you for these next several minutes going over some things to help you and your spouse to have a glorious marriage.
1: Yes, we are. Hopefully you will take these tools and utilize them because they will be fruitful.
0: Yes.
1: And it'll help you to have a glorious marriage, right?
0: That's right.
1: Hey, if you're driving down the road, keep going. 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You go to the Johnny Thomason YouTube page, and if you do that, like, share, and subscribe. We've got a lot of visitors.
0: Listeners.
1: Subscriptions. Subscribers.
0: Yes, yes.
1: That have subscribed, and they get the new, the latest edition quick, I guess. We have a girl that edits that for us, and she takes care of it and gets us on there quick. All right, let's jump in the scripture and let's get going.
0: Yes. Well, Johnny, as you said in the beginning, is that these are tools that we give you, and we can't do the work for you though. It's just, but you know, it's knowing what you have in your toolbox.
1: That's the key.
0: So if you have a toolbox at your house, you know, most toolboxes, you're going to have a hammer and a screwdriver and a pair of pliers and, you know, maybe some electrical tape or, you know, some, you have tools.
1: Tools.
0: Some of you have, you know, more extensive tools than others, but,
1: right.
0: But most people have a...
1: That's a good visual.
0: A
1: set of tools.
0: A set of, you know.
1: Can I just give another example?
0: Yes.
1: I don't know where you're going. Well, I mean, I do. But I have another example, and this is crazy. Computers or a cell phone.
0: Yeah.
1: You have so many more things in there that you probably do not use if you knew what you had.
0: Yeah.
1: If you knew what you could do within your computer, if you knew the things you could do in your cell phone. Now, I know a lot of people do, but there are a lot that do not.
0: Yeah.
1: They have a lot of tools, so to speak, available
0: but
1: to
0: you know
1: them.
0: How do you, how
1: but
0: do
1: they're
0: you-

0: not using them.
1: Yeah, do you know how to use them, or are you using them? So, you know, I was, you know, the saying goes, yes, I'm very visual. So, but I had the vision of somebody trying to pound a nail in the wall to hang a picture, but they're using their fist, or they're using a butter knife or something, you know, that
2: end of a screwdriver.
1: That's not
2: wrong,
1: the
2: tool.
1: Wrong tool, you
2: Come
1: know.
2: On, man.
1: And you've got to use a hammer. You've got to use the right tool for the right job.
2: Gotcha.
1: So, you know, when we're working on our glorious marriage, obviously the Word of God is the best tool that we have. And we have to use it.
2: That's right.
1: You know, there are some very good, very well written helps materials that are out there. But, you know, sometimes they don't always give the right biblical, I guess, advice in some cases. I'm trying to think of the best way to put that.
2: Well,
1: but,
2: doctrinal. But, a lot of it is the doctrine's not correct.
1: And you know, authors are only speaking from their perspective and different things. But you can't go wrong with seeking out the Word of God.
2: Amen.
1: You can't go wrong looking to the Scripture for direction and you know, how to act, what to do, you know, how to handle situations. But I say that to jump into some Scripture. Let's look at Colossians chapter 3, and I'm going to start in verse 12 that says, "Therefore, as the elect of God, holy and beloved, put on tender mercies, kindness, humility, meekness, long-suffering, bearing with one another, and forgiving one another. If anyone has a complaint against another, even as Christ forgave you, so you also must do. But above all these things, put on love, which is the bond of perfection. And let the peace of God rule in your hearts, to which also you were called in one body, and be thankful." And when I read that, Johnny, it has kind of a resonation with me of 1 Corinthians chapter 13.
2: Yes.
1: Where it's talking about the descriptions of what love is.
2: Mm-hmm.
1: And I think that this kind of parallels with that we are the elect of God. We are holy and beloved, but toward one another. And, you know, the heading here in my Bible, it says that this is the character of a new man. But think about, you know, your marriage relationship.
2: Ooh.
1: We want to put on tender mercies with each other.
2: Yes.
1: Daily, sometimes multiple times a day. We want to be kind to one another. We want to walk in humility with one another, or meekness and long suffering. And we bear with one another the things that we go through. But, you know, we have to be forgiving. And that's what I wanted to really pull out, is forgiveness is huge in our marriage relationship. We have to ask for forgiveness sometimes. You know, we mess up and we do things that we have to ask forgiveness. But we also have to be quick forgivers.
2: Yes.
1: And, you know, Jesus commanded that in Scripture, that He's forgiven us of so much. Why would we think that we could withhold forgiveness to our spouse for something?
2: Mm.
1: You know,
2: can't do it.
1: No. So we have to forgive one another. And it goes on to say that even as Christ forgave us, so as we model our life after Him, He,
2: mm-hmm.
1: you know, He was the He set that perfect example of being a perfect forgiver,
2: mm-hmm.
1: when He took on our sins.
2: Oh yeah,
1: and we have to do that, as you know, we can't take on, you know, the sins of others, but we can be quick to forgive.
2: Oh yeah, we have to make a decision to not hold an offense against your spouse.
1: That's right.
2: You have to make a decision to not hold an offense against them.
1: Yeah.
2: You have to drop the charges, so to speak.
1: Yeah, drop the charges. Exactly.
2: Drop the charges. Yeah. And don't seek revenge.
1: Yeah.
2: Do not seek revenge. Do not play the game tit for tat.
1: Oh, yeah.
2: You know, and that just happens mm-hmm. a whole lot. And mm-hmm. that cannot be a character. Yeah.
1: You hurt me, so I'm going to hurt you.
2: Right.
1: And then, you know, what is the saying? Hurt people, hurt people.
2: And we see that a lot. We see that within marriage, but then where we really see that is a divorced.
1: Yeah.
2: A divorced mm-hmm. person.
1: Yeah.
2: And I don't like to talk about that, but listen to me. If you're a Christian and you've been in a divorce and you've put that under the blood for whatever reason, maybe it was your fault, maybe it was not your fault.
1: Yeah.
2: I'm saying stop playing tit for tat.
1: Yeah.
2: We see this, and it's just not right. I mean, you know, if you're a blood-bought Christian, and you're still playing that game even though you're divorced and you're doing that with your ex-spouse, stop that.
1: Yeah.
2: You are to drop the charges.
1: Yeah.
2: You are to not hold an offense.
1: That's right.
2: I stop talking, that means period, end of story. Stop that. Stop playing tit for tat. That does not do any good. That's not being forgiveness.
1: Yeah, that's true. Yeah.
2: And really in Colossians chapter 3, it's a character of a new man. So if you're mm-hmm. born again, mm-hmm. even though you had a divorce or you've been in a divorce and you're playing that game, stop it.
1: Yeah.
2: Just stop it. I understand a lot of times, like Lori said, hurt people.
1: Mm-hmm.
2: You always got to one-up them or try to get them back.
1: Yeah.
2: That's not good.
1: Yeah.
2: You're blowing your witness.
1: Mm-hmm.
2: You got to be the bigger person. Listen, you have to be the bigger person. Drop the offense. Don't hold an offense. Drop the charges.
1: Yeah.
2: And I know I'm talking to thousands of people right mm-hmm. now, and you probably, some of you are guilty of this. I'm calling you out. I'm calling you to repentance right now.
1: Yeah.
2: Stop it. Stop it. Because it's your salvation on the line.
1: That's right.
2: You're the one that's doing this because maybe your ex has done something to you. Is that what? That goes against what Jesus is talking about. That goes against this writing. You got to forgive one another.
1: Mm-hmm.
2: If there's any way, what's the scripture in Romans? Says it chapter 12, 8 about, here, I'm going to pull it up.
1: As much as it depends.
2: As much as mm-hmm. it depends on me, live peaceably with mm-hmm. all men.
1: Yeah.
2: That means you have to live peaceably with your ex.
1: Yeah. Yeah.
2: No matter what they're doing to you. No, I mean, you know, there's a time to take them to court. You might have to do that. But playing this game, these games that y'all play out there is ridiculous. And it's not right.
1: Mm.
2: Is that what it says? You're pulling it up because I'm still talking. I don't mean to get you off. But, I mean, hey, if we're talking about forgiveness and we're talking about a glorious marriage and we're talking about people in general, forgiveness is a key.
1: Yeah.
2: And this is an ugly place. This is an ugly thing to talk about. Exes... doing this to each other,
1: mm-hmm.
2: a tit for tat. You got to stop it. It's got to quit.
1: Yeah. Well, Romans, which I said, Romans 12:9, which does say, let love be without hypocrisy. Abhor what is evil and cling to what is good. And I'm just going to go ahead and just keep reading these scriptures here in Romans, Johnny, because it does go along with this. Be kindly affectionate to one another with brotherly love and honor, giving preference to one another, not lagging in diligence, fervent in spirit, serving the Lord, rejoicing in hope, patient in tribulation, continuing steadfastly in prayer, distributing to the needs of the saints, given to hospitality. Bless those who persecute you. Bless and do not curse. Rejoice with those who rejoice and weep with those who weep. And then verse 16, be of the same mind toward one another. Do not set your mind on high things, but associate with the humble. Do not be wise in your own opinion.
2: Mm.
1: Repay no one evil for evil. That's what you were talking about, that pay, you know, playing tit for tat.
2: Mm.
1: Having regard for good things in the sight of all men, if it is possible,
2: 18.
1: As much as depends on you, live peaceably with all men.
2: Yes, Romans 12:18.
1: Beloved, do not avenge yourselves, but rather give place to wrath, for it is written, vengeance is mine, I will repay, says the Lord. So, you know, we have to just be quick forgivers. We have to...
2: and you know, this will come up, Lori. This will come up. Well, what if my ex keeps doing it? What if he keeps doing it? What if she keeps doing it? What if? Okay, that's why Jesus said, "Forgive them 70 times seven, seven yeah. times 70." Mm-hmm. You have to do it over and over and over sometimes, because people are people. Hurt people,
1: yeah.
2: unsaved people, they're going to be, that's what they do. They're sinners. That's mm-hmm. what they do. So if you have an ex-spouse, or I mean, you may be having to battle with the Christian, an ex-spouse that claims to be, mm-hmm. but yet they keep offending, keep doing this, keep doing that. Mm-hmm. Well, that's why Jesus said 70 times seven.
1: Yeah.
2: Seven times 70, ever how he worded that. That means you got to keep doing it over and over and over, and he'll give you the grace to do it.
1: Yeah, and it's not keeping up with, you know, you're at 300 and however,
2: no,
1: you know,
2: don't keep it's 364 yeah, or whatever. Yeah. We can't do that. that's silly.
1: Yeah, you're at 489. You better watch it, Buster. But you know, we say that and that. But it is a serious thing.
2: Yeah.
1: It really, you know, forgiveness
2: it's not is key.
1: It's not for the other person, really, when it comes
2: it's
1: down to it.
2: You.
1: It's for you.
2: Absolutely.
1: And unforgiveness does so much damage to a person physically, mentally, emotionally. Unforgiveness, it really is like a silent killer. It can do so much damage to a person. And so we have to be quick forgivers in our marriages, in all of our relationships.
2: Well, yeah, even the people you work with, yeah. Your family members, everything. I mean, anybody offends you, you have to be a quick forgiver.
1: Yeah.
2: And I know that's a different kind of a program today, but hey, it'll help you and it'll help your spouse.
1: Well, we'll forgive the clock for running so fast on us today. But Johnny, let's go.
2: Throw another log on the fire.
0: Yes, good morning. I just wanted to state my position of Ricky's rant. It really resounds reliability and gives righteous resources to reduce the riffraff, ragtag, rabble, stinking thinking of the confused constituency consisting of left-leaning loser liberals that desire to deal death and destruction to the citizens of propriety within our society. It exposes the exposition condition and position of the situation of our nation during the duration of the early morning hours. So that's my opinion. Thank you.
3: It's time for Bible reading and commentary. I'll be reading to you today in the book of 1 Kings. We're going to begin our reading at 1 Kings chapter 3 and verse 16. Recall with me that Solomon had a dream, and in the dream God said, "Ask what you will." And so Solomon did not ask for the things that the average man would ask for first, long life, the life and the neck of his enemies, riches, things of that nature. But instead he asked for wisdom and an understanding heart. Sometimes people hear that Jesus promised a hundredfold return on what you give up for the gospel. And so they get excited about the fact that they think they're going to get $100 back for every dollar they put in the offering plate. There's something wrong with that kind of thinking when you don't seek first the kingdom of God and His righteousness. Then you are in a situation where your heart is not right with God. You don't have your affection set on things above. If you set your affection on God and the things above, then you can have the thing that pleases God and the other things also. Well, anyway, the thing that Solomon asked for pleased God, and God gave him that, and the things that he also didn't ask for. And when he woke up, then he realized it was a dream. Nevertheless, it was the Lord. The Lord talks to people in dreams, not just when they're awake. And so Solomon came to Jerusalem and stood before the Ark of the Covenant of the Lord and offered up offerings and made a feast to all his servants. And now we're ready with that review to continue our reading at verse 16, and we will see in what remains of this third chapter The first exercise of this gift of wisdom that Solomon received from the Lord. Verse 16. Then came there two women that were harlots unto the king, and stood before him. And the one woman said, O my lord, I and this woman dwell in one house, and I was delivered of a child with her in the house. And it came to pass the third day after that I was delivered, that this woman was delivered also, and we were together. There was no stranger with us in the house, save we two in the house. And this woman's child died in the night, because she overlaid it. Note, after Solomon received the gift of wisdom and knowledge, these two women came with a great problem. Both of these women were harlots. Both lived in one house. Both had a child born to them 3 days apart. One child died in the night when the mother laid over it, overlaid it, it says. And now both women claim the living child. Let's see what happened. Verse 20. And she arose at midnight and took my son from beside me while thine handmaid slept, and laid it in her bosom, and laid her dead child in my bosom. And when I rose in the morning to give my child suck, behold, it was dead. But when I had considered it in the morning, behold, it was not my son which I did bear. And the other woman said, Nay, but the living is my son, and the dead is thy son. And this said, No, but the dead is thy son, and the living is my son. Thus they spake before the king. Then said the king, The one saith, This is my son that liveth, and thy son is the dead. And the other saith, Nay, but thy son is the dead, and my son is the living. And the king said, Bring me a sword. And they brought a sword before the king. And the king said, Divide the living child in two, and give half to the one and half to the other. Then spake the woman whose the living child was unto the king, for her bowels yearned upon her son. And she said, O my lord, give her the living child, but in no wise slay it. But the other said, Let it be neither mine nor thine, but divide it. Then the king answered and said, Give her the living child, and in no wise slay it. She is the mother thereof. And all Israel heard of the judgment which the king had judged, and they feared the king, for they saw that the wisdom of God was in him to do judgment. Note, this incident gave convincing proof to the people of the gift of wisdom that Solomon had. Remember, he was still a very young man at this point in time. This was not wisdom that was accumulated through experience over the years. It was the wisdom of God. You don't have to be a certain age before you are arriving at a state of maturity to have the wisdom of God. The wisdom of God is given as a gift to us. It's given through Christ. It's given through the Word of God. It's given through seeking God. It surpasses human wisdom. Here was the difficult case. How could it be decided? There were no witnesses on either side. But Solomon appealed to the instincts of a mother's love. The proposal to divide the child revealed at once the mother, who would rather expose herself to a life of anguish and not be able to live with her son than to see the child suffer or its life extinguished. So this is the way that the Lord magnified the youthful king in the eyes of all of his subjects. They could see that God had given him wisdom. God had likewise magnified in the past Moses and Joshua and others who were anointed and appointed leaders. Now that ends chapter 3, so let's continue now by reading in chapter 4. So King Solomon was king over all Israel, and these were the princes which he had. Azariah, the son of Zadok the priest, Elihoreph, and Ahiah, the sons of Shishah the priest, Jehoshaphat, the son of Ahilud, the recorder, and Benaiah, the son of Jehoiada, was over the host. And Zadok and Abiathar were the priests. And Azariah, the son of Nathan, was over the officers. And Zabud, the son of Nathan, was principal officer and the king's friend. And Ahishar was over the household, and Adoniram, the son of Abda, was over the tribute. And Solomon had 12 officers over all Israel, which provided victuals for the king and his household. Each man his month in a year made provision. Note these 12 men in these verses were over 12 sections of the kingdom. They levied taxes on the people to supply the king and his household and all those of the king's court and any others whom he was responsible to support. Each man supplied the king for a month out of each year. Verse 8, and these are their names, the son of Hur in Mount Ephraim, the son of Dekar in Machaz, and in Shealbim, and Bethshemesh, and Elon Bethhanan, the son of Hesed in Araboth. To him pertained Soko and all the land of Hefer. The son of Abinadab in all the region of Dor, which had Taphath, the daughter of Solomon, to wife. Baana, the son of Ahilud, to him pertained Taanach and Megiddo, and all Bethshean, which is by Zartanah between Jezreel, from Bethshean to Abel-Meholah, even unto the place that is beyond Jokneam. The son of Geber in Ramoth-Gilead, to him pertained the towns of Jair, the son of Manasseh, which are in Gilead. To him also pertained the region of Argob, which is in Bashan, 70 great cities with walls and brazen bars. Ahinadab, the son of Iddo, had Mahanaim. Ahimaaz was in Naphtali. He also took Basmath, the daughter of Solomon, to wife. Baana, the son of Hushai, was in Asher and in Eloth. Jehoshaphat, the son of Paruah, in Issachar. Shimei, the son of Elah, in Benjamin. Geber, the son of Uri, was in the country of Gilead, in the country of Sihon, king of the Amorites, and of Og, king of Bashan. And he was the only officer which was in the land. Now, this is said to let us know that one officer took care of all the vast territory that had been in the past, that of Sihon and Og. That was east of Jordan, and it was a very large territory, much larger than any cared for by the other officers. Verse 20, Judah and Israel were many, as the sand which is by the sea in multitude, eating and drinking and making merry. Note here again we find both the terms Judah and Israel. It does not mean that they were two separate peoples. It does not mean that Israelites were not Jews. The purpose is to make clear again that Judah was the ruling tribe. It therefore is mentioned in particular. It says that they were as the sand which is by the sea in multitude. That is a fulfillment of the promise God made to Abraham back in Genesis 13, verse 16, also in Genesis 22, 17. This thought here, or this phrase, eating, drinking, making merry, that is kind of a common expression, isn't it? Eat, drink, and be merry. It is an expression of blessing and contentment and peace, not of sinfulness. Verse 21, and Solomon reigned over all kingdoms from the river unto the land of the Philistines and unto the border of Egypt. They brought presents and served Solomon all the days of his life. And Solomon's provision for one day was 30 measures of fine flour and 70 measures of meal, 10 fat oxen, and 20 oxen out of the pastures, and 100 sheep, beside harts and roebucks and fallow deer and fatted fowl. Note the provision of Solomon daily. That is quite expensive. You start adding up what the cost of that would be. In the Dake Bible, he says that the flour and the oxen, the sheep, would total over $17,000, and this was back on the what it would be worth in the days of the Dake Bible when it was written, which was a number of years ago. And then he says, how many harts, roebucks, fallow deer, and fowls were used is not stated, but without them the daily cost for a year on the basis of that $17,000+ would be over $6 million. So from this we suppose that the number that was fed at the royal board were at least 30,000 people. Verse 24, for he had dominion over all the region on this side the river from Tiphsah even to Azah, over all the kings on this side the river. And he had peace on all sides round about him. And Judah and Israel dwelt safely, every man under his vine and under his fig tree, from Dan even to Beersheba, all the days of Solomon. Note, under his vine and under his fig tree is an expression that means safety and prosperity. It's an expression that's used elsewhere in the Bible of the conditions that will exist in the millennium. Verse 26, and Solomon had 40,000 stalls of horses for his chariots and 12,000 horsemen. And these officers provided victual for King Solomon and for all that came unto King Solomon's table. Every man in his month, they lacked nothing. Barley also, and straw for the horses, and dromedaries brought they unto the place where the officers were, every man according to his charge. Note, they lacked nothing. That is the way that it will always be when men serve God and he blesses them. That's the way it would have been if Adam had not fallen. And that's the way it will be when the Messiah reigns on the new earth eternally, and also even in the millennium before the new earth. Well, that takes us down through verse 28 of this fourth chapter. That's all the time we have for today. Our Bible reading tomorrow will begin at 1 Kings 4 and verse 29. I hope you'll join me next time.
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6: At number 20, making its debut on the top 20 chart, it's Mark Bishop. He talks about writing the song Home.
10: I was driving one day past just a huge cemetery. As far as the eyes could see, there were monuments and gravestones. And I started to think, you know, this is a temporary thing. One of these days, we're going to be in a place where there won't be any more graveyards. And then that kind of got my mind to rolling. I started thinking, you know, there won't be any more hospitals because nobody's going to be sick, that nobody's going to have to work ever again. And nobody's going to be crippled. Nobody's ever going to be depressed. Nobody's ever going to be sad. And just the reality of that kind of set in with me for just a minute. All of the things that the preacher has talked about all of these years, all of the things that the singer has sung about, one of these days, those things will be a reality for us.
6: That's Mark Bishop, and here he is with Home at number 20.
11: I know the angels are rejoicing when they see that old-time preacher walking through the pearly gates for his first time to see the Lord.

0: Home.
1: At number 20, Home, that's Mark Bishop. By the way, Mark has a new project coming out, Where Do Blessings Come From, in mid-July. The Gaither Vocal Band peaked on the chart last month at number 5. They're down to number 19 with a song they do with bass singer Gene McDonald. Hard trials will soon be over.

0: Miles will soon be over. That's the Gaither Vocal Band at number 19. We have a new radio single from the quartet to debut later in the program. At number 18, we enjoy the Mylan Hayes family with a song that they were introduced to by their producer, Trey Ivey.
1: Joe Isaacs wrote that song, and so the Isaacs were the original recording artist, and I think the Oak Ridge Boys did a cut with the Isaacs fairly recently, maybe in the last several years. And but we were not familiar with any of those cuts, with any of the of them singing that song. But Trey brought it to the table and said he was familiar with it because his mom sang it in a ladies' trio at his church. And so it had some sentimental value to him. He said, all I can hear is my mom playing it and her singing it. And I love this song and I think you might would want to listen to it. Well, it's not a secret that we're not a bluegrass group at all. And so when he played the demo, which was the Isaacs, it's a great cut. We loved it. But we felt like it just wasn't us, you know? And he said, well, let me play it how I feel it. And so he started playing it and we started singing it and we were like, well, I mean, you know, that fits a little better, but we weren't totally sold on it. And he said, all right, well, I don't care if you record it or not. I just want to video it and send it to my mom because she would love that. And so we videoed it, sang it through one time, and I kid you not, we sang it every day for a week. Like it got stuck in our heads and we were walking around everywhere and we'd just be like, are you singing Garden Tomb again? And so it got so stuck in our head that after about a week, we all sat down on the couch and looked at each other and said, well, we have to record it now. And so that has actually ended up being one of my favorites from the album. And we've done it several times in concert already, and the people seem to really enjoy it. And it's actually been one of our most streamed songs as well that the people are really embracing and enjoying. So it's kind of funny how it came about, but we're really glad that we did it.
0: That's Bailey Hayes, and here's the Mylan Hayes family with Garden Tomb at number 18.

0: At number 18, the Mylan Hayes Family with Garden Tomb. If you love Southern Gospel, you've tuned to the right place. 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
3: You speak the word of God, you put him first, and your whole life will change. Believe me. Before I became a Christian, I was not in poverty. I was not doing without. I was a lady that had about anything she wanted. But you know, your desires change. And when you put God first, your want-tos will change. And when your want-tos change, then your whole life will change. All those desires of your heart, God will begin to give them to you. Blessed be the name of the Lord. Hallelujah. And 1 John 5:5, it says, who is it that is victorious over the world but he who believes? He believes that Jesus is the Son of God, who trusts and relies on that fact. Let me remind you that Jesus Christ himself lives in you, lives in me, and that, my brothers and sisters, changes everything. It changes the whole equation. Hallelujah. God puts us in a safe place. He said, only a spectator shall you be, yourself inaccessible, in the secret place of the Most High, as you witness the reward of the wicked. Because you have made the Lord your refuge and the Most High your dwelling place. Praise God. I want desperately, brothers and sisters, to help you to see that you have the power to do it. Not a form of godliness, but you have the real power.
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0: Welcome back. We're counting down the top 20 songs in Southern Gospel that will appear in the July edition of the Singing News Magazine. We're at number 17 with Tim Livingston, who climbs three spots with

0: Tim Livingston at number 17. At number 16, Jordan Cragen of the Cragens tells us a little about the group.
1: The Cragens are based out of Cincinnati, Ohio, and we're hardly ever there. We do about 150 concerts a year, 70,000 miles all over North America, all the states and most of the Canadian provinces. We do a lot of traveling, a lot of singing, and it's a joy to travel as a family.
0: That's Jordan Cragen. The Cragens land at number 16 with a great song called God's Love and Me.

0: Number 16, the Cragans with God's Love and Me. At number 15, 11th Hour falls one spot from last month. Amber Epinette Saunders talks about the song.
1: We absolutely love the song, That's Who He Is. We love singing it every night because we just declare it over every person in the room, including ourselves, that no matter what we may be going through, if we need a savior, if we need a redeemer, a defender, or a healer, that's who Jesus is. And so that's what we want to encourage you with when you listen to this song. Just know that any answer that you are seeking to find is always going to be Jesus.
0: That's Amber Epinette Saunders, and here's 11th Hour with That's Who He Is at number 15.

0: 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Number 14 is coming up and will debut a new radio single from the Gaither Vocal Band.
1: 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Homes burned, families scattered, children left without parents. But there is hope. Equipping the Persecuted is a U.S.

0: are on the line. Visit equippingthepersecuted.org because faith should never be a death sentence. 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The telephone number to reach Equipping the Persecuted is 712-430-3060. 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
1: History was made on today's date. Stay tuned for an American Minute with Bill Federer.
2: As of this date, June 22, 1970, 18-year-olds could begin voting in elections, thanks to President Nixon signing the Voting Rights Act. The Supreme Court limited this right, so the following year, the 26th Amendment was passed to confirm it. This was spurred by the protests during the Vietnam War, where students declared, "If we're old enough to fight, we're old enough to vote." In his inaugural address, President Nixon stated, "The laws have caught up with our conscience. What remains is to ensure that, as all are born equal in dignity before God, all are born equal in dignity before man."
1: This has been an American Minute with Bill Federer. 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
5: 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The newest from Karen Peck and New River debuts on the Top 20. Karen Peck Gooch talks about the album and the song's inspiration.
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Before we advance further, we have a new single from the Gaither Vocal Band that we'd like to debut. It's on their new album, Then Came the Morning, Your Grace and Mercy.

0: Your Grace and Mercy, the Gaither Vocal Band from their album Then Came the Morning. A countdown bonus cut. Hope you enjoyed that. And now back to the countdown at number 13 for the second straight month. It's the His Songs. Richard talks about the song.
1: You know, we think we have a cause for celebration. When someone gets saved, it says all the angels in heaven rejoice. And our family's goal has always been for the last 28 years, and then even before that, when my dad was a pastor, our goal has always been to evangelize and to tell people about Jesus Christ. And we get excited when someone accepts Christ as part of our ministry. And even through our singing, with my dad's preaching, and we talked about a little bit that here a couple years ago on the program. He's now on in over 88 countries in different TV markets. He's on Family Talk on Sirius XM. He's on Moody Radio. Everything that encompasses our ministry, we want to see people come to Christ, and obviously lives changed. And we think, man, what a great way to celebrate is when someone comes to Christ. It's a great cause for celebration.
0: That's Richard His Song, and here are the His Songs with Cause for Celebration at number 3.

0: Number 13, the hit songs with cause for celebration. These are the top 20 songs in Southern Gospel. I'm Rodney Baucom. 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
1: This is Chuck Harding with A Moment for America. We are in a spiritual battle for the soul of our nation. 1 Timothy 6:12, fight the good fight of faith. We as God's people must fight, though, with dignity, purpose, and faith in our God. Not in fear of man. It's a battlefield on many levels, and God calls upon us to fight collectively and individually. We must fight on our knees, staying in God's word. We must fight together as the body of believers and bearing one another's burdens. Ephesians 6:10 through 11 says, finally, my brethren, be strong in the Lord and the power of his might. Put on the whole armor of God that ye may be able to stand against the wiles of the devil. To be sober, vigilant, because your adversary, the devil, as a roaring lion, walketh about seeking whom he may devour. 1 Peter 5 and verse 8. There have been casualties, those fallen by the waysides, but we cannot quit. We must determine to stay in the fight. Leftists don't want America better. They want to tear down our country and force tyranny on the American people. They want to control us. They hate God, the Bible, and the Constitution, and our great republic. They want to see God's people punished. They want us to cower and fear and buckle under pressure. They want us to conform to the world. No, we don't. We conform to our Lord and Savior, Jesus Christ. Let's not surrender our country without a fight. Stand strong. Have courage in the coming days. We may have to stand alone for the truth, but we'll never alone if we stand with the truth, because truth has a name, and his name is Jesus Christ. This is Chuck Harding. Think about it, America. For more on this subject and other issues, go to missiontoamerica.us.
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0: Hello, friend, and welcome back. A special thank you today to a friend of the Gospel Greats, Mike Cornell, who has been the general manager for the Voice of the Master radio network in Wisconsin, Michigan, and Minnesota. 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At number 12 on our top 20 list, the latest from the Perrys, by

0: It's the Perrys at number 12. And now for Southern Gospel headlines for the week. Eastlake Community Church in Minetta, Virginia is grieving after a sudden burst of wind lifted and collapsed a large outdoor tent during its 20th anniversary celebration, killing Bob Stauffer, a founding member of Eastlake Community Church. The incident occurred on Friday evening, June 12th, when a severe storm cell brought heavy rain, lightning, and strong winds to the area. Emergency personnel, including first responders already stationed at the venue, immediately launched rescue efforts, transporting 11 victims to local hospitals while treating 11 others at the scene. Church pastor Troy Keaton explained that he was actively attempting to evacuate the tent and send attendees to their cars when the structure failed, despite it having passed a county building inspection just days before. Virginia Governor Abigail Spanberger offered her condolences and assistance following the tragedy. The Cragans were performing at the event, and Mark Dubelt of the Mark Dubelt family was in attendance. He shares his thoughts.
1: There was a terrible windstorm that came and took the tent, literally lifted the tent off the poles and lifted it off into a field next to where the tent was set up. Elaine and I, of course, were up close to the front and were not injured, but there were so many people around us that were injured. And sadly, one person lost their life, a dear friend of ours. His name was Bob Stauffer. But we're so thankful that God brought us through safely and that there are so many people praying for those that were injured. I believe there were 22 injured and one fatally, of course, lost their life. But I just encourage each and every one of you to pray for the Eastlake Community Church family, as many of them are suffering from injuries as well as suffering loss.
0: That's Mark Dubelt. We'll be in prayer for all of those affected. We have drawn out the name of the winner of the 40 Days and Nights Gospel Greats giveaway. This person will receive a 3-day pass to the Ark Encounter and Creation Museum with lodging and a gas card for travel expenses. And the winner is Tracy Barnes of Pennsylvania. Congratulations, Tracy. We'll be in touch with you about all the details of this great adventure to the 40 Days and Nights of Gospel Music, which begins on July 28th. Thanks to everyone who entered. And those are the Southern Gospel headlines for the week. We're back to the countdown at number 11. It's Gold City from their album Right Now, In the Middle.

0: That's Gold City at number 11. And that wraps things up for the bottom half of the countdown. We have a truckload full of more music coming in hour two as we transition to the top 10 songs in Southern Gospel. I'm Rodney Balcom, and you're listening to The Gospel Greats.
1: Hello, this is Diana Fallon. I'd like to share with you again from Psalm 15, verse 3. I've already talked about this on a previous devotion, but it says that the person who's going to abide in the Lord's tabernacle and dwell in his holy hill. It gives a whole list here, but I want to really get in this one in verse 3. He who does not backbite with his tongue, nor does evil to his neighbor, nor does he take up a reproach against his friend. Now, this is from the Dake Bible. This gives 12 uses of the tongue that is condemned. I'm just going to list these for you. Gossiping is condemned. Tale-bearing, false witnessing, whisperings, slandering, false accusations, vain talking, defaming, tattling, lying, deceiving, and backbiting. Wow, that's quite a list, isn't it? That the Bible talks about the uses of the tongue that are condemned. Now, the reason I wanted to bring this out to your attention is because we're living in a day and time when there's a lot of evil and wickedness abounding. But I want to talk about the area of social media and how that people do all of these things that I just listed through what they put on social media. And there's been people who attack other people, who say horrible, terrible things about others. And they think, I guess, I don't know what they think, but don't we know that the Lord sees it all? And so this is talking about our tongues and this whole list that's given here in Dake's Bible that are condemned, things condemned that you do with your tongue. And so I think we need to be aware of this and we need to take this to heart because it's not a light matter how you use your tongue. The Bible says that death and life are in the power of the tongue. And you know, you can slander someone. That's kind of like having murder in your heart, if you think about it. You are trying to put someone down and assassinate their character. And we see so much of this going on in our world because of turning away from God. The bottom line of it is. So we see the great increase of all sin, for that matter. But this is a sin talking about your tongue. And I believe that it's time for us to wake up and wise up and be careful how we use our tongues. And see, that's not just saying it to someone in person. Many things that people will put on social media, they wouldn't say to someone's face. But they act like it's okay to say it and to voice their opinion on everything and to condemn different ministries and ministers and all kinds of things that we see taking place. So I'm just stirred about that I think it's time that we say, wait a minute here, how am I using my tongue? Because this passage says if you want to dwell with the Lord in his tabernacle, in his holy hill, then you are not going to be someone who backbites with your tongue or does evil to your neighbor and takes up a reproach against a friend. Well, until next time, get into the Word and let the Word get in you.
2: 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Keep obeying God's word.
3: Today is Monday, the 22nd of June. Let's take a look at the weather for the Amarillo area. Tonight, overnight low, mid to upper 60s. Tomorrow, high temperature reaching about 103. South winds 10 to 15 miles per hour. Tomorrow night, slight chance of rain in the night. Overnight low 70s. Wednesday, high temperature mid 90s. Northeast breeze in the afternoon.
0: The Gospel Greats. Hello, friend, and welcome back for hour two of The Gospel Greats, the greatest songs about the greatest message, the gospel. I'm Rodney Balcom, and coming up today, we'll be counting down the top 20 songs on the Singing News Monthly chart.
4: But I just really believe that Jesus sees the good in everybody.
0: We'll keep climbing until we reach the top of the mountain. It's all great gospel coming up on The Gospel Greats. At number 10, it's the Wishnets, Jeff, Susan, Aaron Heiss, and Jeff and Susan's sons, Austin and Ethan.
5: God gave me my heart's desire when he gave me Austin and Ethan because they've never caused us 1 minute's trouble. And I always wanted them to be included in our ministry. I was not going to leave them at home. And you know, I figured when they turned 18, they'd say this ain't for me. But they've been with us and just, you know, now we're just a team. You know, Uncle Aaron and four of us and all of us just doing what the Lord wants us to do and having fun doing it.
0: That's Susan Wisnett, and here she is with all of her boys and our biggest gainer this month, climbing 24 positions to number 10. It's Only by the Blood.